0: who once appeared to be doomed is set to take the helm as the country's top law enforcement official. His narrow confirmation comes after Senator Bill Cassidy backed him, and it was a key vote after Republicans Susan Collins and Lisa Murkowski sided with Democrats to oppose him.
1: On this vote, the yeas are 50, the nays are 49. The nomination is confirmed.
0: Blanche is reacting, saying, I am deeply honored by the trust and confidence President Trump has placed in me to lead the Department of Justice as our great nation's 88th Attorney General.
2: The Senate also advanced a bipartisan interim spending bill to avoid a government shutdown in the fall. The WNBA is getting more attention as debate surrounding transgender athletes grows. Former NBA players Enes Kanter Freedom and Royce White have declared themselves eligible for the 2027 WNBA draft. Fox's Natalie Chuck in Los Angeles.
3: Both men say under the current WNBA eligibility guidelines, they qualify to throw their names in the ring to play for a women's team. Now, Enes Kanter Freedom stands 6'10" tall and roughly 250 pounds. Royce White, 6'8" and more than 260 pounds, according to their stats. Whether these announcements are facetious or the two will really end up at training camp remains to be seen, but the timing is clear. It comes weeks after protests erupted following comments made by Indiana Fever guard Sophie Cunningham, saying she wants to protect young girls from playing against biological men. Now, some are voicing their support for the trans community. Minnesota Lynx head coach wore a Trans Kids Belong t-shirt during their game against Cunningham's team.
2: The Trump administration has made keeping biological men out of women's sports a top priority. I'm Ann Carrick, and this is Fox News.
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6: Partly cloudy, humid, a thunderstorm in the area tonight, low 69. Clouds and sun, less humidity tomorrow, the high 84. It'll be cloudy tomorrow evening with lows near 63. And then sunshine and clouds, humid day on Monday. Afternoon thunderstorm, the high Monday, 82. Clouds, a thunderstorm in the area on Tuesday, high Tuesday, 80. From the Stellar Roofing Weather Center, I'm Steve Williams.
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7: Carmen Roberts. Iran issued demands today likely to shake up the talks on a deal to reopen the Strait of Hormuz.
8: One potential sticking point in any deal would be the level of control Iran would have over ships that pass through the strait. Would they be able to tax them, issue fees of any kind? That's something the U.S. has already rejected, and the U.S. does have leverage in the negotiations, not only due to military force, but due to the naval blockade already in place.
7: Fox's Steve Harrigan in Tel Aviv. And Whitney Houston's legacy continues to shine with a new album, Whitney. It's a collection of all 11 of her Billboard Hot 100 number one singles. The album is part of an ongoing birthday celebration for Houston. She would have turned 63 tomorrow. She died 14 years ago. 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
11: Partly cloudy, humid, a thunderstorm in the area tonight, low 69. Clouds and sun, less humidity tomorrow, the high 84. It'll be cloudy tomorrow evening with lows near 63. And then sunshine and clouds, humid day on Monday. Afternoon thunderstorm, the high Monday, 82. Clouds, a thunderstorm in the area on Tuesday, high Tuesday, 80. From the Stellar Roofing Weather Center, I'm Steve Williams.
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8: Iran says the U.S. must get out. I'm Carmen Roberts, Fox News. That's just one of the demands a top Iranian official issued today before Tehran will reopen the Strait of Hormuz. The list of tough demands may derail talks.
9: Iran's Supreme National Security Council issued a statement saying the U.S. must never threaten Iran again and must permanently end the war. The council also said the U.S. must lift the naval blockade of Iranian ports and withdraw its military from the area. The U.S. has said a deal has to be made before ending the blockade. The council also said Iran must be completely compensated for war damage. The interim deal signed back in June says a plan on compensation would be a part of the final deal. Till NATO, Fox News.
8: The Senate narrowly confirms Todd Blanche as Attorney General, taking a final vote just before dawn.
10: On this vote, the yeas are 50, the nays are 49.
11: His narrow confirmation comes after Senator Bill Cassidy backed him, and it was a key vote after Republicans Susan Collins and Lisa Murkowski sided with Democrats to oppose him.
8: Fox's Madeline Rivera. And before leaving for their August break, senators passed a short-term spending bill that funds the government through early December and would avert a government shutdown just before the midterms. The House approved a similar bill last month. Washington State's under dangerous weather conditions this weekend as firefighters battle more than a dozen wildfires. Commissioner of Public Lands, Dave Up the Grove, posted on X.
12: The National Weather Service has issued what they call a red flag warning. This means high winds and dry conditions that make the risk of fire starting and spreading even greater. So please don't be the spark that starts the next fire.
8: Three fires in the Spokane area have burned more than 10,000 acres and damaged or destroyed more than 900 structures. 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
19: News.
8: A San Francisco Bay Area grocery store is implementing facial recognition as it tries to stop shoplifting.
20: You could soon spot this new sign at your local grocery store. Face matching software being used to prevent shoplifting. Grocery outlet in the Bay Area's Pleasant Hill neighborhood is testing anti-theft prevention with facial recognition scanning from the company Safer. The president of Safer telling Fox Business its camera only snaps a photo at its entrance and interprets it immediately to assess if the person is a repeated offender. Otherwise, the biometric data is immediately erased if a match is not detected. Opponents of facial scanning technology say while it's becoming more accurate, it still tends to be biased towards women and certain races. Experts also warn similar technology might even lead to dynamic pricing on our everyday groceries. In Los Angeles, Kelly Saberi, Fox Business.
8: One New Yorker's trash really turned out to be treasure after two priceless family heirlooms accidentally ended up in the garbage.
21: A New York City resident accidentally tossing two treasured family heirloom rings, including a platinum and diamond engagement ring passed down through four generations. Sanitation workers were able, though, to track down the garbage truck and trace its load to a facility in Manhattan. That's where the search began, with the rings potentially buried somewhere among 20,000 pounds of trash. But this story has a sparkling ending. Incredibly, crews found both rings, and it took them just 10 minutes. Paul Stevens, Fox News.
8: And Spider-Man is swinging into another massive weekend at the box office.
22: I'm not just Peter Parker. I'm Spider-Man.
8: Spider-Man Brand New Day is expected to pull in $143 million in a second weekend, one of the biggest sophomore showings ever. And that would also give the film the highest 10-day gross in domestic box office history, just behind or ahead of Endgame's 10-day $621 million take. I'm Carmen Roberts. This is Fox News.
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23: Partly cloudy, humid, a thunderstorm in the area tonight, low 69. Clouds and sun, less humidity tomorrow, the high 84. It'll be cloudy tomorrow evening with lows near 63. And then sunshine and clouds, humid day on Monday. Afternoon thunderstorm, the high Monday, 82. Clouds, a thunderstorm in the area on Tuesday, high Tuesday, 80. From the Stellar Roofing Weather Center, I'm Steve Williams.
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1: Fox News, I'm Ann Carrick. Iran says the Strait of Hormuz will not open until the U.S. corrects its behavior, which includes never threatening Iran again, ending the war, lifting the naval blockade, and withdrawing U.S. military. Fox's Jill Nato.
2: The council also said Iran must be completely compensated for war damage. The interim deal signed back in June says a plan on compensation would be a part of the final deal.
1: No comment yet from the White House. Moscow launches a series of deadly overnight strikes in Kyiv. President Zelensky urging allies to ramp up pressure on Vladimir Putin. Fox's Stephanie Bennett.
3: Four people were killed in that strike, including a child, as Russia unleashes another lethal set of strikes across the country. Several others were also injured.
1: U.S. senators passing sweeping sanctions on Moscow. 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
6: Partly cloudy, humid overnight, a stray thunderstorm, low 69. On Sunday, less humid, clouds and sun, the high 84. It'll be cloudy on Sunday night, low 63. Sunshine and clouds, a humid day on Monday. We could pick up an afternoon thunderstorm, the high 82. Clouds, a thunderstorm in the area on Tuesday with a high reaching 80. From the Stellar Roofing Weather Center, I'm Steve Williams.
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0: News. I'm Carmen Roberts. Iran is reportedly laying out tough demands to reopen the Strait of Hormuz. They include an end to the war, sanctions, the naval blockade, and for the U.S. to withdraw its forces. Fox's Alex Hogan has more.
1: U.S. officials that they expect that we could have a deal soon, although Vice President J.D. Vance appeared on Fox today, and he says the administration is not there yet.
0: In Washington state, dangerous fire weather conditions are fueling those fast-moving fires. And Commissioner of Land, Public Land, David Up the Grove, posted on X about the red flag conditions.
2: Please don't be the spark that starts the next fire. Our resources are stretched thin right now. We have 17 major fires burning. We don't need more fires starting.
0: Three fires in the Spokane area have damaged or destroyed more than 900 structures. 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
4: Partly cloudy, humid overnight, a stray thunderstorm, low 69. On Sunday, less humid, clouds and sun, the high 84. It'll be cloudy on Sunday night, low 63. Sunshine and clouds, a humid day on Monday. We could pick up an afternoon thunderstorm, the high 82. Clouds, a thunderstorm in the area on Tuesday with a high reaching 80. From the Stellar Roofing Weather Center, I'm Steve Williams.
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9: Welcome back to the show. My name is Rich DeMiro. You are listening to Rich on Tech. California has a new system that lets residents remove their personal information from hundreds of data brokers for free. It is now up and running. Deletions have started. It's called Drop. Recently, I spoke with Tom Kemp, Executive Director of the California Privacy Protection Agency, to get an update about how it works, what information you have to provide, and whether it's safe to use.
10: So for someone hearing about Drop for the first time, first off, how do they make sure they're on the right website?
11: Yeah, well, it's privacy.ca.gov. So it has to have a .gov domain ending, but it is our website.
10: And how do you explain what the program is?
11: Yeah, so the Drop system is the delete, request, and opt-out platform. And what it allows is for Californians to go to this website, put some basic information in, hit submit, and then starting actually right now, over 650 data brokers have to periodically go in, match their records with the information in the Drop system, and then delete your data. And data brokers are companies that you and I don't have a direct relationship with. They collect and sell your information. So what this allows you to do is basically have a big delete button to get your data taken away from these companies that you don't interact with.
10: Now, is there any chance in me putting my information in this database that I'm going to get more spam, or these companies are going to say, oh, now we have more information about this person? Does that happen?
11: No. So, and we thought a lot about this. And so what happens is when you put your basic information, and you just need to put the bare minimum, like your name, your email address, your phone number, when you hit submit, the information is stored in a highly secure manner. In fact, I don't even know who's actually used the Drop system itself. And so the information is a bunch of miscellaneous characters, all secured, encrypted, what we call technology called hashing. And then when the data brokers on a periodic basis consult the actual Drop database, what they do is they use the same algorithm to secure their information. And only if there's a match –

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4: A San Francisco Bay Area grocery store is implementing facial recognition as it tries to stop shoplifting.
5: You could soon spot this new sign at your local grocery store. Face matching software being used to prevent shoplifting. Grocery outlet in the Bay Area's Pleasant Hill neighborhood is testing anti-theft prevention with facial recognition scanning from the company Safer. The president of Safer telling Fox Business its camera only snaps a photo at its entrance and interprets it immediately to assess if the person is a repeated offender. Otherwise, the biometric data is immediately erased if a match is not detected. Opponents of facial scanning technology say while it's becoming more accurate, it still tends to be biased towards women and certain races. Experts also warn similar technology might even lead to dynamic pricing on our everyday groceries. In Los Angeles, Kelly Saberi, Fox Business.
4: One New Yorker's trash really turned out to be treasure after two priceless family heirlooms accidentally ended up in the garbage.
6: A New York City resident accidentally tossing two treasured family heirloom rings, including a platinum and diamond engagement ring passed down through four generations. Sanitation workers were able, though, to track down the garbage truck and trace its load to a facility in Manhattan. That's where the search began, with the rings potentially buried somewhere among 20,000 pounds of trash. But this story has a sparkling ending. Incredibly, crews found both rings, and it took them just 10 minutes. Paul Stevens, Fox News.
4: And Spider-Man is swinging into another massive weekend at the box office.
7: I'm not just Peter Parker. I'm Spider-Man.
4: Spider-Man Brand New Day is expected to pull in $143 million in a second weekend, one of the biggest sophomore showings ever. And that would also give the film the highest 10-day gross in domestic box office history, just behind or ahead of Endgame's 10-day $621 million take. I'm Carmen Roberts. This is Fox News.
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10: Partly cloudy, humid, a thunderstorm in the area tonight, low 69. Clouds and sun, less humidity tomorrow, the high 84. It'll be cloudy tomorrow evening with lows near 63. And then sunshine and clouds, humid day on Monday. Afternoon thunderstorm, the high Monday, 82. Clouds, a thunderstorm in the area on Tuesday, high Tuesday, 80. From the Stellar Roofing Weather Center, I'm Steve Williams.
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Welcome back to Rich on Tech. Rich DeMuro here, hanging out with you, talking technology. 888-RICH-101, 888-742-4101. Just realized it's a whole another hour. It's a whole new hour of the show. Thanks for joining me here, as always. Question of the week. If you don't have anything to call in about, you know, if no problems or whatever, tech problems, that is. We don't really get into the relationship stuff here as much. I mean, we do. Believe me, we have in the past. Question of the week. What's one piece of technology you refuse to give up? If you want to give me a call, answer that question. That is welcome as well. 888-RICH-101, 888-742-4101. The website for the show is richontech.tv. There you can find all kinds of good stuff. You want to email me, you can do that by hitting contact. You want to see the stuff I recommend, you can hit recommended up at the top. You can sign up for the newsletter, the podcast, watch my TV segments. It is all there on the website. A plethora of stuff there. Let's see, what else before we get to a call? I always like to give you a little update on my note-taking situation, because this is an ongoing saga. I'm trying to figure out the best way to keep notes, and I've tried every single note-taking app in the world. And I will tell you, I've settled on a combination of two new apps. I know, you're probably, it's like a broken record. But I will tell you now what I'm using. Number one, I'm using Evernote, and this is kind of a thing that I've gone back to. And it is what I've decided, even though it's super expensive, it works exactly the way I like. And I've decided I'm using it to produce this radio show. So all of my kind of TV and radio stuff lives inside Evernote. That's the professional side of things. But then I needed something for my personal side of things. And so what did I do? I tried Obsidian, and I can't deal with Markdown. I just can't. It's like everything is gobbledygook. And I know people love Markdown. It's like this special language that's like universal, and it looks, you know, it works across so many different apps and platforms. I can't deal with it. All my stuff is always messed up looking. So I just did not like that. So I ended up trying all kinds of different apps. The one I settled on is an oldie but goodie, even though it's new, is Notion. And so I initially don't like the way Notion kind of organizes things. It's not folder based like you might think, like an Apple Notes. And by the way, Apple Notes solves all of the problems that I have in note taking. I refuse to use it because it is not cross platform. I refuse to use it because it's only on Apple products. And I'm sorry, but one of the things I need is I need an app that works across iPhone, Android, Windows, and Mac. That is a non-starter for me. So yes, Apple Notes is perfect. It does everything I want, except it does not work on different platforms. And I'm sorry, but I will not use it because of that. So anyway, Notion has great apps for every platform. The functionality of the app is excellent. I just don't necessarily like the organization. Everything lives on pages and links, and some people may love that. I personally don't love it, but I'm working with it. And I will tell you, so what I've been doing is just putting all my notes, dumping everything. It has a great import. You can take any notes and dump them into Notion, and it'll organize them, it'll slice them, dice them, whatever. And so I've been going through and kind of cleaning up all my old stuff, and I've got it down to, it's pretty good. And then they've got this thing inside, Notion AI, which lets you, not only is the search, the regular search is excellent, but Notion AI lets you search through all of your notes. So it kind of builds an index, like an AI search engine, and it lets you search through everything. So I've got all these little notes on my neighbors and different things, you know, people I meet and stuff like that. And I can say, tell me everything I know about this person. Boom. Tell me everything I know. It's really good. So anyway, that's what I've settled on. I've tried 1,001 apps in between, and that is where I'm at this point. I'm still using something called voicenotes.com. I still love that. I still use Whisper Memos, still use Whisper Flow. But also one of the other things I love about this system is ChatGPT works really well with both of these apps. So ChatGPT has this thing called, I believe they call them plugins. And they're basically, you can connect apps to ChatGPT. So if I want to send a note to my Notion, I can just drop a screenshot into ChatGPT and say, send to my Notion. It will scan the screenshot, pull out the pertinent information, and build a note that looks awesome inside my Notion. So I've said this before on my show, but if you are using Claude, if you're using ChatGPT, look into the plugins. It is the most powerful
thing we have access to as mere mortals right now on the internet as a superhuman resource. It is unbelievable. I'm connected to Spotify, Booking.com, Apple Music, Todoist, Voice Notes, Canva, Evernote, my documents, my Gmail, my calendar. Yeah, basically you give ChatGPT access to all these apps. I know it sounds scary, but what are you going to do? And it can work with all those apps. It is incredible. It is literally the best kept secret right now. To people that don't understand what that is or don't know what it is, it's a mystery. But people that are using this are 10 times more productive in their everyday lives. Because now I can go to one prompt. I can go to ChatGPT and do everything I need to do. I need to make a calendar event. Boom. Go into ChatGPT. It'll make it in my Google Calendar. I need to draft a new email in my Gmail. Boom. I need to look. I can look in when I do my newsletter. At the end, I do the feedback. And I can say, I can search for, hey, what have people commented in the past 2 weeks in reference to the information I've shared? And it will literally look through my Gmail and come up with a list of 5 or 6 or 7 things that people have said that are kind of in response to the information I present. And it does it all with ease. It's truly remarkable. Yvonne in Lake Forest writes in, I have hundreds of CDs from the 80s and other eras, plus a big iTunes music library. I want to listen digitally, but importing all those CDs will take forever. I saw an Instagram ad, red flag, for the Kestrel Sound Classic Media Pod. It looks like an old iPod with Bluetooth, up to 128 gigs of storage, expandable to 2 terabytes, 40 hours of battery, and drag and drop music loading. Is it worth buying? No, it is not. I will tell you why. Nothing against this company, nothing against what they're doing, but I looked it up. It's got the website, number one, is way too slick. And you know that just means that it is a company that used AI to create this amazing looking website with this amazing looking old iPod, kind of classic. It's a generic MP3 player that is styled after the iPod. Okay, number one, you're still gonna have to rip all your CDs. Number two, it's advertised on Instagram, which means who knows who this company is, what their long-term software support is, what the return policy is, what the build quality is. I will tell you, Yvonne, get yourself a refurbished iPod from a company called Retrospect. They restore and sell actual iPods. They replace all the parts, get them to look like new, and then you'll need a computer to, you know, import these USB, these CDs into your, you know, MP3s. You rip them, and then you can easily use an app like Walter, WALTR, to transfer the music, drag and drop, to an iPod. So get a real iPod. There are companies, like I said, Retrospect, RetroSpect, I think that's how you spell it. Yeah, Retrospect. And it basically, you'll see, when you go to this website, if you're a nerd like I am, all the stuff they have on there is all old school. And I think they're out of Minneapolis, maybe. But you can get all the old stuff you remember as a kid or as a young adult, whatever. And they refurbish it. Oh my gosh, a Game Boy. Oh, I might have to get that. $149 for a Game Boy. And it's not one of these Game Boys that is a cheap knockoff that looks like a Game Boy but runs some emulator software. No, this is a real Game Boy. This vintage refurbished Game Boy has been recased with a new black housing and fresh buttons, ready for a new lifetime of gaming. This is genuine and vintage, refurbished and restored by Retrospect. How much would you pay for that? More than I paid back in 1989. $149, or whatever year this came out. I paid $89.99 at the KB Toys. If you listened last week, I told that story, or maybe it was the week before. Anyway, that's the website, retrospect.com. I am very weary of Instagram ads, not just Instagram, all social media ads. Everything looks so good. You know, you could take one supplement, you've got muscles. You could take another supplement, your cholesterol's down. You could take something else and it's like, oh my gosh, everything's great. Another toy that's perfect. Another gadget, a gift. Everything looks great on social media. It's all because these companies use AI to make these ads to target exactly what they think you're looking for. You buy it, you have no idea what it's going to be like when you get it. And that happens all the time.
888-RICH-101, 888-742-4101. I did not expect to continue on that long, but I will take some calls when we come back right after this.

0: Someone had a birthday.
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4: Partly cloudy, humid overnight, a stray thunderstorm, low 69. On Sunday, less humid, clouds and sun, the high 84. It'll be cloudy on Sunday night, low 63. Sunshine and clouds, a humid day on Monday. We could pick up an afternoon thunderstorm, the high 82. Clouds, a thunderstorm in the area on Tuesday with a high reaching 80. From the Stellar Roofing Weather Center, I'm Steve Williams.
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1: The following is a pre-recorded program. This is Handle on the Law, marginal legal advice where I tell you, you have absolutely no case. Okay, here's one that I said from the get-go, absolutely no case. And at the same time, it had all kinds of political repercussions. And the U.S. attorney, the Department of Justice, is now an arm of the president. It has no independence whatsoever. It used to be an independent body. Now, not a chance. Now it's at the whim of the president, who, as you know, goes after people who are, well, don't like him, state something against him, file lawsuits, are involved in agencies that somehow make a decision independent of his that are not in line with what he thinks, and also used for political purposes. Case in point. All right. As you probably know, the reflecting pool of the Lincoln Memorial Pool, that long expanse of a pool about a foot and a half deep, and it goes on for hundreds of yards and, I don't know, 20 yards wide or whatever. The president decided he was going to repaint the bottom a much deeper blue, the blue that's on the American flag. So he drained the pool, or he had it drained, and then the entire bottom repainted. And this is a lining that is at the bottom that was repainted. Then the water fills up again. Well, literally within a matter of about a week, the lining, that paint, separated from the lining, and chunks of it started floating to the surface. And what happened? Well, all of a sudden, this is an embarrassment. This was the president's pet project. And so now, why did that float to the surface? Is it possible that the contractor who got a no-bid contract screwed up and they went way too fast? No, someone has to be at fault. Government cannot be at fault. So immediately there was, well, here was the case. A former Olympic canoeist, David Hearn, was there, got off his bicycle and reached into the pool and came up with a chunk of this paint that had floated. It became sort of a, if you can imagine, maybe a paper size, legal paper size bit of paint that came up. And he was arrested and charged with maliciously destroying the lining. And that is, he was charged federally. And he was charged, it was a felony that he was charged with. I mean, a felony for reaching in and grabbing a piece of paint that had already been separated from the lining. Of course, the argument was that he actually had destroyed it, that he pulled it off. And the president had said someone had taken a box cutter and run all the way up from one end to the other. And that's what happened. And that was malicious. So Jeanine Pirro, who is the U.S. attorney for the District of Columbia, had a press conference after the indictment of David Hearn for desecrating a public monument. And she went and did her press conference that David Hearn maliciously put his hands into the water, both his hands in the water, and he did it with such force that it created the lining and the paint to separate. And I don't have the story in front of me. I'm just paraphrasing now. And it was, he did it with great force. He put his hands into the water with great force. And then he was rude to the park rangers who went up to him and said, "What are you doing?" And so he was indicted. And I said, "This is ridiculous." I said, "This is a stupid political ploy to avert attention." I mean, she went nuts. She talked about how great the president was and how monuments, all the monuments that he is refurbishing, how he believes in the monuments of the United States. And I mean, just on and on, just complete crapola. And then discussed what David Hearn had done in great detail and why he was charged for a felony. And I said, There's no way. You know, box cutter wasn't used because when they drained it, there was no proof whatsoever that anything had been sliced open. It was just pieces of paint that had floated to the surface. And he went down there, David Herr just went down there and looked at it and I guess pulled some up where it floated. He grabbed it. Doesn't matter. So defacement of a public monument. And of course, there was no proof of anything the government said. And all the blabber that she did, malicious, horrible destruction, purposely, with great force. I mean, just on and on. And of course, nothing came of it because it turned out that they were pieces of paint that floated because it did separate. And it was stupid. It was badly applied. It was just that simple. So what just happened? Well, U.S. attorney, DOJ quietly went into court and said, we really don't have any proof that he did anything wrong. Yeah, he put his hands into the reflecting pool and he went ahead and just grabbed some pieces of paint. So we really don't have any evidence that there was anything intentional or that he destroyed anything or he in some way interfered with the monument. And so what did they do? They quietly asked that the case be dismissed, which just happened. See, that's how it works. I mean, it is crazy. That's exactly how it works in Washington these days. All right. Before I take a break, a quick reminder. 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

0: 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Brandon.
1: Hey, Bill.
0: Hey, what's up?
1: I recently read about a remote worker in the UK who won a case after her employer kept insisting she be on camera despite her anxiety. I'm also a remote worker. I'm currently in therapy for anxiety and moderate depression. And being forced to stay on camera has kind of become a major source of stress for me. My boss actually recently told me, if you're not going to turn on your camera, just quit. So I've got a couple of questions. Do I need to formally disclose my condition and request accommodation before I have any legal protection?
0: I think the employer has to know exactly what this is. I would argue this is a hostile work environment, and that it gets complicated. Does the employer have the right to put you on camera? For example, have a camera in an open pit. Let's say you have a call center. And does the employer have the right to put a camera up there? I think so. Now, if it causes you great anxiety and depression, you have certain rights. But does that mean you have to be excluded? It's really interesting. But either way, you have to disclose what's going on, because the employer has to be given some kind of opportunity to fix the problem. It may not be fixable the way you describe it, but it certainly is something that the employer should try, if possible, to accommodate you. Okay, so that's question number one. Question number two?
1: Yeah, second question. Is the way my boss is treating me potentially, does that potentially create a legal issue on its own?
0: Maybe. And what? And just by saying either a camera or quit, right? No, that's, people do that all the time. Bosses do. If you don't do A, you're going to quit. You know, I've had that happen to me dozens of times. Bill, if you don't shut up, I'm going to fire you. And I say things like, I'm a talk show host. What am I supposed to do? Just look at the microphone? Well, obviously, I'm being ridiculous. But the boss can, you know, let's say you're working, you're a salesperson, and there's a dress code. Boom, you don't dress the way that the company wants you to dress. You're out. Then just quit. So the issue here is where I don't know is that is it an issue where the only thing the boss can do is turn off the camera? And why does he want a camera in there? Is he looking at you typing in your board? I mean, what exactly does he want to see your facial expressions? Do you have any idea why specifically a camera is pointed at you?
1: That's what my assumption is for meetings, facial expressions.
0: If you have meetings and you're doing Zoom or Teams meeting, and you don't want to be on camera, too bad. Because you can say, that's what we do at Teams meetings. You know, people look at each other. I think that's legitimate for him to do that. So I would think you're not going to win on that case. So why don't you quit? I mean, seriously, why? If you don't like it, quit. Or wear a Groucho mask, you know, or, you know, put on a Spider-Man mask or whatever. You know, I don't know what to tell you. I mean, do you like that job this much?
1: Not really.
0: Okay. Well, let's say, you know, let's get practical now. Okay. Do you start looking for a job? Yeah, I would. And certainly your boss is not going to know, I don't think. And, then just switch, or, then you come back if you have a job offer and say to him, hey, here's the bottom line. If you don't eliminate the camera on my face, I'm going to quit. Although I'd rather be fired if I were you. Are you an employee or are you a gig employee?
1: I'm an employee.
0: Oh, okay. Well, you know, you don't want to quit because you want to collect unemployment if you can. Okay. Right. All right. We'll try for that. Okay. As I said, we have a glitch going on with the computer. Mario, who's next?
2: Let's go with Molly.
0: Okay. Molly. Hello, Molly. Welcome to Handle on the Law.
3: Good morning, Bill. How are you?
0: I am miserable and horrible, but that doesn't matter. What can I do for you?
3: Here's our issue. We have an elderly mother who's 95, and we have a family trust, and my brother and I, and we have another sister. Our sister, who's been living in one of the properties rent-free for years, has decided that she's going to move herself, her boyfriend, four dogs, and a bird into our mother's house.
0: Okay. On her own, she's going to do that. So your question is, can she do that, right?
3: Yes. Can she do that?
0: Okay.
3: Yeah.
0: Okay, that's along those lines. Okay, who's the trustee? If the property is owned under a trust, there is a trustee. Do you know?
3: Yeah, my mother it was originally the trust and trustee, and then the rest of us are all co-trustees.
0: Ah, okay. But your mother is, she's still alive, and she's still the trustee.
3: Yes.
0: Okay, and does she not want your sister to move in? Do you happen to know what mom is thinking?
3: Well, when she talks to just the two of us, my brother and I, she doesn't want to say anything. But when we brought our sister into the situation, she changed her tune.
0: Okay, let me ask this. Let me ask you this. Is she prepared? Is she prepared to say no? And if the sister moves in, toss her out? Is she prepared to do that?
3: I don't know. I don't think so.
0: Then sister moves in. Because she's moving into a property that is controlled by the trustee of the trust.
3: No. Sorry. She's moving into my mom's. That's not part of the trust.
0: Oh, she's moving into your mom's house? Oh, yeah. What can you do about that? It's your mom's house. It's your mom's house. How can you tell your mom your sister can't move in? It's her house.
3: But she's moving in her boyfriend who may have a criminal record.
0: Doesn't matter. No, there's nothing unless the trust specifically says, well, it doesn't even matter if it's out of the trust. Your mom determines. I mean, your mom can just say, I don't want anybody who is shorter than 5'8" to move in. Okay, don't move in. I don't want anybody that's not gainfully employed. Yeah, no, it's hers. She can do anything you want. I know you hate sister. I know she's mooching off your mom and it's totally unfair. Her boyfriend is a sleazeball, probably is some kind of a predator, but there's nothing you can do. Nothing. Okay.
3: And then with the four dogs.
0: Yes, four dogs, eight dogs, a dozen dogs, a kangaroo. It doesn't matter. All right, Christian. Hello, Christian. Welcome.
4: Hi there. Thank you. So I have a neighbor. I have a tree in my backyard with branches that overgrow onto my neighbor's property. And he claims that the droppings that fall from the tree are damaging his plants and flowers.
0: Okay.
4: Now he's saying that if he has to cut them down, he's going to take me to court. Small claims court for that.
0: Yeah. It's exactly what happens. He's absolutely right. Your property, your trees are on my property. Get rid of those branches. And if you don't, I'll get rid of them and I will pay someone to get rid of them and you're going to pay.
4: But it's my understanding that, if he's allowed to cut off branches, I mean, I've heard of this before. Where
0: he's allowed to cut off branches that are on his property, that overhang his property. He owns the airspace.
4: Right. So he's allowed to cut those branches and on his dime.
0: Right. So what's your question?
4: He's allowed to cut my branches.
0: Yes, he is.
4: So
0: what's your question?
4: Why wouldn't the inverse apply? Why would he take me to? I mean, why doesn't he just cut him off and it's on him?
0: Yeah, because what if he has to pay for it?
4: Well, that's the thing. He's allowed to do that, so and he can do it on his dime.
0: Why don't you just cut him off, Christian? Why don't you just cut the branches and get your branches off of his property? Why wouldn't you do that?
4: I do, just not at the time that he wants or at the
0: rate.
4: Okay,
0: then you do it. What do you mean at the time he wants? You just cut him and you negotiate. You say, hey, I'm willing to do it this time, this time, this time. No, I'm not available. And then if it turns out that he doesn't do it and sues you, you're in small claims court and you go, Your Honor, I was willing to do it. I gave him all the chances in the world. At that point, the court turns to him, if I'm the judge, and saying, hey, Christian was willing to do that. So what's your problem? Why didn't you let him do that? You went out and hired someone and now you're suing Christian? No, thanks. But the bottom line is he's allowed to do that. Now, if you go, you try to make it as reasonable as possible and cut down those branches or try to, he's got no place to go if you do it.
4: Got it.
0: Yeah. All right. I don't know quite where that went, but so much for that. All right, let me talk about privacy for a moment and privacy online. There isn't any. Everything about you is available out there. Your home address, where you work, where you bank, what you buy, where you buy it, court records, accident history, DMV records, your credit score, social media. I can go on for an hour. 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
8: Partly cloudy, humid overnight. A stray thunderstorm, low 69. On Sunday, less humid, clouds and sun, the high 84. It'll be cloudy on Sunday night, low 63. Sunshine and clouds, a humid day on Monday. We could pick up an afternoon thunderstorm, the high 82. Clouds, a thunderstorm in the area on Tuesday with a high reaching 80. From the Stellar Roofing Weather Center, I'm Steve Williams.
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1: You know, we initially started this WOMAD Festival in 1980. 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As a singer too, you know, these wonderful voices, and it still continued that way. And it's a lot more difficult, you know, because the demise of the music business and record stores has made it extremely difficult for any minority interest label. 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

0: Welcome back. Handle on the Law. Liz. Hi, Liz.
1: Let me know.
0: Yes, ma'am. You're here. Hi.
1: Okay, great. Hi. I'm calling about rights and what type of an attorney I need. I've been at a health care center for 6 months, and I'm in my mid-70s.
0: You're in your mid-70s?
1: Yeah, I am.
0: Wow. Do you know how old you actually sound? Yeah, really. I mean, it's just,
1: I know.
0: I know. Yeah, there you go. Yeah. I mean, some people, genetics. I know how it works. Or smoking for your entire life. Okay, you're a major center. You're a healthcare facility. All right. So what's happening?
1: They want to discharge me or transfer me. And I really don't want to be transferred.
0: Yeah.
1: I'm near my doctors. They say I'm high functional. Most of the people, not all of them, most of the people that have dementia, I do have health issues. I have pulmonary blood clots.
0: Let me ask. I got it. Okay. I understand. You got some physical issues. You don't have the mental issues that you think, meet the level of everybody else. So, who's paying for you to be in the facility?
1: Medi-Cal, and I just got renewed for a year and 2 months.
0: I've got to tell you, they have the right to say not here. It's their call.
1: Really?
0: It's their call. It's not yours. I mean, as much
1: How
0: as
1: come?
0: You think, because they're the ones that are giving you the service. They're the ones, they are the provider. Basically, they're the doctor is what you're looking at for medical care. And the doctor is saying, I don't want to treat you. Okay, there it is.
1: Well, they really don't treat me though. I'm just
0: Understand? Do you understand what I'm saying? You're not getting it.
1: Yeah, I do understand.
0: It's like a doctor. They are the ones that you cannot force them to keep you in the facility if they don't want you. And is it being reasonable? Are they? Well, yeah, they're being reasonable. And here is their reasonability. We think Liz has too much cognitive abilities to be in our center. This is not the place for her. Goodbye. You're going someplace else. They have the right to say that.
1: Okay. And I can't get an attorney.
0: For what?

0: Why? Why would you get an attorney? Because you don't have the right.
1: Okay.
0: Okay.
1: So they can discharge
0: let's go through it again. Let's go through it again.
1: Okay.
0: Yes,
1: okay.
0: They can discharge you. Let's go through it again. Yes, they can discharge you. All right. Stan. Hey, Stan. Welcome.
2: Hey, Bill. Follow-up question from a couple of weeks ago. I live in North Las Vegas. Builders coming through here 2-3 in the morning. I don't know if you remember. You told me to blow up the city. I've already been doing that. I'm done. What I want to do is I'm going to pay the early termination fee of about $1,000. And what I'm going to do is move. And then I'm going to sue either the builder and or the management company of this place in small claims court for everything I paid thus far the last 4 months.
0: All right. So you are living there and they are building in your area and they start at 2 a.m. That's kind of interesting. And
2: 2 a.m.
0: All right.
2: Midnight.
0: So you want to move
2: one in the morning. Beep,
0: okay.
2: Beep,
0: okay. All right. I got it. Night. Do you own the property?
2: No, it's a condo, but it's the same builder that's ripping
0: are you a renter?
2: Here built this place.
0: Are you a renter?
2: I'm a renter.
0: Okay, you're a renter. Okay, and you went with the city, and you're going to move. Well, I don't know why they're doing that, other than maybe they're up against the timeline and penalties.
2: Well, it's 117 degrees during the day in North.
0: Okay,
2: Vegas,
0: okay. So here, all right.
2: Warm.
0: So I got it. So let me ask this: what time? Since they can't. They can't work from, let's say, 9 o'clock until 4 o'clock. It's 120 degrees out there. When would you like them to work?
2: Not at 2 a.m. when I'm sleeping.
0: Okay. 4 a.m. Does that work?
2: 4:30 would be better.
0: 4:30. So you were going to establish it. So they're going to go 4:30 to 9. Okay. So, and maybe they're up against a deadline. So you're going to say, 4:30 to 9. How many hours is that? 5 and a half hours. All right. 5 and a half hours. And then they can start working again at 5 o'clock or 6 o'clock at night. No, it's too hot then until about 7 o'clock. So they go until 9:30 and then they stop. And, the crew has to sit around, go to a mall, go see a movie, and then come back at, 5 o'clock or 6 o'clock in the evening and work until 10, let's say. Or work till midnight. So here's the problem. What do you do with that? Let's say, David, let's say you're the judge. What do you do with that?
2: Rule in my favor. They shouldn't be ripping through here at 2 a.m.
0: Okay, so you as the judge would say that's correct. You cannot do it at 2 a.m. You're going to have to work 4.5 hours, do nothing for another 8 or 9 hours, and then go back to work, even if it breaks you, even if you have to go bankrupt. And you as the judge would say, then that's too bad. Then you go bankrupt.
2: D.R. Horton's not going to bankrupt.
0: I'm sorry?
2: Anytime soon.
0: How do you know?
2: D.R. Horton is not going bankrupt.
0: How do you know? You've looked at the books? You know what they you can walk in and say, they're not going to go bankrupt. And here is the evidence, Your Honor.
2: I haven't checked their stock price lately, but
0: stock price means nothing. Stock price means nothing. It doesn't mean a company is solvent or not. So that's the problem you've got. You really do. There's no, even though it is a huge drag, there is no alternative. The alternative is just not to build. Just stop it cold. So, I don't know where you're going to go with that. How about earplugs? I know that's tough, but how about going and spending $2.99 for earplugs?
2: I do have some, but they don't work.
0: Well, how about getting some that work?
2: It's pretty loud.
0: Okay. Well, how about getting really thick earplugs? How about putting on some noise canceling headsets? And those are about $100. All right. Yeah. Where do you go with that? All right. So, let me talk to someone or all of you who have been injured in an accident. Slip and fall, or you've been T-boned, or usually it's a rear ender, or maybe some rent-a-cop at some facility has thrown you out and assaulted you. We've had a few cases about that. If you've been injured, not your fault, and you've been banged up pretty good, what do you do? You're going to get an insurance. You're going to contact the people that own the organization or the owner of the car and say, I want some money. 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

0: Welcome back. War Handle on the Law, Marginal Legal Advice. Brian, what can I do for you?
1: How are you?
0: Yes, sir.
1: Let me give you a little background. I'm suffering from a protection order that is bogus.
0: Okay, there's an injunction against you, correct?
1: I am the respondent.
0: Okay, so tell me a little bit of, when you say it's bogus. Who has asked
1: a little
0: that
1: history?
0: You stay away?
1: This is the second time my wife has done this.
0: Ah, okay. So your
1: first
0: wife has
1: time. Said, first, yeah. First time was 22. I dropped the kids off at her house Christmas Eve. Went to go pick them up Christmas Day after they texted me they want to pick up. And she kept them from me for 3 months. The police were there. It took me 4 months and almost $8,000 to get that terminated. It was terminated. So okay. I went out of town. Okay, go ahead.
0: All right. So and a second time, much the same happened, correct?
1: Same thing. I went out of town for 2 weeks.
0: All right.
1: Yeah,
0: all right.
1: Came back. All right. And she did that. Yeah.
0: Okay. And you have joint custody, I'm assuming, or at least visitation.
1: Yes. Okay. Well, they lived with me prior, yes.
0: All right. Well, I mean, we're talking about now. Either joint custody, that they live half with you and half with your ex, or the mom.
1: We live together at this point.
0: Right now you live together?
1: We lived together.
0: Oh, you lived together. Okay, understood. So now you're living apart.
1: Yeah.
0: And there is, and again, I'm going to ask you, is it joint custody? Is it just visitation on your part? What is it?
1: It's joint custody.
0: Got it. Okay, so you're entitled to the kids half the time based on what the court says. Let's say they're in school Monday through Friday and you get weekends or whatever. All right, so the second time around, she went in and did she do an emergency restraining order or was there a hearing?
1: It was a protection order. She did it the day before I came back into town because she knew I was going to move.
0: Got it. So she did it. Okay. Yeah. So she did it without you there. Now, I'm assuming there is a hearing date.
1: There was one. Yes.
0: Okay.
1: And I'm already 3 months, three and a half months.
0: And you went past there and the court upheld the restraining order. Is that right?
1: Yes.
0: Okay, and you say it's bogus
1: she alleged I beat her with the vacuum cleaner.
0: Okay, and then,
1: I kicked her in the stomach.
0: All right,
1: crazy stuff. You
0: okay,
1: know?
0: And the court
1: and not only that, no police reports, no medical records.
0: All right, so you have a judge that is squirrely, a little squirrely. So you got to go in. And then the procedure is you need a family law attorney on this one, man. You're not going to do this one on your own.
1: I get it. But the problem is last time it cost me $8,000.
0: Yeah, it's going to cost
1: this
0: you more
1: time
0: than
1: I
0: that.
1: Was displaced.
0: Yeah, it's going to cost
1: you. Displaced from my house.
0: Why were you displaced from your house? Because you went broke?
1: No, because my wife said I couldn't even come back to the house.
0: Do you both own the house?
1: Yes, I am on the title.
0: You're on title and the judge forced you out of the house. Is that correct?
1: Yes. I couldn't even get my car for 3 weeks.
0: You need a family law attorney. You're not going to do this one on your own. There's no way.
1: Well, it's almost done. They're deciding this Friday.
0: Okay. So what's your question?
1: I can't believe they upheld it.
0: Okay. Well, okay.
1: My question is that I thought that in order to uphold a protection order, there has to be a preponderance of evidence.
0: Yeah,
1: meaning
0: of course
1: 51%
0: there is. Yeah, you're right. You're right. The judge just doesn't believe you. The judge rules there's a preponderance of evidence. It's the judge's call.
1: I have given 60 pages.
0: It is the judge's call.
1: On her sworn
0: it is the judge's.
1: Judge.
0: Brian, you're not the judge.
1: It's not your
0: call.
1: Right.
0: It is the judge's call. Based on what you say and based on you have 60 pages of evidence, you should win. And on top of that, you should get attorney's fees. I am assuming that your attorney is asking for attorney's fees sanctions on your behalf. So, okay, that makes sense. All right. We'll do one real quickly because this is an easy one. Okay, David. All right. What can I do for you, David?
2: Bill, my idiot brother-in-law, his tree branch fell into the next door neighbor's yard.
0: Mm-hmm.
2: He's saying since it's in their yard, they are responsible for paying for the cleanup.
0: Yeah, okay. So let me ask you this. If I were to call you up and say, my idiot brother-in-law says that since my tree fell on the neighbor's yard, they should be responsible for cleaning up my tree's branches. What would you say?
2: I would say he's really an idiot.
0: That is absolutely correct. Well done. You really should have your own radio show giving legal advice. That is correct. If your tree, the branch breaks and it falls on the other side, you are responsible for any damage. What a shocker, huh? All right. George. Hello, George.
3: Bill.
0: Yeah.
3: Oh, see, I used to work for a company where we had profit sharing. Every year, I left the company and we would get a letter saying how much money we had invested in the profit sharing. When it came time for me to cash in that amount, the new owner told me that he had taken the money and reinvested it in something else, and we lost 50%. What type of attorney do I need?
0: Well, how much money? Hold on a second, George. Before we get there, how much money are we talking about here?
3: In my case, it was $30,000.
0: Okay, so you've got an attorney. You want $30,000. Let's start with an attorney who is probably, if this goes to litigation, it will be $10,000 of it. So now you're down to $20,000. And that's assuming an attorney's going to take it, which you have to write checks to this attorney. I mean, it's no one's going to do it on contingency. So that's for starters.
3: Right.
0: Now, the profit sharing, I don't know how it was set up. I've never heard of profit sharing vesting that you get back years later. Maybe that's the case. Profit sharing is every year when there is a profit, the company then just gives a percentage and says, this is what we're going to pay pursuant to our general policy or pursuant to a contractual arrangement. And that says when you start working or let's say there's a collective bargaining that you're entitled to X percentage of profit. And so I don't understand how that vests where that goes across the board. Do you have any idea how that worked?
3: Well, the way it worked was they would the company would put in money for the profits. And after so many years of employment, you would get like either 50%, 60%, 80%. In my case, I worked there for so long that I was 100% vested in the amount. And every year they'd send me a letter and it'd go like,
0: all right,
3: you have 30,000.
0: All right, and it depends on what that original agreement was when they said, this is what we're going to do. Does the new company owner have the right to take that out? Was there an administrator? And for $30,000, I got to tell you, George, that's a tough one because okay. You're going to pay a lot of money for a lawyer. As I said, no lawyer is going to take it on contingency. And so I don't know what to do. I don't know what to do on that one. I often talk about wobblers, and that is.
3: Right.
0: A wobbler being, if it's under $10,000 or so, that's small claims. If we're talking about $20,000, $30,000, that's sort of up in the air. If it's $100,000, you clearly hire a lawyer, you know, so that's no brainer.
3: Oh, right. Okay.
0: So this is, you can start looking for a lawyer, business lawyers, and just start asking the question if they're willing to do it. What's it going to cost? Will they do it on contingency? If they do it on contingency, they'll take 40%. But 60% of $30,000 is better than no percent of $30,000.
3: Well, he did offer me 50%.
0: Well, if he offered you 50%, now you're just talking the hassle of trying to get the entire amount. I would take it personally.
3: Okay.
0: Because you're going to pay money to have a lawyer handle it. It may cost you a third. And so it costs you $10,000 to go through it. And you're getting $15,000 now. I'd still talk to a business attorney and ask that question to see if it's worthwhile or not. And then you have to trust the attorney. And, oh, by the way, you can always trust. Every attorney out there is completely honest. I have been in the law, in the field of law now, oh, my God, 40 years maybe. I have never, ever met a lawyer who is not honest. They are always honest. Now, before we go on to our next segment, I'm going to spend just a minute talking to you about your privacy. What privacy? Online? No, you don't have any privacy online. 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Everything about you, I mean, everything is available out there. 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
3: Ultimatum. I'm Deborah Valentine, Fox News. As peace talks between the United States and Iran continue, Tehran has issued a new set of demands to U.S. negotiators. Iran claims U.S., quote, must correct its behavior.
4: All eyes are on the Middle East as both Iran and Oman signal they are very close to reaching a deal to manage the Strait of Hormuz. Tehran, though, insists the critical waterway will not fully open until the U.S. agrees to its list of highly unlikely demands. They include ending the war, withdrawing troops, financial compensation, and removing the U.S. naval blockade. The U.S. has not yet publicly responded. Meantime, Oman is condemning continued attacks on ships in the strait. All of this comes as the chairman of the Joint Chiefs is reportedly looking for an off-ramp from the war. General Dan Kane is warning options to escalate the conflict could backfire and that air power alone is unlikely to achieve the objectives. Dwindling U.S. stockpiles of key munitions are also a factor.
3: That's Fox's Anita Vogel reporting. Moscow launched deadly overnight strikes into Kyiv. Fox's Stephanie Bennett has more from London.
5: Four people were killed in that strike, including a child, as Russia unleashes another lethal set of strikes across the country. Several others were also injured. Now, President Vladimir Zelensky says two grandparents and their three-year-old grandson were killed after those drones destroyed their home just north of Kyiv. The child's parents, his brother, and a neighbor ran to help, but they were injured after a second strike. Meanwhile, Ukraine continues to target Russia's oil refineries, causing fuel shortages. Several injured there. President Zelensky is visiting Serbia right now, a country that has maintained friendly relations with Russia. Both countries discuss seeking EU membership and pledged closer economic ties.
3: Ukraine's president is urging allies to ramp up pressure on Vladimir Putin. 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
3: Before recessing for a summer break, the Senate confirmed Todd Blanche as Attorney General.
10: The Senate is leaving town for August recess with two major items off their checklist. One of the big ones, Acting Attorney General Todd Blanche, whose nomination once appeared to be doomed, is set to take the helm as the country's top law enforcement official. His narrow confirmation comes after Senator Bill Cassidy backed him, and it was a key vote after Republicans Susan Collins and Lisa Murkowski sided with Democrats to oppose him.
11: On this vote, the yeas are 50, the nays are 49. The nomination is confirmed.
10: Blanche is reacting, saying, I am deeply honored by the trust and confidence President Trump has placed in me to lead the Department of Justice as our great nation's 88th Attorney General.
11: The Senate also advanced a bipartisan interim spending bill funding the federal government through December 11th that still needs House approval. That's Fox's Madeline Rivera. The WNBA is getting more attention as debate surrounding transgender athletes grows. Former NBA players Enos Kanter-Freedom and Royce White declaring themselves eligible for the 2027 WNBA draft. Fox's Natalie Chuck reports from LA.
10: Both men say under the current WNBA eligibility guidelines, they qualify to throw their names in the ring to play for a women's team. Now, Enos Kanter-Freedom stands 6 foot 10 inches tall and roughly 250 pounds. Royce White, 6 foot 8 and more than 260 pounds, according to their stats. Whether these announcements are facetious or the two will really end up at training camp remains to be seen, but the timing is clear. It comes weeks after protests erupted following comments made by Indiana Fever guard Sophie Cunningham, saying she wants to protect young girls from playing against biological men. Now, some are voicing their support for the trans community. Minnesota Lynx head coach wore a Trans Kids Belong t-shirt during their game against Cunningham's team.
11: The Trump administration opposes biological men in women's sports. I'm Deborah Valentine. This is Fox News.
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12: Partly cloudy, humid overnight, a stray thunderstorm, low 69. On Sunday, less humid, clouds and sun, the high 84. It'll be cloudy on Sunday night, low 63. Sunshine and clouds, a humid day on Monday. We could pick up an afternoon thunderstorm, the high 82. Clouds, a thunderstorm in the area on Tuesday with a high reaching 80. From the Stellar Roofing Weather Center, I'm Steve Williams.
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3: And they need our...
4: Fox News. I'm Deborah Valentine. Iran says the Strait of Hormuz won't reopen until the U.S. meets its list of demands. Fox's Jill Nato.
5: The council issued a statement saying the U.S. must never threaten Iran again and must permanently end the war. The council also said the U.S. must lift the naval blockade of Iranian ports and withdraw its military from the area.
4: Tehran's also demanding complete compensation for war damage. The White House has not commented on the latest demands. Gas prices remain elevated this summer following the Middle East conflict, but lower crude oil prices are now helping drive down the national average. Vice President J.D. Vance joining Fox's Saturday in America to weigh in.
6: We're just going to keep on applying the pressure that we can apply and getting as much oil and gas out of the Middle East so that Americans can enjoy lower gas and energy prices.
4: The national average for a gallon of regular remains 77 cents higher than 1 year ago. 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
8: Partly cloudy, humid overnight. A stray thunderstorm, low 69. On Sunday, less humid, clouds and sun, the high 84. It'll be cloudy on Sunday night, low 63. Sunshine and clouds, a humid day on Monday. We could pick up an afternoon thunderstorm, the high 82. Clouds, a thunderstorm in the area on Tuesday with a high reaching 80. From the Stellar Roofing Weather Center, I'm Steve Williams.
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4: I sat down to this little, a Korg organ, and I turned on, we had a little box called a Roland CompuRhythm, which was this proto drum machine, and it said Rock and Roll 1, and I pressed it and went, boom, dick, dick, boom, dick, boom, dick, dick, boom, boom, dick, right? And that was going around, and I started playing on the organ, boom, fuff, boom, boom, boom. And I started doing that, and it's the dick dick, and that is literally what you're hearing on the record. So I said, this sounds pretty good. Then I started going in it. I'm just sitting there by myself doing all this, and I said, okay, I got something going here. So I said, turn on the tape, and Bob Clearmountain turned on the tape, and I just played a whole song through. And that, as fast as it took me to play it, is how fast I wrote it.
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6: And live every...
7: Demands from Iran. I'm Deborah Valentine, Fox News. Iran is out with a list of demands it says the U.S. must agree to before the Strait of Hormuz can reopen. Fox's Jill Nato has details.
8: Oman's been in talks with Iran about managing the Strait of Hormuz, and negotiators say talks with Tehran are continuing. But Iran's Supreme National Security Council is out with a list of demands the U.S. has to follow or the strait will not reopen. The council says the U.S. must withdraw from the region and end the war. They expect to be compensated for war damages, and they want an end to sanctions. The council's also demanding an end to the U.S. blockade of the strait, but the U.S. has said the blockade won't end until a deal's been made. Jill Nato, Fox News.
7: The White House has not yet commented on Tehran's latest list of demands. Moscow launching deadly overnight strikes into Kyiv. Fox's Stephanie Bennett reports from London.
9: Four people were killed in that strike, including a child, as Russia unleashes another lethal set of strikes across the country. Several others were also injured. Now, President Vladimir Zelensky says two grandparents and their three-year-old grandson were killed after those drones destroyed their home just north of Kyiv. The child's parents, his brother, and a neighbor ran to help, but they were injured after a second strike. Meanwhile, Ukraine continues to target Russia's oil refineries, causing fuel shortages. Several injured there. President Zelensky is visiting Serbia right now, a country that has maintained friendly relations with Russia. Both countries discuss seeking EU membership and pledged closer economic ties.
7: Ukraine's president urging allies to ramp up pressure on Russia. Two U.S. Forest Service crew members are confirmed dead after their helicopter went down Friday while battling Utah's wildfires. 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
11: 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Yes.
7: President Trump says an appeal is planned to the U.S. Supreme Court after a panel of federal judges halted construction of the White House ballroom. Fox's Chanley Painter.
6: Federal appeals court affirming 2-1 that whether, quote, a massive ballroom should be constructed is for Congress to decide and not a matter for executive self-help. And it cites the Constitution as assigning Congress, not the executive, the responsibility to decide proposed changes to the physical design of the White House, and that in order to move forward, the Trump administration must obtain Congress's authorization. Well, President Trump blasted the ruling on Truth Social, saying, in part, quote, we are presidents elected by the people of the United States of America and have many rights, including the right to fix, renovate, secure, protect, and beautify the White House grounds, which has been built and rebuilt and renovated and re-renovated, repaired, and simply made better.
7: The judges cited the lack of congressional approval in their ruling. Former NBA players Enes Kanter-Freedom and Royce White have declared themselves eligible for the 2027 WNBA draft. Fox's Natalie Chuck reports from Los Angeles.
12: Both men say under the current WNBA eligibility guidelines, they qualify to throw their names in the ring to play for a women's team. Now, Enes Kanter-Freedom stands 6'10" tall and roughly 250 pounds. Royce White, 6'8" and more than 260 pounds, according to their stats. Whether these announcements are facetious or the two will really end up at training camp remains to be seen, but the timing is clear. It comes weeks after protests erupted following comments made by Indiana Fever guard Sophie Cunningham saying she wants to protect young girls from playing against biological men. Now, some are voicing their support for the trans community. Minnesota Lynx head coach wore a Trans Kids Belong t-shirt during their game against Cunningham's team.
7: The Trump administration supports keeping biological men out of women's sports. I'm Deborah Valentine. This is Fox News.
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13: Partly cloudy, humid overnight. A stray thunderstorm, low 69. On Sunday, less humid, clouds and sun, the high 84. It'll be cloudy on Sunday night, low 63. Sunshine and clouds, a humid day on Monday. We could pick up an afternoon thunderstorm, the high 82. Clouds, a thunderstorm in the area on Tuesday with a high reaching 80. From the Stellar Roofing Weather Center, I'm Steve Williams.
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3: Fox News, I'm Deborah Valentine. Iran says the Strait of Hormuz won't reopen until the U.S. meets its list of demands. Fox's Jill Nato.
4: The council issued a statement saying the U.S. must never threaten Iran again and must permanently end the war. The council also said the U.S. must lift the naval blockade of Iranian ports and withdraw its military from the area.
3: Tehran's also demanding complete compensation for war damage. The White House has not commented on the latest demands. Gas prices remain elevated this summer following the Middle East conflict, but lower crude oil prices are now helping drive down the national average. Vice President J.D. Vance joining Fox's Saturday in America to weigh in.
5: We're just going to keep on applying the pressure that we can apply and getting as much oil and gas out of the Middle East so that Americans can enjoy lower gas and energy prices.
3: The national average for a gallon of regular remains 77 cents higher than 1 year ago. 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
8: Partly cloudy, humid overnight. A stray thunderstorm, low 69. On Sunday, less humid, clouds and sun, the high 84. It'll be cloudy on Sunday night, low 63. Sunshine and clouds, a humid day on Monday. We could pick up an afternoon thunderstorm, the high 82. Clouds, a thunderstorm in the area on Tuesday with a high reaching 80. From the Stellar Roofing Weather Center, I'm Steve Williams.
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3: OpenAI has agreed to a $3.2 million settlement with the Department of Justice over allegations the company discriminated against U.S. workers in its hiring practices. Matt Mattinson has the story.
4: The DOJ says the investigation involved fewer than 10 positions, but found issues including how some jobs were advertised and how applications were accepted. Under the agreement, OpenAI will pay $1.2 million in civil penalties and $2 million to compensate workers affected by the alleged practices. The company denies the findings, but says it reached the agreement to resolve the matter and move forward with its immigration-related hiring program.
3: Anthropic inking a $10 billion deal with AI cloud startup Volta. And AI systems from Anthropic and OpenAI created fake identities in an effort to break into the site GitHub. The UK's AI Security Institute says Anthropic's Mythos and OpenAI's Sol used autonomy and deception to mask the hacks. This comes as more AI models are being caught starting their own hacks. Tech Report. I'm Mark Mayfield.
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8: Demands from Iran. I'm Deborah Valentine, Fox News. Iran is out with a list of demands it says the U.S. must agree to before the Strait of Hormuz can reopen. Fox's Jill Nato has details.
9: Oman's been in talks with Iran about managing the Strait of Hormuz, and negotiators say talks with Tehran are continuing. But Iran's Supreme National Security Council is out with a list of demands the U.S. has to follow or the strait will not reopen. The council says the U.S. must withdraw from the region and end the war. They expect to be compensated for war damages and they want an end to sanctions. The council's also demanding an end to the U.S. blockade of the strait, but the U.S. has said the blockade won't end until a deal's been made. Jill Nato, Fox News.
8: The White House has not yet commented on Tehran's latest list of demands. Moscow launching deadly overnight strikes into Kyiv. Fox's Stephanie Bennett reports from London.
10: Four people were killed in that strike, including a child, as Russia unleashes another lethal set of strikes across the country. Several others were also injured. Now, President Vladimir Zelensky says two grandparents and their three-year-old grandson were killed after those drones destroyed their home just north of Kyiv. The child's parents, his brother, and a neighbor ran to help, but they were injured after a second strike. Meanwhile, Ukraine continues to target Russia's oil refineries, causing fuel shortages. Several injured there. President Zelensky is visiting Serbia right now, a country that has maintained friendly relations with Russia. Both countries discuss seeking EU membership and pledged closer economic ties.
8: Ukraine's president urging allies to ramp up pressure on Russia. Two U.S. Forest Service crew members are confirmed dead after their helicopter went down Friday while battling Utah's wildfires. 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
14: 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What an amazing interview. I'm 55 years old.
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5: WSYR.
8: President Trump says an appeal is planned to the U.S. Supreme Court after a panel of federal judges halted construction of the White House ballroom. Fox's Chanley Painter.
14: Federal appeals court affirming 2-1 that whether, quote, a massive ballroom should be constructed is for Congress to decide and not a matter for executive self-help. And it cites the Constitution as assigning Congress, not the executive, the responsibility to decide proposed changes to the physical design of the White House, and that in order to move forward, the Trump administration must obtain Congress's authorization. Well, President Trump blasted the ruling on Truth Social, saying, in part, quote, we are presidents elected by the people of the United States of America and have many rights, including the right to fix, renovate, secure, protect, and beautify the White House grounds, which has been built and rebuilt and renovated and re-renovated, repaired, and simply made better.
8: The judges cited the lack of congressional approval in their ruling. Former NBA players Enes Kanter-Freedom and Royce White have declared themselves eligible for the 2027 WNBA draft. Fox's Natalie Chuck reports from Los Angeles.
15: Both men say under the current WNBA eligibility guidelines, they qualify to throw their names in the ring to play for a women's team. Now, Enes Kanter-Freedom stands 6'10" tall and roughly 250 pounds. Royce White, 6'8" and more than 260 pounds, according to their stats. Whether these announcements are facetious or the two will really end up at training camp remains to be seen, but the timing is clear. It comes weeks after protests erupted following comments made by Indiana Fever guard Sophie Cunningham saying she wants to protect young girls from playing against biological men. Now, some are voicing their support for the trans community. Minnesota Lynx head coach wore a Trans Kids Belong t-shirt during their game against Cunningham's team.
8: The Trump administration supports keeping biological men out of women's sports. I'm Deborah Valentine. This is Fox News.
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16: Partly cloudy, humid overnight. A stray thunderstorm, low 69. On Sunday, less humid, clouds and sun, the high 84. It'll be cloudy on Sunday night, low 63. Sunshine and clouds, a humid day on Monday. We could pick up an afternoon thunderstorm, the high 82. Clouds, a thunderstorm in the area on Tuesday with a high reaching 80. From the Stellar Roofing Weather Center, I'm Steve Williams.
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2: News. I'm Deborah Valentine. Iran's Supreme National Security Council issuing a list of demands they say the U.S. must comply with or the Strait of Hormuz will remain closed. Fox's Jill Nato.
3: The council issued a statement saying the U.S. must never threaten Iran again and must permanently end the war. The council also said the U.S. must lift the naval blockade of Iranian ports and withdraw its military from the area.
2: The White House has not publicly responded to the demands. Former National Institute of Health Director Dr. Anthony Fauci in contempt of Congress after he pled the fifth over 100 times during testimony, opening the door for a possible prosecution. Senator Roger Marshall of Kansas on Fox's The Big Weekend Show.
4: We need to investigate the cover-up. We need to investigate the auto pen. Is the auto pen even legitimate? And just follow the money as well.
2: Some lawmakers question whether Fauci is protected by former President Biden's pardon. 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
7: Partly cloudy, humid overnight. A stray thunderstorm, low 69. On Sunday, less humid, clouds and sun, the high 84. It'll be cloudy on Sunday night, low 63. Sunshine and clouds, a humid day on Monday. We could pick up an afternoon thunderstorm, the high 82. Clouds, a thunderstorm in the area on Tuesday with a high reaching 80. From the Stellar Roofing Weather Center, I'm Steve Williams.
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12: If you went for the things that you believed in, you'd probably be with people that you enjoyed the company of, and it would be an interesting journey. 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
1: 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President Trump is slamming Michigan's Democratic nominee for U.S. Senate. In a speech in Las Vegas Wednesday, Trump claimed Abdul El-Sayed hates Jewish people and hates Israel.
2: Abdul El-Sayed, lovely gentleman. He's a man of hate. And now he's going around saying, no, I love everybody. He doesn't love everybody.
1: He went on to predict that El-Sayed will lose the November election. The progressive Democrat defeated establishment-backed Congresswoman Haley Stevens in Tuesday's closely watched contest. In the midterms, El-Sayed will face Republican Mike Rogers, who has Trump's backing. Primary contests are being held in Tennessee on Thursday. The main event is the Republican primary for governor, where Senator Marsha Blackburn, Congressman John Rose, and State Representative Monty Fritz are running to replace term-limited Republican Governor Bill Lee. And Acting Attorney General Todd Blanche won't have Republican Senator Susan Collins' vote when his nomination heads to the Senate floor. She says she reviewed his qualifications and concluded his actions have further eroded the Justice Department's independence. That's politics. I'm Mark Mayfield.
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4: John Travolta and Olivia Newton-John. 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
2: And live every...
3: Iran makes demands. I'm Deborah Valentine, Fox News. Iran is out with a list of demands it says U.S. must agree to before the Strait of Hormuz can reopen. Fox's Jill Nato has the details.
4: Oman's been in talks with Iran about managing the Strait of Hormuz, and negotiators say talks with Tehran are continuing. But Iran's Supreme National Security Council is out with a list of demands the U.S. has to follow or the strait will not reopen. The council says the U.S. must withdraw from the region and end the war. They expect to be compensated for war damages and they want an end to sanctions. The council's also demanding an end to the U.S. blockade of the strait, but the U.S. has said the blockade won't end until a deal's been made. Jill Nato, Fox News.
3: Yemen launching new counterattacks on the Iran-backed Houthis. Fox's Kevin Cork has more from Washington.
5: Tensions flaring in the Middle East this weekend as Yemen's military strikes back against Houthi rebels. It's in response to recent attacks by the Iran-backed militant group in parts of central and eastern Yemen. Government forces say they targeted rebel sites on, quote, multiple front lines. The escalation threatening to reignite Yemen's civil war. The two sides, you may recall, signed a UN-brokered truce back in 2022. The Houthis have also been launching renewed attacks on Saudi Arabia.
3: This launching of Yemen's new counterattacks on Iran-backed Houthis comes after Iran released several new demands for reopening the Strait of Hormuz, including the release of frozen assets and compensating Iran for war damage. China is preparing for the arrival of a typhoon Dolphin late today. Over 400,000 evacuations have already taken place. 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
3: President Trump says an appeal is planned to the U.S. Supreme Court after a panel of federal judges halted construction of the White House ballroom. Fox's Jenny Painter reports.
8: Federal appeals court affirming 2-1 that whether, quote, a massive ballroom should be constructed is for Congress to decide and not a matter for executive self-help. And it cites the Constitution as assigning Congress, not the executive, the responsibility to decide proposed changes to the physical design of the White House, and that in order to move forward, the Trump administration must obtain Congress authorization. Well, President Trump blasted the ruling on Truth Social, saying, in part, quote, we are presidents elected by the people of the United States of America and have many rights, including the right to fix, renovate, secure, protect, and beautify the White House grounds, which has been built and rebuilt and renovated and re-renovated, prepared and simply made better.
3: The judge is citing the lack of congressional approval in their ruling. Former NBA players Enos Kanter-Freedom and Royce White declaring themselves eligible for the 2027 WNBA draft. Fox's Natalie Chuck reports from Los Angeles.
9: Both men say under the current WNBA eligibility guidelines, they qualify to throw their names in the ring to play for a women's team. Now, Enos Kanter-Freedom stands 6'10" tall and roughly 250 pounds. Royce White, 6'8" and more than 260 pounds, according to their stats. Whether these announcements are facetious or the two will really end up at training camp remains to be seen, but the timing is clear. It comes weeks after protests erupted following comments made by Indiana Fever guard Sophie Cunningham, saying she wants to protect young girls from playing against biological men. Now, some are voicing their support for the trans community. Minnesota Lynx head coach wore a Trans Kids Belong t-shirt during their game against Cunningham's team.
3: President Trump signed the Keeping Men Out of Women's Sports executive order in February of 2025. I'm Deborah Valentine. This is Fox News.
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1: 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Weather.
2: Partly cloudy, humid overnight, a stray thunderstorm, low 69. On Sunday, less humid, clouds and sun, the high 84. It'll be cloudy on Sunday night, low 63. Sunshine and clouds, a humid day on Monday. We could pick up an afternoon thunderstorm, the high 82. Clouds, a thunderstorm in the area on Tuesday with a high reaching 80. From the Stellar Roofing Weather Center, I'm Steve Williams.
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3: News. I'm Deborah Valentine. Iran's Supreme National Security Council issuing a list of demands they say the U.S. must comply with or the Strait of Hormuz will remain closed. Fox's Jill Nato.
4: The council issued a statement saying the U.S. must never threaten Iran again and must permanently end the war. The council also said the U.S. must lift the naval blockade of Iranian ports and withdraw its military from the area.
3: The White House has not publicly responded to the demands. Former National Institute of Health Director Dr. Anthony Fauci in contempt of Congress after he pled the fifth over 100 times during testimony opening the door for a possible prosecution. Senator Roger Marshall of Kansas on Fox's The Big Weekend Show.
5: We need to investigate the cover-up. We need to investigate the auto pen. Is the auto pen even legitimate? And just follow the money as well.
3: Some lawmakers question whether Fauci is protected by former President Biden's pardon. 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
6: Partly cloudy, humid overnight. A stray thunderstorm, low 69. On Sunday, less humid, clouds and sun, the high 84. It'll be cloudy on Sunday night, low 63. Sunshine and clouds, a humid day on Monday. We could pick up an afternoon thunderstorm, the high 82. Clouds, a thunderstorm in the area on Tuesday with a high reaching 80. From the Stellar Roofing Weather Center, I'm Steve Williams.
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6: 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And, you know, because in the old days when we used to make albums, you know, in the 80s and the early 90s, we'd all go into the pub for about 3 hours and get blind drunk and then go into the studio and try and make music. Invariably, when you listen back to it the next day, it was totally useless. So it just took up so much time of being in the studio, you know, and away from your family and everything. But this, the way we did this, Kevin, there were months where I wouldn't see Kevin and we'd just do it through the computers. He'd send me over, you know, a chord sequence. I'd try and fit some lyrics to it, send it back to him, then he'd send it back to me. Then we only went into the studio a few times to put some real drums on and do the vocals. Otherwise, it was all done at Kevin's house and my house, which is wonderful with Pro Tools.
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7: And live.
8: Iran makes demands. I'm Deborah Valentine, Fox News. Iran is out with a list of demands it says U.S. must agree to before the Strait of Hormuz can reopen. Fox's Jill Nato has the details.
9: Oman's been in talks with Iran about managing the Strait of Hormuz, and negotiators say talks with Tehran are continuing. But Iran's Supreme National Security Council is out with a list of demands the U.S. has to follow or the Strait will not reopen. The Council says the U.S. must withdraw from the region and end the war. They expect to be compensated for war damages and they want an end to sanctions. The Council's also demanding an end to the U.S. blockade of the Strait, but the U.S. has said the blockade won't end until a deal's been made. Jill Nato, Fox News.
8: Yemen launching new counterattacks on the Iran-backed Houthis. Fox's Kevin Cork has more from Washington.
10: Tensions flaring in the Middle East this weekend as Yemen's military strikes back against Houthi rebels. It's in response to recent attacks by the Iran-backed militant group in parts of central and eastern Yemen. Government forces say they targeted rebel sites on, quote, multiple front lines. The escalation threatening to reignite Yemen's civil war. The two sides, you may recall, signed a UN-brokered truce back in 2022. The Houthis have also been launching renewed attacks on Saudi Arabia.
8: This launching of Yemen's new counterattacks on Iran-backed Houthis comes after Iran released several new demands for reopening the Strait of Hormuz, including the release of frozen assets and compensating Iran for war damage. China is preparing for the arrival of a typhoon Dolphin late today. Over 400,000 evacuations have already taken place. 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
8: President Trump says an appeal is planned to the U.S. Supreme Court after a panel of federal judges halted construction of the White House ballroom. Fox's Jenly Painter reports.
7: Federal appeals court affirming 2-1 that whether, quote, a massive ballroom should be constructed is for Congress to decide and not a matter for executive self-help. And it cites the Constitution as assigning Congress, not the executive, the responsibility to decide proposed changes to the physical design of the White House, and that in order to move forward, the Trump administration must obtain Congress's authorization. Well, President Trump blasted the ruling on Truth Social, saying, in part, quote, "We are presidents elected by the people of the United States of America and have many rights, including the right to fix, renovate, secure, protect, and beautify the White House grounds, which has been built and rebuilt and renovated and re-renovated, repaired, and simply made better."
8: The judges citing the lack of congressional approval in their ruling. Former NBA players Enos Kanter-Freedom and Royce White declaring themselves eligible for the 2027 WNBA draft. Fox's Natalie Chuck reports from Los Angeles.
12: Both men say under the current WNBA eligibility guidelines, they qualify to throw their names in the ring to play for a women's team. Now, Enos Kanter-Freedom stands 6'10" tall and roughly 250 pounds. Royce White, 6'8" and more than 260 pounds, according to their stats. Whether these announcements are facetious or the two will really end up at training camp remains to be seen, but the timing is clear. It comes weeks after protests erupted following comments made by Indiana Fever guard Sophie Cunningham, saying she wants to protect young girls from playing against biological men. Now, some are voicing their support for the trans community. Minnesota Lynx head coach wore a Trans Kids Belong t-shirt during their game against Cunningham's team.
8: President Trump signed the Keeping Men Out of Women's Sports executive order in February of 2025. I'm Deborah Valentine. This is Fox News.
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0: 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Weather.
13: Partly cloudy, humid overnight. A stray thunderstorm, low 69. On Sunday, less humid, clouds and sun, the high 84. It'll be cloudy on Sunday night, low 63. Sunshine and clouds, a humid day on Monday. We could pick up an afternoon thunderstorm, the high 82. Clouds, a thunderstorm in the area on Tuesday with a high reaching 80. From the Stellar Roofing Weather Center, I'm Steve Williams.
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1: The following is a pre-recorded program. This is Handle on the Law, marginal legal advice where I tell you you have absolutely no case. Okay, here's one that I said from the get-go, absolutely no case. And at the same time, it had all kinds of political repercussions. And the U.S. attorney, the Department of Justice, is now an arm of the president. It has no independence whatsoever. It used to be an independent body. Now, not a chance. Now it's at the whim of the president, who, as you know, goes after people who are, well, don't like him, state something against him, file lawsuits, are involved in agencies that somehow make a decision independent of his that are not in line with what he thinks, and also used for political purposes. Case in point. All right. As you probably know, the reflecting pool of the Lincoln Memorial Pool, that long expanse of a pool about a foot and a half deep, and it goes on for hundreds of yards and, I don't know, 20 yards wide or whatever. The president decided he was going to repaint the bottom a much deeper blue, the blue that's on the American flag. So he drained the pool, or he had it drained, and then the entire bottom repainted. And this is a lining that is at the bottom that was repainted. Then the water fills up again. Well, literally within a matter of about a week, the lining, that paint, separated from the lining, and chunks of it started floating to the surface. And what happened? Well, all of a sudden, this is an embarrassment. This was the president's pet project. And so now, why did that float to the surface? Is it possible that the contractor who got a no-bid contract screwed up and they went way too fast? No, no, someone has to be at fault. Government cannot be at fault. So immediately there was, well, here was the case. A former Olympic canoeist, David Hearn, was there, got off his bicycle and reached into the pool and came up with a chunk of this paint that had floated. It became sort of a, if you can imagine, maybe a paper size, legal paper size bit of paint that came up. And he was arrested and charged with maliciously destroying the lining. And that is, he was charged federally. And he was charged, it was a felony that he was charged with. I mean, a felony for reaching in and grabbing a piece of paint that had already been separated from the lining. Of course, the argument was that he actually had destroyed it, that he pulled it off. And the president had said someone had taken a box cutter and run all the way up from one end to the other. And that's what happened. And that was malicious. So Jeanine Pirro, who is the U.S. attorney for the District of Columbia, had a press conference after the indictment of David Hearn for desecrating a public monument. And she went and did her press conference that David Hearn maliciously put his hands into the water, both his hands in the water, and he did it with such force that it created the lining and the paint to separate. And I don't have the story in front of me. I'm just paraphrasing now. And it was, he did it with great force. He put his hands into the water with great force. And then he was rude to the park rangers who went up to him and said, "What are you doing?" And so he was indicted. And I said, "This is ridiculous." I said, "This is a stupid political ploy to avert attention." I mean, she went nuts. She talked about how great the president was and how monuments, all the monuments that he is refurbishing, how he believes in the monuments of the United States. I mean, just on and on, just complete crapola. And then discussed what David Hearn had done in great detail and why he was charged for a felony. And I said, There's no way. You know, box cutter wasn't used because when they drained it, there was no proof whatsoever that anything had been sliced open. It was just pieces of paint that had floated to the surface. And he went down there. David Herr just went down there and looked at it and I guess pulled some up where it floated. He grabbed it. Doesn't matter. So monument, defacement of a public monument. And of course, there was no proof of anything the government said. And all the blabber that she did, malicious, horrible destruction, purposely, with great force. I mean, just on and on. And, of course, nothing came of it because it turned out that they were pieces of paint that floated because it did separate. And it was stupid. And it was badly applied. It was just that simple. So what just happened? Well, U.S. attorney, DOJ quietly went into court and said, we really don't have any proof that he did anything wrong. Yeah, he put his hands into the reflecting pool, and he went ahead and just grabbed some pieces of paint. So we really don't have any evidence that there was anything intentional or that he destroyed anything or he in some way interfered with the monument. And so what did they do? They quietly asked that the case be dismissed, which just happened. See, that's how it works. I mean, it is crazy. That's exactly how it works in Washington these days. All right. Before I take a break, a quick reminder. 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

0: And welcome back to Handle on the Law, Marginal Legal Advice. Brandon.
1: Hey, Bill.
0: Hey, what's up?
1: I recently read about a remote worker in the UK who won a case after her employer kept insisting she be on camera despite her anxiety. I'm also a remote worker. I'm currently in therapy for anxiety and moderate depression. And being forced to stay on camera has kind of become a major source of stress for me. My boss actually recently told me, if you're not going to turn on your camera, just quit. So I've got a couple of questions. Do I need to formally disclose my condition and request accommodation before I have any legal protection?
0: I think the employer has to know exactly what this is. I would argue this is a hostile work environment, and that it gets complicated. Does the employer have the right to put you on camera? For example, have a camera in an open pit. Let's say you have a call center. And does the employer have the right to put a camera up there? I think so. Now, if it causes you great anxiety and depression, you have certain rights. But does that mean you have to be excluded? It's really interesting. But either way, you have to disclose what's going on, because the employer has to be given some kind of opportunity to fix the problem. It may not be fixable the way you describe it, but it certainly is something that the employer should try, if possible, to accommodate you. Okay, so that's question number one. Question number two?
1: Yeah, second question. Is the way my boss is treating me potentially, does that potentially create a legal issue on its own?
0: Maybe. And what? And just by saying either a camera or quit, right? No, that's, people do that all the time. Bosses do. If you don't do A, you're going to quit. You know, I've had that happen to me dozens of times. Bill, if you don't shut up, I'm going to fire you. And I say things like, I'm a talk show host. What am I supposed to do? Just look at the microphone? Well, obviously, I'm being ridiculous. But the boss can, you know, let's say you're working, you're a salesperson, and there's a dress code. Boom, you don't dress the way that the company wants you to dress. You're out. Then just quit. So the issue here is where I don't know is that is it an issue where the only thing the boss can do is turn off the camera? And why does he want a camera in there? Is he looking at you typing in your board? I mean, what exactly does he want to see your facial expressions? Do you have any idea why specifically a camera is pointed at you?
1: That's what my assumption is for meetings, facial expressions.
0: If you have meetings and you're doing Zoom or Teams meeting, and you don't want to be on camera, too bad. Because you can say, that's what we do at Teams meetings. You know, people look at each other. I think that's legitimate for him to do that. So I would think you're not going to win on that case. So why don't you quit? I mean, seriously, why? If you don't like it, quit. Or wear a Groucho mask, you know, or, you know, put on a Spider-Man mask or whatever. You know, I don't know what to tell you. I mean, do you like that job this much?
1: Not really.
0: Okay. Well, let's say, you know, let's get practical now. Okay. Do you start looking for a job? Yeah, I would. And certainly your boss is not going to know, I don't think. And, then just switch, or, then you come back if you have a job offer and say to him, hey, here's the bottom line. If you don't, eliminate the camera on my face, I'm going to quit. Although I'd rather be fired if I were you. Are you an employee or are you a gig employee?
1: I'm an employee.
0: Oh, okay. Well, you don't want to quit because you want to collect unemployment if you can. Okay. All right. We'll try for that. Okay. As I said, we have a glitch going on with the computer. Mario, who's next?
2: Let's go with Molly.
0: Okay. Molly. Hello, Molly. Welcome to Handle on the Law.
3: Good morning, Bill. How are you?
0: I am miserable and horrible, but that doesn't matter. What can I do for you?
3: Here's our issue. We have an elderly mother who's 95, and we have a family trust. And my brother and I, and we have another sister. Our sister, who's been living in one of the properties rent-free for years, has decided that she's going to move herself, her boyfriend, four dogs, and a bird into our mother's house.
0: Okay.
3: Without letting us
0: know. Yeah, no, on her own, she's going to do that. So your question is, can she do that, right?
3: Yes. Can she do that?
0: Okay.
3: Yeah.
0: Okay, that's real simple. Lines. Okay, who's the trustee? If the property is owned under a trust, there is a trustee. Do you know?
3: Yeah, my mother it was originally the trust and trustee, and then the rest of us are all co-trustees.
0: Ah, okay. But your mother is, she's still alive, and she's still the trustee.
3: Yes.
0: Okay, and does she not want your sister to move in? Do you happen to know what mom is thinking?
3: Well, when she talks to just the two of us, my brother and I, she doesn't want to say anything. But when we brought our sister into the situation, she changed her tune.
0: Okay, let me ask this. Let me ask you this. Is she prepared? Is she prepared to say no? And if the sister moves in, toss her out? Is she prepared to do that?
3: I don't know. I don't think so.
0: Then sister moves in. Because she's moving into a property that is controlled by the trustee of the trust.
3: No. Sorry. She's moving into my mom's. That's not part of the trust.
0: Oh, she's moving into your mom's house? Oh, yeah. What can you do about that? It's your mom's house. It's your mom's house. How can you tell your mom your sister can't move in? It's her house.
3: But she's moving in her boyfriend who may have a criminal record.
0: Doesn't matter. No, there's nothing unless the trust specifically says, well, it doesn't even matter if it's out of the trust. Your mom determines. I mean, your mom can just say, I don't want anybody who is shorter than 5'8" to move in. Okay, don't move in. I don't want anybody that's not gainfully employed. Yeah, no, it's hers. It's she can do anything you want. I know you hate sister. I know she's mooching off your mom and it's totally unfair. Her boyfriend is a sleazeball. Probably is some kind of a predator, but there's nothing you can do. Nothing. Okay.
3: And then with the four dogs.
0: Yes, four dogs, eight dogs, a dozen dogs, a kangaroo. It doesn't matter. All right, Christian. Hello, Christian. Welcome.
4: Hi there. Thank you. So I have a neighbor. I have a tree in my backyard with branches that overgrow onto my neighbor's property. And he claims that the droppings that fall from the tree are damaging his plants and flowers.
0: Okay.
4: Now he's saying that if he has to cut them down, he's going to take me to court. Small claims court for that.
0: Yeah. It's exactly what happens. He's absolutely right. Your property, your trees are on my property. Get rid of those branches. And if you don't, I'll get rid of them and I will pay someone to get rid of them and you're going to pay.
4: But it's my understanding that, if he's allowed to cut off branches, I mean, I've heard of this before. Where
0: he's allowed to cut off branches that are on his property, that overhang his property. He owns the airspace.
4: Right. So he's allowed to cut those branches and on his dime.
0: Right. So what's your question?
4: He's allowed to cut my branches.
0: Yes, he is.
4: So
0: what's your question?
4: Why wouldn't the inverse apply? Why would he take me to? I mean, why doesn't he just cut him off and it's on him?
0: Yeah, because what if he has to pay for it?
4: Well, that's the thing. He's allowed to do that, and he can do it on his dime.
0: Why don't you just cut him off, Christian? Why don't you just cut the branches and get your branches off of his property? Why wouldn't you do that?
4: I do, just not at the time that he wants or at the rate.
0: Okay, then you do it. What do you mean at the time he wants? You just cut him and you negotiate. You say, hey, I'm willing to do it this time, this time, this time. No, I'm not available. And then if it turns out that he doesn't do it and sues you, you're in small claims court and you go, Your Honor, I was willing to do it. I gave him all the chances in the world. At that point, the court turns to him, if I'm the judge, and saying, hey, Christian was willing to do that. So what's your problem? Why didn't you let him do that? You went out and hired someone and now you're suing Christian? No, thanks. But the bottom line is he's allowed to do that. Now, if you go, you try to make it as reasonable as possible and cut down those branches or try to, he's got no place to go if you do it.
4: Got it.
0: Yeah. All right. I don't know quite where that went, but so much for that. All right. Let me talk about privacy for a moment and privacy online. There isn't any. Everything about you is available out there. Your home address, where you work, where you bank, what you buy, where you buy it, court records, accident history, DMV records, your credit score, social media. I can go on for an hour. It's all out there and it's not very hard to get. 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
2: News. I'm Deborah Valentine. The U.S. and Iran continue peace talks as Tehran issues a list of demands for reopening the Strait of Hormuz to international shipping.
3: They include ending the war, withdrawing troops, financial compensation, and removing the U.S. naval blockade. The U.S. has not yet publicly responded.
2: Fox's Anita Vogel reporting. Congress did not approve President Trump's Save America Act before departing Washington for a five-week summer break. Vice President J.D. Vance on Fox's Saturday in America weighs in.
4: The president's priority right now is to get the Save America Act passed. I think it's absurd that we're the most advanced democracy in the entire world, and yet we don't have voter ID. That really has to change.
2: Most Democrats oppose the Save America Act, claiming it will disenfranchise some voters. 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
7: Partly cloudy, humid overnight, a stray thunderstorm, low 69. On Sunday, less humid, clouds and sun, the high 84. It'll be cloudy on Sunday night, low 63. Sunshine and clouds, a humid day on Monday. We could pick up an afternoon thunderstorm, the high 82. Clouds, a thunderstorm in the area on Tuesday with a high reaching 80. From the Stellar Roofing Weather Center, I'm Steve Williams.
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0: Welcome back. Handle on the Law. Liz. Hi, Liz.
1: Let me know.
0: Yes, ma'am. You're
1: Hi.
0: Here. Hi.
1: Okay, great. Hi. I'm calling about rights and what type of an attorney I need. I've been at a health care center for 6 months, and I'm in my mid-70s.
0: You're in your mid-70s?
1: Yeah, I am.
0: Wow. You know how old you actually sound? Yeah, really. I mean, it's just,
1: I know.
0: Yeah, there you go. Well, some people, genetics. I know how it works.

0: call. Really? Not your, it's their call. It's not yours. I mean, as much as you think. Yeah, because they're the ones that are giving you the service. They're the ones, they are the provider. Basically, they're the doctor is what you're looking at for medical care. And the doctor is saying, I don't want to treat you. Okay, there it is.
1: Well, they really don't treat me, though. I'm just
0: okay. Do you understand what I'm saying? You're not getting it.
1: Yeah, I do understand.
0: It's like a doctor. They are the ones that you cannot force them to keep you in the facility. If they don't want you, and is it being reasonable? Are they? Well, yeah, they're being reasonable. And here is their reasonability. We think Liz has too much cognitive abilities to be in our center. And this is not the place for her. Goodbye. You're going someplace else. They have the right to say that.
1: Okay. And I can't get an attorney.
0: For what? Why? Why would you get an attorney? Because you don't have the right.
1: Okay.
0: Okay.
1: Let's go through it again. Okay.
0: Yes, okay. They can discharge you. Let's go through it again. Yes, they can discharge you. All right. Stan. Hey, Stan, welcome.
2: Hey, Bill. Follow-up question from a couple of weeks ago. I live in North Las Vegas. Builders coming through here 2-3 in the morning. I don't know if you remember. You told me to blow up the city. I've already been doing that. I'm done. What I want to do is I'm going to pay the early termination fee of about $1,000, and what I'm going to do is move, and then I'm going to sue either the builder and or the management company of this place in small claims court for everything I paid thus far the last 4 months.
0: All right. So you are living there, and they are building in your area, and they start at 2 a.m. That's kind of interesting. And
2: 2 a.m.
0: All right.
2: Midnight.
0: So you want to move?
2: 1 in the morning. Beep,
0: okay.
2: Beep.
0: Okay. All right. I got it. Night. Do you own the property?
2: No, it's a condo, but it's the same builder that's ripping
0: are you a renter?
2: Here built this place.
0: Are you a renter? Okay, you're a renter. Okay, and you went with the city, and you're going to move. Well, I don't know why they're doing that, other than maybe they're up against the timeline and penalties.
2: Well, it's 117 degrees during the day in North.
0: Okay,
2: Vegas,
0: okay. So here, all right.
2: Warm.
0: So I got it. So let me ask this: what time? Since they can't work from, let's say, 9 o'clock until 4 o'clock, because it's 120 degrees out there. When would you like them to work?
2: Not at 2 a.m. when I'm sleeping.
0: Okay, 4 a.m. Does that work?
2: 4:30 would be better.
0: 4:30. So you were going to establish it. So they're going to go 4:30 to 9. Okay. So and maybe they're up against a deadline. So you're going to say, 4:30 to 9. How many hours is that? 5.5 hours. All right. 5.5 hours. And then they can start working again at 5 o'clock or 6 o'clock at night. No, it's too hot then until about 7 o'clock. So they go until 9:30 and then they stop. And, the crew has to sit around, go to a mall, go see a movie, and then come back at, 5 o'clock or 6 o'clock in the evening and work until 10, let's say. Or work till midnight. So here's the problem. What do you do with that? Let's say, David, let's say you're the judge. What do you do with that?
2: Rule in my favor. They shouldn't be ripping through here at 2 a.m.
0: Okay. So, you as the judge would say that's correct. You cannot do it at 2 a.m. You're going to have to work 4.5 hours, do nothing for another 8 or 9 hours. And then go back to work, even if it breaks you, even if you have to go bankrupt. And you as the judge would say, then that's too bad. Then you go bankrupt.
2: D.R. Horton's not going to bankrupt.
0: I'm sorry?
2: Anytime soon.
0: How do you know?
2: D.R. Horton is not going bankrupt.
0: How do you know? You've looked at the books? You know what they you can walk in and say, they're not going to go bankrupt. And here is the evidence, Your Honor.
2: I haven't checked their stock price lately, but
0: stock price means nothing. Stock price means nothing. It doesn't mean a company is solvent or not. So that's the problem you've got. You really do. There's no, even though it is a huge drag, there is no alternative. The alternative is just not to build. Just stop it cold. So, I don't know where you're going to go with that. How about earplugs? I know that's tough, but how about going and spending $2?

0: $0.99 for earplugs.
1: Well, I wear, I do have some, but they don't work.
0: Well, how about getting some that work?
1: It's pretty loud.
0: Okay. Well, how about getting really thick earplugs? How about putting on some noise canceling headsets? And those are about $100. All right. Yeah. Where do you go with that? All right. So let me talk to someone or all of you who have been injured in an accident, slip and fall, or you've been T-boned, or usually it's a rear ender, or maybe some rent-a-cop at some facility has thrown you out and assaulted you. We've had a few cases about that. You've been injured, not your fault, and you've been banged up pretty good. What do you do? 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

0: Welcome back. War Handle on the Law, Marginal Legal Advice. Brian, what can I do for you?
1: How are you?
0: Yes, sir.
1: Let me give you a little background. I'm suffering from a protection order that is bogus.
0: Okay, there's an injunction against you, correct?
1: I have, yes. I am the respondent.
0: Okay, so tell me a little bit, when you say it's bogus, who has asked
1: a little history.
0: You stay away?
1: This is the second time my wife has done this.
0: Ah, okay, so your wife
1: is... First time was 22. I dropped the kids off at her house Christmas Eve, went to go pick them up Christmas Day after they texted me they want to pick up. And she kept them from me for 3 months. The police were there. It took me 4 months and almost $8,000 to get that terminated. It was terminated. I went out of town. Okay, go ahead.
0: All right. So and a second time, much the same happened, correct?
1: Same thing. I went out of town for 2 weeks.
0: All right.
1: Yeah,
0: all right.
1: Came back. All right. And she did that.
0: Okay. And you have joint custody, I'm assuming, or at least visitation.
1: Yes. Okay. Well, they lived with me prior, yes.
0: All right. Well, I mean, we're talking about now. Either joint custody, that they live half with you and half with your ex, or the mom.
1: We live together at this point.
0: Right now you live together?
1: We lived together.
0: Oh, you lived together. Okay, understood. So now you're living apart. Yeah. And there is, and again, I'm going to ask you, is it joint custody? Is it just visitation on your part? What is it?
1: It's joint custody.
0: Got it. Okay, so you're entitled to the kids half the time based on what the court says. Let's learn school Monday through Friday and you get weekends or whatever. All right, so the second time around, she went in and did she do an emergency restraining order or was there a hearing?
1: It was a protection order. She did it the day before I came back into town because she knew I was going to move.
0: Okay, got it. So she did it. Okay, so she did it without you there. Now, I'm assuming there is a hearing date.
1: There was one. Yes.
0: Okay.
1: And I'm already three and a half months.
0: And you went past there and the court upheld the restraining order. Is that right?
1: Yes.
0: Okay. And you say it's bogus because
1: she alleged I beat her with a vacuum cleaner.
0: Okay. And then,
1: kicked her in the stomach.
0: All right.
1: Crazy stuff. You know?
0: And the court.
1: And not only that, no police reports, medical records.
0: All right. So you have a judge that is squirrely, a little squirrely. So you got to go in. And then the procedure is you need a family law attorney on this one, man. You're not going to do this one on your own.
1: I get it. But the problem is last time it cost me $8,000.
0: Yeah, it's going to cost you more than that.
1: This time I was displaced.
0: Yeah, it's going to cost
1: you. I was displaced from my house.
0: Why were you displaced from your house? Because you went broke?
1: No, because my wife said I couldn't even come back to the house.
0: Do you both own the house?
1: Yes, I am on the title.
0: You're on title and the judge forced you out of the house. Is that correct?
1: Yes, I couldn't even get my car for 3 weeks.
0: You need a family law attorney. You're not going to do this one on your own. There's no way.
1: Well, it's almost done. They're deciding this Friday.
0: Okay, so what's your question?
1: I can't believe they upheld it.
0: Okay, well, okay.
1: My question is that I thought that in order to uphold a protection order, there has to be a preponderance of evidence.
0: Yeah, meaning of course 51% there is. Yeah, you're right. You're right. The judge just doesn't believe you. The judge rules there's a preponderance of evidence. It's the judge's call.
1: I have given 60 pages.
0: It is the judge's call.
1: On her sworn
0: it statement. Is the
1: it
0: judge's
1: is. So it's just judge.
0: Brian, you're not the judge.
1: It's not your
0: call.
1: All right.
0: It is the judge's call. Based on what you say and based on you have 60 pages of evidence, you should win. And on top of that, you should get attorney's fees. I am assuming that your attorney is asking for attorney's fees sanctions on your behalf. So, okay, that makes sense. All right. We'll do one real quickly because this is an easy one. Okay, David. All right. What can I do for you, David?
2: Yeah, Bill, my idiot brother-in-law, his tree branch fell into the next-door neighbor's yard.
0: Mm-hmm.
2: He's saying since it's in their yard, they are responsible for paying for the cleanup.
0: Yeah, okay, so let me ask you this. If I were to call you up and say my idiot brother-in-law says that since my tree fell on the neighbor's yard, they should be responsible for cleaning up my tree's branches. what would you say?
2: I would say he's really an idiot.
0: That is absolutely correct. Well done. You really should have your own radio show giving legal advice. That is correct. If your tree, the branch breaks and it falls on the other side, you are responsible for any damage. What a shocker, huh? All right. George. Hello, George.
3: Bill.
0: Yeah.
3: Oh, see, I used to work for a company where we had profit sharing. Every year, I left the company and we would get a letter saying how much money we had invested in the profit sharing. When it came time for me to cash in that amount, the new owner told me that he had taken the money and reinvested it in something else, and we lost 50%. What type of attorney do I need?
0: Well, hold on a second, George. Before we get there, how much money are we talking about here?
3: In my case, it was $30,000.
0: Okay, so you've got an attorney. You want $30,000. Let's start with an attorney who is probably, if this goes to litigation, it will be $10,000 of it. So now you're down to $20,000, okay. And that's assuming an attorney's going to take it, which you have to write checks to this attorney. I mean, no one's going to do it on contingency. So that's for starters.
3: Right.
0: Now, the profit sharing, I don't know how it was set up. I've never heard of profit sharing vesting that you get back years later. Maybe that's the case. Profit sharing is every year when there is a profit. The company then just gives a percentage and says, this is what we're going to pay, pursuant to our general policy or pursuant to a contractual arrangement. And that says, when you start working, or let's say there's a collective bargaining, that you're entitled to X percentage of profit. And so I don't understand how that vests where that goes, across the board. Do you have any idea how that worked?
3: Well, the way it worked was the company would put in money for the profits, and after so many years of employment, you would get like either 50%, 60%, 80%. In my case, I worked there for so long that I was 100% vested in the amount, and every year they'd send me a letter and it'd go like, yeah.
0: All right. You have $30,000. All right. And it depends on what that original agreement was when they said, this is what we're going to do. Does the new company owner have the right to take that out? Was there an administrator? And for $30,000, I got to tell you, George, that's a tough one. Because okay. You're going to pay a lot of money for a lawyer. As I said, no lawyer is going to take it on contingency. I don't know what to do. I don't know what to do on that one. I often talk about wobblers, and that is
3: right.
0: A wobbler being if it's under $10,000 or so, that's small claims. If we're talking about $20,000, $30,000, that's sort of up in the air. If it's $100,000, you clearly hire a lawyer, you know, so that's no brainer.
3: Right. Okay.
0: So this is, you can start looking for a lawyer, business lawyers. And just start asking the question if they're willing to do it. What's it going to cost? Will they do it on contingency? If they do it on contingency, they'll take 40%. But 60% of $30,000 is better than no percent of $30,000.
3: Well, he did offer me 50%.
0: Well, if he offered you 50%, now you're just talking the hassle of trying to get the entire amount. I would take it personally.
3: Okay.
0: Because you're going to pay money to have a lawyer handle it. It may cost you a third. And so it costs you $10,000 to go through it, and you're getting $15,000 now. I'd still talk to a business attorney and ask that question to see if it's worthwhile or not. And then you have to trust the attorney. And, by the way, you can always trust. Every attorney out there is completely honest. I have been in the law, in the field of law now, oh, my God, 40 years maybe. I have never, ever met a lawyer who is not honest. They are always honest.
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16: No comment on the demands from the White House. Drone sightings over military bases in Germany leading to concern over links to Russia.
17: Drone sightings raising alarm bells over Germany. A pair of drones apparently seen over sensitive military bases there, and that is obviously raising concerns. Now, officials have been investigating the incident amid concerns about possible links to Russia. Germany has been seeing more drone activity near sensitive military and transportation sites. Other European countries have also reported similar activity.
16: Fox's Kevin Cork reporting from Washington. China's preparing for the arrival of Typhoon Dolphin late today. Over 400,000 evacuations have already taken place. The typhoon is packing 101 mile per hour winds. It's expected to bring heavy rain, causing a risk of severe flooding and potential landslides in Zhejiang province. 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
11: Hazy, sunless, humid day. High today, 81. Cloudy tonight, low 62. Sun and clouds at times tomorrow. Humid afternoon. A thunderstorm in spots, high 82. Clouds and scattered thunderstorms tomorrow night, low 67. Sunshine on Tuesday with a high near 80. Partly sunny, a shower Wednesday, high 81. From the Stellar Roofing Weather Center, I'm Steve Williams.
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18: The NFL preseason begins tonight with the Panthers facing the Cardinals. The game kicks off Hall of Fame weekend in Canton. Carolina great Luke Kuechly and Arizona's Larry Fitzgerald, part of this year's class, which also includes the Saints' Drew Brees. Veteran receiver Stephon Diggs headed to his third team in 3 years. Diggs signs a one-year free agent deal with the Commanders. Headlines from baseball. The Red Sox incredible run continues. They're now 25-3 in their last 28 games, shutting out the White Sox. The Dodgers, meanwhile, lost to the Cubs again. 7-6, they get swept in the series. Big game for the Cubs. Pete Rowe Armstrong, he homered twice and is now in MVP conversations. Manager Craig Counsell.
19: I think it's fun watching Pete have this season. How that all happens, I don't, who knows? I think it's fun watching a player have this season.
18: The Dodgers' Shohei Ohtani homered twice in a losing cause for L.A. And a signing in the NBA. The Suns and forward Dylan Brooks agree to a three-year extension worth $73 million. I'm Matt McCoy.
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1: Glad you could be with us. While traveling can be enjoyable, there are quite a few hiccups travelers can experience along the way. Here's this weekend's Nicole Murray.
2: Today, we're talking about airport tips. Here to discuss, USA Today reporter Nathan Diller. So let's get specific here. What happened to you on your way back from a Mediterranean cruise in 2024?
3: So I checked a bag on that trip, and I know that it's always taking a risk, but I did arrive from my connection returning from Europe. I was waiting at the baggage claim at customs and waiting, and then, of course, soon realized that my bag was not coming and checked with an agent there, and they confirmed that my bag had been left behind in Germany. So I did not have my bag with me. Fortunately, I was able to get it at my house in Nashville a few days later, and they just shipped it to me. But it definitely reminded me of the risks of taking a checked bag on a connecting flight.
2: Does this happen to a lot of travelers typically? Is there a pattern of who or when it happens?
3: It definitely can happen at random. Sometimes bags just get lost or delayed for different reasons. But there are some situations, such as connecting flights where you have multiple legs, where the risk of lost luggage is a little bit higher.
2: What should flyers do whose luggage is lost?
3: Sure. So if a passenger's bag doesn't show up in a baggage claim area, the first thing you should do is go to the airline's lost luggage desk to file a claim. So they'll need your local address so that they can get the bag to you. And in many cases, you'll also be entitled to some sort of compensation. So you can start that process with them. And then it's also worth checking with your credit card company. If you used a credit card to purchase the flight and pay any of the checked bag fees, you may have some protections built in already that you're not even aware of. So checking with them about those terms as well is a good idea.
2: What happens if a bag is declared as lost?
3: Sure. Airlines are required, according to DOT rules, to provide compensation for a bag's contents if it's declared lost, although the contents are subject to depreciation, so that's something to keep in mind. But there are maximum amounts that they can limit their liability. So, for instance, for domestic flights, they can limit that liability to around $4,700 per flyer and around $2,100, $2,200 for most international trips. So they're free to pay more than that, but they're not necessarily required to do so.
2: Any other refunds to be aware of with this type of situation?
3: Sure. So another thing passengers can be reimbursed for are the baggage fees that they pay if their luggage is lost or significantly delayed. Those checked bag fees that so many airlines are charging now, which can be pretty substantial, are also part of the refund process. So you may get those back as well.
2: And what are some tips to avoid having your bag lost in transit from the get-go?
3: So one good thing to do when you're packing is to pack some sort of GPS tracker. So an AirTag, those kinds of devices can help you know that you're going to know where your bag is at all times. A lot of airline apps allow you to kind of track your bag now as it goes through the process, but having your own AirTag in there is just a little bit of extra assurance. Taking a photo of the contents of your bag is going to make the claims process a lot easier. If you do lose your bag and you need to show the contents of the bag, if you have proof in a photo form, that's definitely a good thing to have. Connecting flights are definitely the more likely scenario for that to happen, so booking nonstop flights whenever possible is a good idea. Budget airlines, despite some of their shortcomings, specialize in nonstop flights a lot of the time, so they often have the lowest rates of lost bags. And then also keep any receipts for anything that you buy while your bag is delayed or lost. You can often get reimbursement for some of those incidental items that are considered reasonable expenses, but you want to keep those receipts so that you can show them to the airline.
2: What kind of things would be considered reasonable expenses for this type of situation?
3: Typically small things that are essential, so things like toothbrushes, other toiletries, maybe any small food items or snacks in the time between when you lost your bag, if you had some sort of items like that in there, things that you would have had in your bag that you don't anymore.
1: That's this weekend's Nicole Murray with travel reporter Nathan Diller at USA Today. Coming up next on This Weekend, debating permanent daylight saving time.
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5: Hazy, sunless, humid day. High today 81. Cloudy tonight, low 62. Sun and clouds at times tomorrow. Humid afternoon. A thunderstorm in spots. High 82. Clouds and scattered thunderstorms tomorrow night, low 67. Sunshine on Tuesday with a high near 80. Partly sunny, a shower Wednesday. High 81. From the Stellar Roofing Weather Center, I'm Steve Williams.
6: NBC News Radio, I'm Michael Kastner. Wildfires are burning millions of acres across the West. In Oregon, the National Guard has been deployed to help fight the Grasshopper Fire, which has grown to 54,000 acres near Mount Hood. In southern Oregon, one man has died battling the Wright Spring Fire in Klamath County. Over 2 million acres have burned across Oregon so far this summer. And two deaths have been confirmed in the battle to contain a massive wildfire burning in central Utah. The National Interagency Fire Center says a pilot and a crew member died early Friday when their helicopter crashed while fighting a wildfire near the town of Richfield. The identities of those killed have not been released.
7: What is happening to me?
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6: Spider-Man Brand New Day is expected to dominate the box office again this weekend. The fourth film in the Tom Holland-led franchise is looking to make around $150 to $160 million in its second weekend. Michael Kastner, NBC News Radio.
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12: 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I am your host, Steve Summers, and I've got to tell you, we have got a fascinating show for you today. Now, if you're like most people, you may have noticed that when you hit 50, you kind of hit the wall. You know, between your joints, the heart, the brain, your eyes, your energy, you name it. Now, when you hit 50, you have to pay attention to your health. We all know that. So whether you're 40 or 50 or say in your 60s or 70s or even older for that matter, our guest today says he's discovered something that you can unlock the key to feeling better at any age. This is exciting. What is it? What are we talking about? Why do you need to know about this? Well, stay tuned. Dr. Neil Levin is on the line here. Dr. Neil Levin is a chiropractor. He's a nutritionist. He's a longtime advisor for Purity Products. Welcome, Dr. Levin. So great to have you back on the show today. This is a big story, isn't it?
13: Oh, absolutely, Steve. And let's cut right to the chase here. That discovery you talked about at the top there, it's krill oil, because krill oil is simply amazing for us. It's great for the heart, great for the joints, fantastic for the brain, for the eyes. I mean, I have people coming into my clinic every single day, and they want to feel better. I mean, they want to feel physically better, stronger. They want their joints to feel comfortable, but they want to stay mentally sharp. They want to keep that brain thinking like it did when they were younger. They want to protect themselves from coronary heart disease and maintain those flexible, healthy, youthful arteries for wonderful circulation. Hey, Steve, they want to boost their energy. And
12: absolutely,
13: you know, why not? I mean, we deserve it. And that's what we're going to be talking about here today with this Krill Omega 50 Plus, which is the cutting edge combination, Steve, of krill oil, which is so fabulous for us. But we've infused the krill oil. Now, this is so important. We've infused the krill oil with the high omega-3 concentrated fish oil. You need to do that when you're dealing with krill, because krill just isn't high enough in omega-3. So many other important parameters and virtues, but you got to get that high omega-3 fish oil in there, and we've done that. So this is now the best of both worlds. But we didn't stop there. For the 50-plussers, we've added some vitamin D. We doubled the antioxidant power, and Steve, we actually increased the amount of krill by 67%. So this now becomes the finest omega-3 nutrient in the world, as far as I'm concerned.
12: This is very, very exciting. This krill oil sensation, I mean, it is all over the news, Dr. Neil Levin. Great studies are out there. Many experts are declaring that krill oil is better than fish oil. So give us this lowdown on this krill omega 50 plus formula.
13: Right, right, right. Steve, you know, if I told you, and we did talk about this before the show, that there's this one tiny pill that benefits the joints and the brain and memory, mood, coronary heart disease, wonderful for the arteries, makes your hair shine, great for the skin. I mean, what would you say say to that?
12: Hey, where is it? Where can I get this stuff?
13: Right, and we have it. It's Krill Omega 50 Plus, and we're going to give it to everybody for free today. And that's really cool because Purity wants everybody to try this because they know they're going to see a huge difference. But get this. On top of that, for the first 1,000 people that call today, mm-hmm. we're giving away a second gift because I just demanded this. You know, when we're dealing with the 50-plussers, and hey, you know, if you're 40 and you feel like your energy is low, this is for you also. But for people 50 and over, we're also giving away free B12 energy melts. I demanded this because, hey, as we're getting a little older, we don't absorb that B12 as well, and I want you to feel the benefits from this Krill Omega 50-plus. I'm going to jack up those B12 levels for you today as well. You know, what a value proposition.
12: You know, when it comes to your health, it really is a win-win. This is amazing. I heard you say that this can actually reduce the risk of coronary heart disease. I mean, when you hear that, whose ears don't perk up after that? How exactly does that work anyway?
13: Right, right. Well, Krill Omega 50 Plus, remember, this is the combination of krill oil with the high omega-3, highly concentrated fish oil. So it's mm-hmm. much higher in omega-3s than most krill oil formulas would be. So when we're dealing with the high omega-3 fish oil, we're mm-hmm. talking about support for the

0: active. Are you going to do the things you need to stay healthy? And getting these omega-3s, the krill oil, the vitamin D, the antioxidants make such a difference. This is a game changer for anybody in that 50-plus age group.
1: Doc, this is absolutely great information. I know that omega-3s, talk about that just for a second, are best known for their cardiovascular benefits, and they're certainly also known as brain food. Now, we've discussed this in some of the past shows. If you would, touch on the brain benefits for our listeners listening out there today, and tell us why you say that supplementing with omega-3s isn't just a good idea for the brain, but an absolute necessity.
0: Oh, this is such an important point that you're bringing up. Absolutely. For brain health, we must get these omega-3s back in there. You know, when you think about omega-3s and you think about brain health and memory and mood and feeling sharp, you really want to single out the DHA component. That's the docosahexaenoic acid. You know what, Steve? Your brain is 60% fat by weight. And of that, 25% needs to be DHA. You know what I use an analogy in my practice? People understand calcium and bone health, right? If you don't have calcium in your diet and you don't supplement with calcium, your bones are going to get brittle and weak. You understand that, right?
1: Right, exactly.
0: That's what happens to bones. Bones need calcium for their normal strength and structure. Now, with the brain, it's the same. DHA for normal structure. We use this for one brain neuron to communicate with another, to build out the brain, to make the serotonin, the dopamine, all the feel-good neurotransmitters. So must have it, must get it back in there. So important. And with this krill omega 50 plus, plus, we've increased the level of DHA because we put the concentrated omega-3s in there. Now, with krill omega 50 plus, you're going to get 130 milligrams of DHA per serving, Steve.
1: Wow.
0: The leading brand of krill oil, you're going to get 24.
1: Excellent.
0: 24 in the leading brand, you're going to get 130 with krill omega 50 plus. That's why this is so incredible for the brain.
1: This is absolutely exciting. I got to tell you, though, during the last krill show that we did together, you totally shocked me, Doc. I remember this specifically. You said that.
0: Tell me, I'm on the edge of my seat. What did I say?
1: You said, and I remember, that the studies show that krill oil improves joint comfort in just 7 days. Now, if the benefits for the brain and the heart didn't perk my ears up, that certainly would. If you would, touch on the study and tell us how this works.
0: Right. That was a great study. In fact, that's the reason I started taking krill oil about 5-6 years ago. Mm-hmm. Pilot study, double blind, placebo controlled, exactly what you want to see out of the Journal of the American College of Nutrition. Now, participants got 300 milligrams of krill oil or placebo. Now, remember, in krill omega 50 plus, we're giving you even more. We're giving you 500 milligrams of krill oil, so even more potent. But the participants in the study that got the krill oil got some amazing joint benefits, Steve. Get this. In just 7 days, and you remember this from the last show, but yeah, in just 7 days, they were 28% more comfortable. That's a jaw-dropper. When I read that, I immediately went out and bought my first bottle of krill oil. But after 30 days, they were 38% more comfortable. The researchers didn't stop there. They looked at flexibility of the joints. They looked at function of the joints. All improved, and I call this the krill oil advantage. So if you're out there and you're taking fish oil, well, fish oil is great. I mean, fish oil is in here. It's so important, but you're not going to get the same joint advantages just on krill. You're not going to experience this joint comfort benefit that we get specifically from the krill. And remember, in krill omega 50 plus, we've jacked up the levels of the krill 67% more. So in terms of dosage, fantastic.
1: That's big. That is absolutely big. Hey, I was on the website, and the testimonials on the krill omega 50 plus, they're incredible. I mean, people obviously love this product. I'd like to share a couple of my favorites here.
0: Sure.
1: Believer writes in, she's a female age 45 to 54 from Georgia. She rates it 5 out of 5 stars. She writes, "This has helped. Less grind on my knees when climbing up the steps. Beneficial to my overall health, both physically and mentally. I just feel better," is what she said. Also, Safety Susan, age 55 to 64 from Sacramento, California. She writes to 5 out of 5 stars. "I was a little worried about fishy aftertaste. However, I have not burped it even once." She goes, "I like it better than regular fish oil. The capsule size is smaller and it's easy to swallow." This is big. The capsule size being smaller.
0: You know, and I'm really glad you picked that one out, because Safety Suzanne picks out a very important point there. I don't think we've really harped on this enough, because people have trouble swallowing those huge horse pills, you know, those huge omega-3 pills. These are tiny. So this is why this is such a breakthrough. These capsules are so small and easy to swallow. Anybody can easily swallow them. But at the same time, we've increased the dosage of krill by 67%. We've boosted the antioxidant power. The vitamin D is in there. We supercharged the whole thing with the high

0: omega-3 highly concentrated fish oil, so important for the heart. So, yeah, Safety Suzanne, she really nailed it there. I want to read a couple myself. This one in front of me, Blessed. She's in the 55 to 64 age bracket, Fort Worth, Texas, 5 out of 5 stars. She writes, I was experiencing brain fog. I couldn't remember things at work. Felt I was slowing down mentally. Purity was offering a free bottle. I've been taking it for a year, and I swear by it. I have experienced a difference in my brain and body. Good for you, Blessed. Excellent. Let me read one more. Odie, 54, male in the 55 to 64 category, 5 out of 5 stars. He's from Canada. He writes, awesome experience. I started taking Krill Omega 50 Plus about 5 weeks ago and have nothing but good things to say about it. I'm experiencing more benefits than I thought possible. The most noticeable is that I feel more mentally alert. I'm finding it easier to get out of bed in the morning. I feel satisfied with 6 to 8 hours of sleep. I wake up with an energy that I haven't felt in a long, long time. You know what? I'm not surprised at these testimonials at all because, again, I take this product myself. Mm-hmm. It's fabulous. My patients love the Krill Omega 50 Plus. They feel it in their joints. They feel it in their brain. They feel it in their energy, their circulation. They just feel better. That's what everybody tells me when they get in this Krill Omega 50 Plus.
1: Now, Dr. Neil Levitt, talk for a minute, if you would, about the B12 Energy Melts, too. This is really an exciting addition.
0: So important.
1: You gave these away in our last Krill show as well, and the feedback has been absolutely overwhelming. People simply love the energy, the pep, the vigor they feel when they have their B12 levels restored with these. And now Purity's going to do it again. So 2 free bottles here today for the listeners. Tell us about this.
0: Yeah, remember, first of all the listeners today that pick up the phone and call are going to get a free bottle of this Krill Omega 50 Plus, amazing with the krill oil, 67% more krill oil, the high omega-3 fish oil, boosting those omega-3 levels, so critical for the heart, for the skin, for the hair, for the eyes. On top of that, we added the vitamin D, so important, so pure, so pristine. But now, the B12 energy melts, why are they here? I said to Purity, I said, guys, we're dealing with the 50-plussers here. Even people of 45, 50, 60, 70, they're having more trouble absorbing the B12. And B12 is critical. You think B12, think energy. If your energy is low and you're in your 50s or 60s, I mean, it may be a B12 issue. B12 helps the body to make red blood cells. We need that to carry oxygen to the tissue, so important for energy. 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And what B12 energy melts do is they help bump up your levels of B12. 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
1: 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Now, Doc, I've seen these ads where they say that krill oil is 48 times stronger than fish oil. Is that true? Does that make any sense?
0: Well, you know, obviously these are the krill guys talking, right?
1: Right, right, right.
0: But you could look at it both ways. Let's get into krill in just a moment. But first, let's pat the fish oil guys on the shoulder, because, you know, you could say that the fish oil is better and stronger, but we're talking about the concentrated high omega-3 fish oil here, because it's higher in the omega-3s, the EPA and DHA that are so important for the heart, the brain, the memory, mood, your eyes, your skin, your hair, your nails. So in one sense, you could say, well, the fish oil's better. But in another sense, I have to hand it to the krill guys, because in terms of antioxidant power, krill oil is extraordinary. And it's because there's a molecule in krill oil that's naturally occurring called astaxanthin. And this astaxanthin, Steve, this is one of the most powerful antioxidants we've ever discovered. Steve, by one measure of antioxidant activity, it's 6,000 times stronger than vitamin C.
1: Wow.
0: So amazing antioxidant power in the krill. And now, as we're getting older, 50-plussers like myself, I'm 52, and we don't make as many antioxidants naturally. Our antioxidant systems are kind of slowing down, and at the same time, we're producing more free radicals naturally. This is why we call it Krill Omega 50 Plus, extra antioxidant and power, and extra krill. Remember, 500 milligrams of krill instead of 300, that's 67% more, plus the vitamin D, so important for us. And this is just an incredible value proposition. I have folks, they were going out and they were getting the krill separately and the fish oil separately, the antioxidants, the vitamin. You could spend $75 doing that.
1: No kidding.
0: You're getting it all for free today. This is the best of both worlds, this combination product with the krill and the fish oil. It's not one being better than the other. They're both great. And this is the best of both worlds.
1: You know, thank God for Purity products. I'm serious. Seriously, because when you think about where our food supply has gone, and where we are today, we have to have something that allows us to feel better as we age, to age gracefully. It's amazing to me as we talk about
0: this. And that's why I love the way that Purity gives away the free bottles. Because, you know, people can be skeptical.
1: Sure.
0: They should be skeptical. But now they can be skeptical and they say, okay, you know what? This sounds pretty important. I'm going to give this a go. It's only going to cost me $6.95. And they get it and they try it out. And what they start to see, because it doesn't take long, remember that joint study, 7 days, 28% more comfortable. What they start to see is, hey, I'm more comfortable. I feel better. They notice their energy is better. And they realize, hey, you know what? This is important. And they tell their friends and they tell their relatives and they tell their loved ones. And Purity's been doing business this way for, I don't know, 20 years now. Let's look at one more. You know, this is a great testimonial by Gracie. 5 out of 5 stars, she writes, it works. I feel a difference in my joints after only 1 week. Also, you have the nicest staff. That's what Gracie writes. You have the nicest staff. People are going to appreciate working with Purity. They're a fantastic company. They put their money where their mouth is. They give out free bottles, and you try it, and you're like, wow, this is great stuff. Thank God for Purity.
1: Let's talk about the heart health for a moment. It's probably the single greatest concern that people face as they age. So anything that we can do to boost heart health becomes really a top priority. You know this, I know this, and those folks out there know this as well. And I know you mentioned earlier that omega-3s literally lower our risk of coronary heart disease. Do I have that correct? Because that's a big statement.
0: You know, absolutely. I mean, protecting the heart, this is what put omega-3s on the map back in the 70s. Dr. Dierberg discovered, you know, how protective they were for the Eskimos. Mm-hmm. By the way, he's a wonderful guy. I had lunch with him a year or two ago. Great conversation. But bottom line is, omega-3s protect our heart in so many ways. They promote a smooth, rhythmical heartbeat, important for the body's normal inflammatory response in the heart muscle, inside the arteries and veins. They promote those youthful, flexible arteries, so important for circulation. They promote healthy blood platelet activity, healthy red blood cell activity. They support a healthy blood pressure. That's very important. Triglycerides. So they do so much for the heart. So simply amazing cardiovascular protection with these omega-3s.
1: It just keeps getting better, doesn't it? Hey, you know, I got to remind our listeners.
0: I have patients come in here all the time, and I'm like, are you taking your omega-3s? I hope you're still taking your omega-3s. You know, they're afraid to say no. They know I'm like the omega-3 doctor. Take your omega-3s. In fact, if there was only one nutrient that I could take, Steve, honest to God, if there was only one nutrient that I could take, hands down, it's omega-3s. That's the first most important nutrient you could take. And this krill omega 50 plus, I love the way they combine the krill oil with the fish oil, so you're getting the best of both worlds. Can't beat it.
1: 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Doc, this study you sent me on this omega-3s and the memory is amazing. It seems that the participants taking omega-3s had some pretty incredible benefits here. When you talk about memory, that is something that kind of slips as we get older. Tell us more about this, would you?
0: Right. This was a great study, an important study, because what they did here was very interesting. This out of the journal Neurology, and what they did is they checked the omega-3 level in the red blood cells of women, 1,000 women, older women. So this is a big study, 1,000 women. Mm-hmm. But then again, 8 years later, and the women were on average 78 years old at this point, they did MRI scans of the women's brains. And what they found, Steve, this is so amazing, they found that the brain volume for the women that had higher omega-3 indexes, in other words, they had more omega-3s in their red blood cells, mm-hmm. the women that had more omega-3s in their red blood cells, they had higher brain volume. They were actually maintaining more of the youthful size of the brain. Their brains were bigger. You could see it plainly in the MRI measurements. That's really
1: great.
0: Cool. But not only that, there's a very important part of the brain known as the hippocampus, a very important part of the brain that facilitates learning, facilitates memory. And there was greater brain volume in the hippocampus for people that had more omega-3s in their red blood cells. That's how you can really measure how much omega-3 someone's taking in. So if you take omega-3s, you will raise your omega-3 index. We know this. It's a fact. You take omega-3s, you raise that up. So you want to have more omega-3s in your bloodstream. Very important. That's how it infuses into all the cell membranes, into mm-hmm. the joints, into the brain, etc. So take the krill omega 50 plus. You get the krill oil, 67% more krill oil, so fantastic for the joints. You get the high omega-3 fish oil, vitamin D in there as well, astaxanthin for extra antioxidant power, and protect that brain, protect your memory, facilitate that quick, that youthful thinking that's so fun to have. When you feel sharp, when you feel like your brain is working great, you have that brain energy, it's more fun. It's more fun to be in a conversation. You feel better. You wake out of bed. You have that energy. You feel mentally alert. You feel alive. That's the way I want to feel. That's the way young people feel. That's why we put this in this Krill Omega 50 Plus. We want people to feel younger. We want people to maintain their youthful vigor and attitude. And that's what this Krill Omega 50 Plus is all about.
1: All right. I got to tell you, Dr. Levin, I take the Krill Omega 50 Plus. And one of the things that I absolutely love about the pill is that it's so small. I mean, it's so easy to take. And so much better than trying to swallow one of those omega-3 horse pills, you know, the bigger ones. Anyone can take these with ease, and that's what's great about it. Tell us, how did you supercharge this formula while at the same time shrinking the capsule size? How do you do that?
0: It's so amazing. This is really a breakthrough, Stephen. I mean, for those of you that are picturing this huge omega-3 pill, it's not like that. These are tiny. They're so small, anybody can swallow these. My son, Corey, has trouble swallowing pills. He gets these down like they're nothing. They're much smaller. They're easy to swallow. And now with our Lemon Lock flavor system, which I didn't even talk about before, you open the bottle up, Steve, it smells like lemon. 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So an incredible value, and here's what I want you to do. pick up the phone pretty quick, because believe it or not, 1,000 sounds like a lot, but it's not, Steve. On bigger radio stations, they move fast.
1: Right,
0: so
1: right.
0: 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Don't worry, you're definitely going to get that. But if you're one of the first 1,000 callers, then you get the free B12 Energy Melt. So, no, we need to talk about that one more time, but I want you to get that too, and I demand this because this is Krill Omega 50 Plus. We want this for the folks. Hey, if you're in your 40s and you feel run down, it's great for you too, but 50s, 60s, 70s, folks in that age bracket, they're not absorbing the B12 as well because they're losing some of the intrinsic factors in the GI tract that are responsible for absorbing the B12. So now you put the B12 Energy Melt on your tongue, tastes delicious, and it just gets in there and boosts up those levels of B12. What do you feel? When you boost your level of B12, if you had been low, you feel more energy because B12 helps make the red blood cells, carry oxygen to the tissues, helps burn your carbs for energy, great for the hair, skin, and nails, great for so many things. 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
5: From the 570 WSYR newsroom, I'm Anthony Panasiewicz. An investigation continues into what authorities say was a double murder-suicide of a family in Madison County. Police believe 35-year-old Justin Sislow was the perpetrator, with initial findings showing that he shot his mother and father, Steve Sislow, and Donna Walker Sislow, before turning the gun on himself. All three were found dead with gunshot wounds, and a firearm was found at the scene. As the 25th anniversary of 9/11 comes closer, Madison County wants to hear the stories of those who remember it. The County Historian's Office and Public Information Office are asking neighbors to share their firsthand account of what they saw and felt that day. And the 48th annual Great Race shoves off on Owasco Lake this morning. The triathlon features a 5K run on Owasco Road near Emerson Park before competitors have a 10-mile bike ride and finish with a 2-mile canoe journey. Next update in 30 minutes. Breaking news anytime. I'm Anthony Panasiewicz on Syracuse's breaking news, weather, and traffic station, News Radio 570 WSYR.
6: Another factor. I'm Paul Stevens, Fox News. Peace talks between the U.S. and Iran continue. Tehran, though, is showing a new set of demands.
7: All eyes are on the Middle East as both Iran and Oman signal they are very close to reaching a deal to manage the Strait of Hormuz. Tehran, though, insists the critical waterway will not fully open until the U.S. agrees to its list of highly unlikely demands. They include ending the war, withdrawing troops, financial compensation, and removing the U.S. naval blockade. The U.S. has not yet publicly responded. Meantime, Oman is condemning continued attacks on ships in the strait. All of this comes as the chairman of the Joint Chiefs is reportedly looking for an off-ramp from the war. General Dan Kane is warning options to escalate the conflict could backfire, and that air power alone is unlikely to achieve the objectives. Dwindling U.S. stockpiles of key munitions are also a factor.
6: And that is Fox's Anita Vogel. Hawaii's two Democratic members of Congress have cleared their primary hurdles, with voters backing both incumbents to advance to the November general election.
8: Congressman Ed Case has defeated Progressive State Senator Jared K. Oho Kalole in Hawaii's 1st District, winning the Democratic nomination for a 7th term. Case had faced criticism from the party's far left over his comparatively moderate positions. In the 2nd District, Congresswoman Jill Takuda easily won her primary, defeating three challengers, including Kareel Basin, who was arrested following a confrontation on a Maui beach. Case will face Republican Adriel Lam, while Takuda will take on Republican State Senator Brenton Awa in November. Matt Murphy, Fox News.
6: And incumbent Democratic Governor Josh Green easily winning Hawaii's primary with about 83% of the vote. Republican Gary Cordery winning his primary with 66%, setting up a November matchup for the governorship of Hawaii. 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
9: Hazy, sunless, humid day. High today, 81. Cloudy tonight, low 62. Sun and clouds at times tomorrow. Humid afternoon. A thunderstorm in spots, high 82. Clouds and scattered thunderstorms tomorrow night, low 67. Sunshine on Tuesday with a high near 80. Partly sunny, a shower Wednesday, high 81. From the Stellar Roofing Weather Center, I'm Steve Williams.
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14: So, Tom.
13: Yes, I'm here.
14: I'm up at camp last weekend, and my brother-in-law came up. Right?
13: Yes.
14: Jim. So he's like, hey. And so then he goes by, he goes, hey, you got to get some new tires soon for that truck. Yeah. I mean, I come on, Tom. I bought Tom's truck. Anybody know, I bought Tom's truck a couple hundred thousand miles ago. Well, I probably put $60,000, $70,000
15: That's incredible.
14: Okay. There's no warranty. I don't get the warranty for the tires?
15: No warranties implied,
14: I gotta go get some get some tires. But I love that truck though. I got your fire pit.
15: Yeah.
14: You got my lawnmower.
15: A little bit, yes. I do.
14: We should trade, swap back and forth.
15: All
14: kinds of things here.
15: Very nice. Hey, look, we got a great show all packed up for you today, so stick around. It's going to be like all Skinny Atlas Festival people, right? All about Skinny Atlas.
14: Am I allowed to talk to him?
15: No.
14: Okay.
15: Of course you are. Okay. But first, we're going to introduce the artistic directors and musicians over there at the Skinny Atlas Festival. That's Aaron Wunsch and Julia Bruskin, and then we're going to talk with Ben Eberhart, who's the co-director of Midlakes Navigation, and of course his family owns the Sherwood Inn as well, and the Blue Water Grill, and I think some of the streets in Skaneateles.
14: Yeah, pretty much.
15: Rob Garrison will stop by. He's the owner of Roland's of Skaneateles, and then Jim Nosek, the owner of Aniela's Vineyards. Now, we got to be real nice to Jim.
14: Because is he bringing wine?
15: No, I want to have the wedding reception for my daughter over there, so I gotta make sure I endear myself to
14: him. Yes, you have to get past this. You have to make it past this test.
15: Yeah, that's it. And then Kyle Harris is the general manager of Skinny Atlas Fields Resort and Spa. Frank Moses stops by, executive director of Skinny Atlas Lake Association. And then Todd Roosh is the president and CEO of Skaneateles, the drive-in, the ice cream place, and the fish and everything else over there. That's a great place. So now we say hello to Aaron and Julia. How are you?
16: We're great. Thank you for having us, Tom.
17: So nice to be here with you guys.
15: Thank you. Now,
14: Did they say that now? Yeah. We'll see you at the end of the set.
15: Try not to talk over Steve's head. He has no idea what a magic flute is, by the way. So
16: we can explain that one for you.
14: Yeah. He's not wrong.
15: So, guys, how long have you been connected to the Skinny Atlas Festival?
17: This is actually our 12th summer.
15: Really?
17: Skinny Atlas. We just love this place. It's a really magical town. It's a magical community, and we just love filling it with music every August.
15: That's awesome. Where are you guys out of? Where are you natives of?
16: Well, I'm originally from Wisconsin.
17: And I'm from Massachusetts, but we've lived in New York City ever since we went to school. We met in graduate school at Juilliard.
15: And where is Juilliard, by the way?
16: It's in a little town in Kansas. No, it's in it's in Manhattan, New York City.
15: It's
16: part of Lincoln Center. So it's right in the Upper West Side of Manhattan. We live close by, and we spend all of our waking hours in that orbit there. I teach at Juilliard now, I spend a lot of my time there. I was there the day before yesterday.
17: And I play in the orchestra at the Metropolitan Opera.
15: Oh, wow.
17: So I do a lot of magic flute.
15: Yeah, right. I would imagine.
17: Which I love.
14: Got to Google that.
15: Yes. Well, and are you actually playing the opera, or do you do Beethoven's? I know that Beethoven wrote for cello and piano, right?
17: Oh, so we don't play the opera up here in Skaneateles, but we are doing a Beethoven sonata in a few weeks. So,
15: there you go.
17: I mean, we love it in New York City, but... the whole year there, we're looking forward to our month in Skaneateles more than anything.
15: Yeah, that's something else. Well, you guys, now you have different last names, but you're married,
17: we
15: right?
17: We are married.
15: You are a married couple.
16: We're married, yeah. For stage name purposes, yes. We keep separate names. But
15: good golly. How does that work in a house of, you know, I was with one musician for my entire life, and he was very laser focused, you know, and you guys must practice all the time. Do you have to have separate practice rooms, or do you practice together?
17: Oh, yeah. It's chaos in our little New York City apartment.
16: So chaos, yeah. Our neighbors are very tolerant. We also have two kids who both play violin.
15: Oh, my
16: so
15: gosh.
16: There could be four of us going at once.
14: Do you ever like say, could you let me have some time by myself? In New York City, 10 million people hear that because everything's so crammed in.
17: Yeah. No. I mean, when we got here last night, my daughter, she has her own room here, and she was like, Mom, it's like my own apartment.
15: That's wild.
17: She's used to like a tiny bunk bedroom.
14: Oh, yeah.
15: Jeez. And, you know, you're in the music mecca, for goodness sakes, and I mean, what made you choose Juilliard as opposed to Boston Conservatory and, you know,
17: Well, I grew NYC. Up in Boston, so I wanted to go pretty much anywhere else but there.
15: Oh, really? Okay.
17: But, so. I mean, New York always was kind of a huge draw for me. I felt like all the really great performers came through there every year, and just the diversity and energy of the city really drew me to it right away, and I never wanted to leave once
14: so
17: I got
14: Tom,
17: there.
14: Tom, yes. Tom, Tom. So the Magic Flute, of course, it's an opera, very famous by Mozart. Everybody knows that, Tom.
15: Of course.
14: I just wanted to let you know. Didn't know what it was.
15: You'd like to kick back a couple of cold ones with Amadeus.
17: So now you need to come to New York at Christmas time and come to the Met, and we'll show you the Magic Flute. Mozart's great masterpiece.
14: Okay, there we go. See, you thought I didn't
17: bring the kids.
15: Don't cast dispersions upon them. They wouldn't let him in the Met.
14: How dare you think I didn't know what it was?
15: All right. So tell us more about Skinny Atlas Festival. Obviously, Steve and I go up there a lot. My wife and I were just on a little staycation, and we went up and ate and hung out and all that kind of stuff up there. So tell people what they're going to see with the Skinny Atlas
16: Festival.
15: Well,
16: it's a music festival, and you'll hear all kinds of music. You're going to be totally charmed by the setting of it, the town. The people there are great, very welcoming. But the big draw is the performers, the quality of the performers, the music. You'll hear jazz, you'll hear classical, you'll hear bluegrass.
14: Bluegrass.
15: Yep. I love bluegrass. Yep.
16: Then you know when to come.
14: Yes.
16: Yeah. August 15th.
14: There we go. So, go ahead, Tom.
15: Oh, I was just going to say, isn't it amazing in the bluegrass world when you think about classic violinists and then a bluegrass violinist, some of the things they do, very complex, you know?
16: Absolutely.
15: You know, they're moving up and down those scales.
14: And where else can you hear a mandolin?
15: And mandolins.
14: I love the mandolin. Yeah. The stand-up bass.
15: Oh, yeah.
14: I'm like, oh, listen to that. My wife just, she does call it washboard crap when I listen to it. It's true. But I just love it. And you can really hear the instruments, and it stands out. And there's such skills.
17: Right. We have a really terrific bluegrass concert this summer. Carter and Cleveland, Jason Carter and Michael Cleveland are two of the absolute best fiddlers in the whole scene. And they are incredible what they can do. It's entirely different than a classical violinist, but extremely virtuosic and just really exciting.
14: Virtuosic, Tom. That's a big word.
15: And then there's another piano player that's coming as well, right?
16: That's right. Garrick Olson. He's one of the most famous pianists in the whole world.
15: Really?
16: I would say, oh, yeah. And he's most famous for his Chopin playing.
15: Right.
16: Frédéric Chopin. Like the Raindrop Prelude and all these great classics. And he's coming. He's giving not only a recital but also concerto. He's playing Beethoven's Fourth Concerto with the Skinny Atlas Festival Orchestra out at the Vineyard.
14: So let's talk after the break some more Skinny Atlas Fest in Skinny Atlas here for another four or five weeks. It's amazing. So let's talk some more after the break.
17: Great.
16: We'll do.
15: All right. Keep it right here on the local show on 570 WSYR.
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0: back into it. We're back at it. This is the local show with Tom and Steve. And Steve.
1: Mostly Tom.
0: Steve is the culturally impaired, and we're having a nice conversation.
1: It's a different kind of culture, okay? Right. It's different.
0: Oh, yeah.
1: No. It's just not the same.
2: He knows his fish.
1: Right. I know my fish.
0: Everybody's equal in the eyes of the Lord.
1: Yes.
0: Thank goodness for you.
1: That is true. He opened the door for all of us. That is true. Even me.
0: Oh, my goodness. We're talking to the artistic directors and a couple of world-class musicians, Aaron Wunsch and Julia Bruskin. Why does it sound weird when I say Wunsch? Am I saying it properly?
3: You're saying it correctly. Oh, so it's... in German, it's Wunsch originally.
0: Oh, yes, Wunsch, yes.
3: But we don't say it that way.
1: Okay. What's for lunch, Dad?
0: Yes, rhymes with
1: Never
0: lunch.
1: Never heard that before.
0: All right. You guys are wonderful people, and you bring a sense of culture and world-class musicians to Scanny Atlas, which is a gorgeous place to begin with, and you just light it up for several weeks here. Tell us a little bit about the different acts and where they might be located in Scanny Atlas.
4: Sure. So we have a full month of music and musicians coming into Scanny Atlas. We do concerts both at Aniela's Vineyards, at the Robinson Pavilion there, which is a beautiful outdoor venue. People can picnic on the lawn or sit in chairs as you like and listen, enjoy music under the stars.
0: Right.
4: It's really, you can look out over the lake.
0: Is that a true amphitheater?
4: Yeah.
0: Can you call it? Okay.
4: Yeah. So it's really a special place to hear music, and we have some wonderful concerts there. And then we also do concerts at the First Presbyterian Church in Scanny Atlas.
0: Okay.
4: As well as throughout the region. We do outreach free concerts from Auburn to Syracuse, Seneca Falls, really all over the region. So there are lots of opportunities to hear great music.
0: And do you need tickets for each individual show, or is it like you just come up and you can pick
1: where you pass?
4: Outreach events, you can come free, come one all, no tickets needed. For the concerts at Aniela's Vineyards and at the church, you need a ticket, but you can come and buy one at the door for almost all of the concerts.
1: So this weekend, Saturday, you got Beethoven. Right?
4: That's right.
1: I've heard of Beethoven.
3: Have you heard of Beethoven?
1: Yeah, I have.
3: He's a good guy.
1: It wasn't anything to do with that flute thing, but... So tell us about that.
3: Great. So Beethoven, you know, doesn't get more classic than that. But the lineup we have for this concert is going to make it really special. First of all, we have the Scanny Atlas Festival Orchestra, which draws the finest musicians from the whole area. They're coming from Syracuse, from Rochester, playing in the orchestra. Julie will be playing cello as well.
4: I will.
3: We stick her right
4: I'll
3: in there. But then we have playing Beethoven's fourth concerto, one of the great pianists of all time, Garrick Olson, Grammy winner. He's just somebody that everybody wants to hear, and we're just so...
4: He's actually recorded the complete works of Beethoven and Chopin, which is a huge amount of music, but he's just an incredible artist. He has bigger hand span than almost any other pianist I know, and he just makes it look easy.
0: Jeez.
4: Transports you.
0: Yeah.
1: Well, that's fun. And then it's coming up, you got something with the American Revolution, right? Something that's coming up on the 13th, I think.
3: Yeah. So you may have heard, Steve, that it's the 250th birthday.
1: Yes, my people fought the war. We were the ones with the guns, just to be clear. For the North.
3: So that's definitely a focus this year. We have a focus on American music. And
4: the spirit of revolution, you know, that set off that first initial revolution, I think has continued in America in many diverse ways. And I think we're kind of picking up some different musical traditions where someone had a revolutionary idea, took it away from the norm. And that can be really exciting, both in classical music, composers like Copland and Bernstein, and then
1: so this
4: jazz.
1: Is fun.
4: And
1: this is fun stuff.
4: Yeah.
1: And, you know, it's sometimes, Tom, this will shock you.
0: Yes.
1: Some classical music, will you pick it up a little? Just give me something.
4: Yeah, some people take themselves too seriously.
1: In other things, you know, my mom always liked the Boston Pops.
4: Oh, yeah. Love the Boston Pops. I grew up with that.
1: So okay, so that was like, you know, when it's kicking and it's moving, and I think I've got a little of that. Going, but this isn't. Don't think Scanny Atlas. Think this is amazing, high talent, great variety.
4: Yeah.
1: You know, at the scanfest.org, you can see all the concerts. You can see all the things. It's this is for regular people like me, Tom.
0: Well, if you want to consider yourself regular, I don't know.
4: I think we really do have something for everyone.
1: Seriously, I think maybe some locals. Well, Scanny Atlas, that's not our zip code. You know what? Yes, it needs to be. In the vineyard, Tom.
0: Wow. Aside from the music, what's happening, like, you know, food and other things, you know?
3: Well, the town has a great range of restaurants. Okay. There's the true mecca. One of the true meccas there is Doug's Fish Fry.
0: Sure. Oh, yeah, sure. Yeah. Of course.
3: So the line's out the door every day for that. Yes, but you've got the Sherwood Inn, really classy, elevated food.
1: Yeah, Ben's coming in here a little bit. Yeah.
3: That's great. And a whole range of restaurants in town. So you're going to find exactly what you're looking for.
0: But you guys are mainly the focusing on the music. Yes. Yeah. That's coordinating.
4: That's our wheelhouse, is the music. But we enjoy the food,
0: and
4: too.
0: When do you guys play, and when can we see you?
4: We'll be performing August 13th and 14th, as well as some other outreach events and things. Okay. But those are our big concerts. August 13th is what we're calling the American Revolutionary Spirit Concert. We have a really exciting commission piece that's been written just for the festival called The Legacy of Susan B., about Susan B. Anthony,
1: by
4: the composer Stacey Garup. That'll be for a soprano singer, along with Aaron and me and a flute player, and it should be a really exciting piece.
3: It actually sets her words from the beginning of her life, when she was really advocating for suffrage, and then the end of her life when she finished.
1: Yeah.
0: Interesting.
1: So talk to me about the Bluegrass Concert. I think that's on the 15th. We have to swing around because I just love it. So what are people going to hear?
4: So these two fiddlers, Michael Cleveland and Jason Carter, they are the greatest fiddlers in the country, and in a way they were competing when they were growing up. One of them would always win the competition, and then the next year the other one would win the competition, and they finally decided at this point in their life to join together and make a show together.
1: That's amazing.
4: And so it's kind of like dueling fiddles, but it's going to be amazing. They bring their band with them, and I think it's going to be just a really spectacular concert.
1: A whole bunch of years ago, Tom, probably 10 or 15, my wife always likes, are you familiar, the name might mean Eileen Ivers or Eileen Iverson?
0: Ivers.
1: I saw this thing and I go, Judy really likes. So we went to a concert down and it was like Oneonta or somewhere in the middle of nowhere, and she didn't even know where she was going, and she just like it was like weepage. It was because it was so amazing, and she was just put on such a talent.
0: At first, I thought she was just all bling, you know, and I thought, here's a sellout, you know, but she's really capable.
1: Yeah, but these musicians, unless you see them, you don't see them.
4: You have to.
1: You've got to be there. So
3: that's right.
1: So go to scanfest.org. Look at the calendar. Like several of these are probably up your alley, and maybe try something that's not up your alley.
4: Yeah, or that you don't know. It's okay. I think most of these concerts you can just walk in and take it all in. Actually, I should just say though, Carter and Cleveland, they're doing their Saturday show on the 15th at the Vineyard. They're also doing a Carter and Cleveland Unplugged the next day, Sunday, at the Mandana Barn, which is a chance to see them really up close and personal. I think that's a very special event too.
0: That's kind of cool.
1: So you guys are excited to come up. You broke out of Manhattan. Escaped from Manhattan.
4: Thank goodness.
1: Now you're up here for a month or so. Yeah. We're really glad to have you. It's a great community,
3: Stuart.
1: And we were talking in the break. You got to go up to the St. Lawrence River, take a ride.
3: What a beautiful region you have here.
1: Or Lake Ontario. I mean, just go anywhere. It's absolutely gorgeous. A bit skinny Atlas.
0: Yes.
1: Yeah, you drive into. I mean, it's just beautiful.
4: It's hard to beat it.
1: It's just outstanding. Just amazing.
0: We're very
1: stuff,
0: fortunate
1: Tom.
0: To have both of you. Thank you so much.
3: Thank you for having us.
4: Thank you.
0: All right, Steve, coming up next, we're going to talk with Ben Eberhardt, the unofficial mayor.
1: He can talk. That guy can talk. Yeah. I'll tell you, we won't have a problem.
0: And co-director of Mid-Lakes Navigation, right here on The Local Show. 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
22: From the 570 WSYR newsroom, I'm Anthony Panasowitz. An investigation continues into what authorities say was a double murder-suicide of a family in Madison County. Police believe 35-year-old Justin Sislo was the perpetrator, with initial findings showing he shot his mother and father, Steve Sislo and Donna Walker Sislo, before turning the gun on himself. All three were found with gunshot wounds, and a firearm was found at the scene. A program to expand literacy and mentorship in central New York has officially reached 600 children. The Book Buddies program says about 100 kids were involved before the pandemic, but that number has increased sixfold. Book Buddies pairs children with adult volunteers for one-on-one reading practice and has expanded to several libraries across the mid-state. And a murder suspect is said to be extradited from Minnesota to Syracuse. 22-year-old Travis Boatwright was arrested in St. Paul by U.S. Marshals on second-degree murder and gun charges in the shooting death of Tazelik Pringle of Liverpool in Syracuse. Next update in 30 minutes. Breaking news anytime. I'm Anthony Panasowitz on Syracuse's breaking news, weather, and traffic station, News Radio 570 WSYR.
23: I'm Jack Callahan. Iran has issued a list of demands with which it says the U.S. must comply or the Strait of Hormuz will remain closed.
24: The council issued a statement saying the U.S. must never threaten Iran again and must permanently end the war. The council also said the U.S. must lift the naval blockade of Iranian ports and withdraw its military from the area.
23: Fox's Jill Nato. The Senate has begun its 5-week recess without passing the controversial Save America Act. that would require a photo ID to vote in national elections. Kansas Republican Senator Roger Marshall on Fox.
0: In a world where there's lots of uncertainty, we took a few things off the table, and I'm so glad we got every Democrat on record that they voted against voter ID. So it's a start. Of course, we know we have more work to do.
23: The Senate in recess until September 14th. 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
2: Hazy, sunless, humid day. High today 81. Cloudy tonight, low 62. Sun and clouds at times tomorrow. Humid afternoon. A thunderstorm in spots, high 82. Clouds and scattered thunderstorms tomorrow night, low 67. Sunshine on Tuesday with a high near 80. Partly sunny, a shower Wednesday, high 81. From the Stellar Roofing Weather Center, I'm Steve Williams.
3: This is The Local Show, a service of Victory in Motion, home of knee repair, not knee replacement, on News Radio 570 WSYR, on 106.9 FM, and live everywhere on the iHeartRadio app. What I want-

0: We're back into it, and we are back at it. This is the local show with Tom and Steve. Happy to talk with Steve for the short period of time that I do. So let's talk about Victory in Motion, the home of knee repair, not knee replacement. After all, this is Skinny Atlas Festival Day.
1: Yeah, Petropoli right there. He's right swing by, get your knee fixed, and then enjoy the music.
0: Yeah,
1: stop at the Sherwood. It's all right there. seriously, I continue to hear people go, man, I didn't have to get a knee replacement. Mm-hmm. And I continue to see people walking oddly going, yeah, it's bone and bone. I got to do it. I'm going to have my knee replaced. And I always say, maybe not.
0: Right. Spend a day of clarity.
1: The day you go out there, they run you through the little test thing. They scan you. They do the blood work.
0: All right there. You don't have to run around.
1: And you find out. A lot of the time, you don't have to have knee replacement,
0: right?
1: Which is awesome. But he's got a great reputation. Go online, look at it, victoryinmotion.com, Dr. Mark Petropoli. Or just call him, ask questions. Okay, is this legit? It's very legit. 685-7544. 685-7544, victoryinmotion.com, Tom.
0: Speaking of Skinny Atlas, let's talk to the unofficial mayor of Skinny Atlas.
1: It's very unofficial.
0: Ben Everhart. How are you, Ben?
2: I'm good, gentlemen. How are you?
0: Very good, my friend. Good. So you are the co-director of Mid Lakes Navigation. The family has owned the Sherwood for a number of years. Yeah. How long has that been?
2: Since 1974, so that's going plus 50 now.
0: Right. That was the height of the Brady Bunch, I think.
1: Marsha, Marsha, Marsha.
2: And Skinny Atlas was not what it is now.
0: No.
2: I can tell you that.
1: Taxes were lower.
2: Yeah, right. Very much so. Yeah, that's a big discussion point in the village right now, too.
0: Well, you can't go to Skinny Atlas without seeing your thumbprint on everything. And I have to say, you know, and I know this is probably self-serving to you, but... we ate at the Blue Water Grill, which is also your property, right? Mm-hmm. And had a wonderful lunch.
2: Good.
0: And we sat there and just marveled at how beautiful Skinny Atlas is as we overlooked the water and saw the boat, which is as well.
1: It is.
0: It's just gorgeous. Stunning.
1: Judy and I stopped
0: in
1: there.
0: It's a wonderful place.
1: Last summer, or maybe it was the fall, and had a drink at your place there. And it was just so chill and so, there was no pressure. It was just lovely. And you walk along the views and everything.
0: How do you find people to work for you and have good attitudes that they do?
1: Attitude's not like Tom's. How do you do it?
2: Right. No, we're very, very fortunate to have the people we have on our staff.

0: higher, but mm-hmm. you know, once we get them in the door, there's a lot of training and, you know, development that we, you know, these kids are young, you know, and they don't have a lot of experience. So it's our charge to kind of take that on and grow them.
1: Right.
2: So as far as Skinny Atlas Festival is concerned, it, you know, it runs over several weeks.
0: Correct.
2: Will the boats be running? Are you doing anything special for the festival, or is it just business as usual?
0: We have a lot of charters coming up right now. We're going into heavy wedding season, so we'll see a lot of boat activity. We're still running all of our cruises. Not a lot of specialty cruises right now. Like, I think our one big one coming up is a Moonlight Cruise. I think it's this Thursday, actually.
2: Okay.
0: Where we go out and... on the water at night with the full moon, and it's love it.
3: How far down do you go? How far is it going?
0: So for that particular cruise, we'll go right up the middle of the lake, and just I'll go up one side, make sure everybody can see the moon on one side, turn around and come back.
3: Oh, okay.
0: Kind of just a lazy S all the way through the lake.
2: Okay. Yeah.
0: Sightseeings are an hour. We do those when we have availability. We'll go every hour on the sightseeings. The lunches are 2 hours. The dinners are 2.5 hours.
3: Okay. So the Sherwood Inn, I mean, you've got lodging there.
0: Correct.
3: Upstairs. But is that open 7 days a week?
0: Oh, yeah.
3: Okay.
0: There's one day that the year the Sherwood closes, and that's Christmas Day.
3: Okay.
0: And me and my dad sit at the bar and have a drink.
3: and you recover from the festival, what do you call it? Dickens thing.
2: That's what they call it, the Dickens thing.
3: Yeah. Dickens. So, so that would bring a lot of folks that time of year.
0: December is one of our busiest months, yeah.
3: Yeah. So you're talking about the food at the Sherwood, because anytime I've been there, I'm like, this is really good. Multiple chefs, or how? It's just always amazing.
0: Yep, there's multiple chefs. We're pretty strict about what we will let the menu expand into. It's my father started it years ago. He worked with French, you know, culinarians, and insisted on certain things, and we've maintained that, and we don't deviate too far from it. And, you know, my father's always said, you know, when you lose your way with food, you just go back to your basics.
2: Right.
0: The best proteins, the best sauces, the best butters, and we've stuck to that, and it's paid off.
3: Yeah. Salmon out there.
2: Oh, Tom. Salmon's wonderful. Salmon. The baked French onion soup, classic there.
0: That actually started at Phoebe's with a French chef that we...
2: Oh, that's right. And you guys own Phoebe's as well.
0: Yeah.
3: You know the French soup story with my family and my wife, right?
2: No, I don't.
3: Okay, so anytime I order French onion soup, she's convinced I'm going to choke to death.
2: Oh, because of the...
3: anytime I do it, she's like, I'll order. She's looking like, don't you choke to death. She's convinced that I'm going to choke on the soup, which I very well might.
2: We might have to get some for lunch.
0: The best part is picking off the burnt cheese on the soup.
3: It's all good. It really is.
2: You also have a relationship now with Aniela's Vineyards, and we're going to be talking with Jim Nosek coming up here.
0: Yep.
2: They have a new wedding venue there, and you guys are like the primary caterers, right?
0: Yes, that's correct. So Jim did a phenomenal job investing money into what is a beautiful, it's spectacular in terms of a venue for any kind of event. Weddings obviously would be...
2: The view is a million-dollar view.
0: And the building he put up is just, stunning. Their tastes are...
2: So when people book over there, they come to you guys and pick out a menu? Do you have a specific menu? Or?
0: Yep, we'll have our catering menu that we can execute pretty much anywhere. Mm-hmm. We're investing in more equipment to take up to Aniela's to do it right there on the spot.
2: Okay.
0: And it's been a great relationship. I mean, like you said, the venue speaks for itself. Add the food and the staff, and you've got just a home run.
2: And they're
0: great to work with.
2: So. How many people can you accommodate over at the Sherwood?
0: So that's a little more limited, mm-hmm. depending on weather and that kind of thing. But you're around 100 in the building, 120 if we really push it.
3: But you do the West Lawn there too,
0: and we have the West Lawn, but that becomes very weather dependent.
2: Right,
0: a little more restrictive, but
2: understood.
0: But obviously, a lot more flexibility with Aniela's.
3: So on the jumping back over to Mid Lakes Navigation, or midlakesnav.com, I think if I remember right,
0: correct.
3: Can people still book dinner cruises? Can businesses do like, let's say I wanted take the team out, and do something? Are those
0: team
3: things
0: building.
3: Still?
0: Yep. We see more and more of that, and we've gone from at least on the boats, and it bodes well given the other, properties that we have. It creates great synergy. We can. The popular thing now on the boats is to do like a cocktail thing with hors d'oeuvres. We'll put out a cheese and cracker display, a big shrimp display.
3: There you go.
0: They'll do a cocktail hour on the boat or an hour and a half, and
2: then
0: they'll
2: walk
0: across the street.
3: Does everybody have to come back that goes out? That part of the deal?
0: We prefer
3: because there are times with teams. So midlakesnav.com, the Sherwood Inn,

0: Kenny Atlas is amazing, and you have such a big part of it. Ben, we appreciate you joining us today.
1: My pleasure. My pleasure.
2: All right, we're going to talk with another entrepreneur in Skinny Atlas. His name is Rob Garrison, and he's the owner of Roland's of Skinny Atlas. We'll talk to him next on the local show on 570 WSYR.
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0: We're back into it, and we are back at it. 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
1: The Skinny Ellis.
2: Skinny Ellis version, Tom.
0: Heading into the dog days of summer, what better place to be than Skinny Ellis?
2: Oh my gosh, right?
0: Right there by the water.
2: The water's cold.
0: Breeze.
2: The beer's cold.
0: Yes.
2: The breeze is nice, right?
0: Do you know, right in front of the Sherwood there, right where the gazebo is, yeah. And then the water, yeah. Of course. Is that a public swimming place? Is that for the public?
2: Because
0: I've seen some savory people there.
2: People swim there. I don't know that they...
0: Yeah. Well, I guess if I pushed you in, it would be a public swimming place. Yeah.
2: I have fished around there before. Yeah. That probably shocks you, yeah. In the fall.
0: I'm surprised they didn't pick you up.
2: Well, you know.
0: The cops. Yeah. Interesting. All right. Well, we've got a new guest to the show. Let's not scare him off. Part of the Skinny Ellis culture over there. Rob Garrison is with us. He's the owner of Roland's of Skinny Ellis. How are you, Rob?
3: Very good. Thank you for having me.
0: Well, thank you for being here. We appreciate that. Rob, are you a native of the area, or did you grow up somewhere else?
3: Nope. I grew up down in the Binghamton area in Endicott.
0: Okay.
3: And actually, my wife owns the store.
0: No kidding.
3: Leslie Fragnol. Yeah, we're a women's owned business.
0: Okay, yeah.
3: So we met down in that area. And then move back to where we're from, where she's from, Homer, New York.
0: Oh, she's from, yeah, from
2: you
0: Homer.
2: You can't say beautiful. It like that. You gotta say Homer? That's what I say anyway.
0: Homer's, that's a nice area as
2: you
0: well.
2: You can fish there, Tom.
0: I know you can.
3: Oh, you can fish, hunt, anything you want there.
0: Right, yeah, Homer's beautiful. So, how long have you had the store in Skinny Ellis?
3: Since 1961.
0: Oh, my goodness.
3: We're probably the oldest store in the village, yeah.
2: Well, you weren't alive in 1961.
3: No.
0: So how'd that happen?
3: Well, so my father-in-law,
0: okay,
3: Roland Fragnoli, and his brother Vito Fragnoli. So my father-in-law started a store called Homer Men and Boys Store in 1951 in Homer, New York.
0: Okay.
3: Vito started one in Geneva, New York called Super Casuals,
0: gotcha.
3: In 1950. It is a great American story. Came here with nothing and turned it into something.
2: Yeah. Probably cousins.
3: Yeah.
2: Probably
3: yeah.
2: Cousins,
3: yeah. So they saw a need in the Skinny Ellis Village for a work store for men's and boys. So they started that in 1961.
0: Yeah.
3: Unfortunately, Vito passed away in the early 70s. So my father-in-law, Roland, bought his widow out and has owned the store since then.
0: I see.
3: Now my wife, in 2010, has taken over that store along with our Homer store.
2: So how has the store changed over the years?
0: Yeah.
3: Well, it used to be a work store. Work clothes, camping equipment, work shoes.
0: Any particular brands like Carhartt or anything?
3: Not back then.
0: Okay.
3: A lot of Army surplus.
0: Oh, yeah.
3: So in the 70s, my father-in-law, smart man, no high school education, but a smart man, saw things changing because all the Army surplus stuff was drying up.
0: Right.
3: So he got more into family clothing. Then you're starting to talk about Carhartt, Levi's, Columbia, all the current brands, all the big brands now that we carry in both stores.
0: That's
3: pretty
0: cool.
3: Yeah.
2: Right there. See, I wouldn't think that in Skinny Ellis. You know, I would think you sell, I don't know.
0: Toity-toity.
2: Yeah, you sell silverware or something.
3: You know, we try and do both. It's not a big store. We've got a lot of Skinny Ellis merchandise, T-shirts, sweatshirts.
2: It's right on the main drag, right?
3: Right on the main drag.
2: So across
0: what do you call the main drag?
2: Genesee Street.
3: Yeah, Route 20. Route 20 goes right through town.
0: Yeah,
2: between the parks.
3: Yes,
2: because there's a park up at the church, and there's the park that I don't know if you can swim at, Tom. The one you mentioned.
0: Right,
2: you're right in that block right there.
3: Right. So we try and stick to my father-in-law's philosophy, which was threefold, which was huge inventory, low prices, and great customer service.
0: Even in Skinny Ellis, low prices, huh?
3: We are probably the lowest price store in the area anymore. Yes, we really sharpen our pencil. Man. We want to give our customers the best value.
2: So people will travel to you. To buy things, you know, I think Skinny Ellis, you're going to a gift store, you're going to some, but they'll come to you for stuff they use in work regularly.
3: Oh, yeah, and we are always, I mean, our Homer store is much bigger, we're always taking work store, we go up there a couple times a week bringing stuff to them. There's still a lot of working folks in that area.
0: Oh, yeah, sure.
3: Agriculture, highway guys.
0: A lot of it.
3: You know, so yeah, we're always feeding that store the work stuff, along with, you know, the tourist stuff.
0: Yeah. Right.
3: You know,
0: has the online business hurt you or helped in any way?
3: No, it hasn't. Our customer likes to touch things, like to try stuff on. I mean, I'm sure it's taken some from us, but we're not afraid of it.
0: No.
3: You know, we really do customer service.
2: So the Skinny Ellis Fest coming,
0: yes.
2: Scan Fest, if you want to search that online.org. So That's going to bring a variety of people to town that maybe wouldn't be there normally, out of the area and in the area, right?
3: Correct.
2: Do people walk in and go, what the heck? How did I miss? I didn't know. Oh,
3: definitely. All the time. Yeah. And they look at how much inventory we have and say,
0: holy. Eyes light up.
3: Man. Stores like this don't exist anymore.
2: Do you have anything to fit, Tom?
3: Of course we do. Of course we do. We've got all the way up to 5X.
2: I didn't say you said 5X.
3: I'm sorry.
2: How about somebody 6'6"? That's a really
3: Yeah, oh yeah, we got tall. Don't worry, we can fit you up. Oh, of course. Of course.
2: Look at the fit Sasquatch, Tom.
0: Yes.
2: What's most popular things that you sell?
3: Well, right now, being summertime, a lot of footwear. We have Keens, which is a water hiking. We've got towels. We've got UFOs. You got Keens on right there,
2: Keens
3: my friend.
2: Right here on the YouTube channel, right? Yep.
3: Yep. That and tons of shoes. They are. They it's a good company. Good company to work for. Good company to work with. But now, too, is all the Skinny Al's.
0: I might have to come and visit you before the vacation.
2: You should.
0: Yeah. That's
3: we'll fit you up.
0: Good.
3: We'll fit you up, definitely.
2: No, stuff.
0: I believe when you walk in there, you have so much inventory that people say that it actually muffles the sound, you know, because it's absorbing all of the sound. You have so much stuff.
3: It's a little bit overwhelming.
0: Yeah. Do you carry any licensed material, like any Disney stuff or anything?
3: No.
0: No. Syracuse University merchandise?
3: We'll do a little bit of that. A little bit of Syracuse. Okay. People, when they come for like graduation, will stop in Skinny Alice. Right. Or they'll get a room in Skinny Alice in some of the places and come in the store.
2: So being a woman-owned business, tell us about that, because your wife owns it. And you
3: He's
2: smiling.
3: She's the owner. Some days I'm the president, the vice president, the janitor. It depends on what you
2: have. Does she play that card? Do you ever hear that I own this place?
3: Of course I do. Of course I do. Especially when we buy too much together. What are you buying that for? So the only reason we did that was to try and stay competitive.
0: Yes.
3: Especially with state contracts.
2: If you have the cards, play them. That's what I...
3: Right. We're not asking for any favors. All we want is a chance to get our foot in the door, and we have to deliver the product at the price they want and give them service. Yeah, all we ask.
2: So when are you? Are you open every day?
3: We're open 9 to 9 every day during the summer. June 1st, we go probably until the state fair starts in mid to end of September.
2: And when Dickens shows up and all those very, very, very period-like people, that's got to push some people in your store.
3: You can't find a parking spot. We've tried to deliver stuff at Christmas time, and we've had the double park, hand it to our employees at the store and take off. There's just no
2: great
3: parking.
2: Problem. Yeah. Great problem.
0: Can people order online from you?
3: Yeah, we do have a website. Yeah, we put some stuff out there. Not the whole
0: not
3: store.
0: The whole
3: it's just
0: store.
3: Too expensive to do that. Yeah.
2: I never knew it was there, Tom. Right. And I thought I knew Skin Antlers.
0: Well, I know I've walked into it, but now that I know you, if I walk in, are you going to pretend you don't know me? Or?
3: Of course not. Oh, I'll take care of you. I'll take care of you.
2: That is normal. People's like, remember me? And this, you know, it doesn't happen.
0: Who are you?
2: Roland's of skinantlers.com. Did I have that
3: right? You got it. Yes. Yes.
2: It's not like Roland. It's not a smoke shop, Tom.
0: No.
2: It's not that kind of place. But quality stuff, great brands right here, and you're going to see us. We're going to definitely pay a visit.
3: Oh, good.
2: We appreciate you joining us today on the show.
3: Very good. Thank you for having me. Thank you.
0: All right. Kicking off hour number two of the local show, we're going to have some gripping conversations with Jim Nosek, who is the owner of Aniela's Vineyards. We're going to talk with Kyle Harris, the general manager of Skinny Atlas Fields Resort and Spa. Frank Moses stops by, executive director of the Skinny Atlas Lake Association. And then finally, we're going to wrap things up with Todd Roosh. He's the president and CEO of Skinnellis, the drive-in, the restaurant, the whole bit, ice cream place. Stick around. Hour number two of the local show starts really soon.
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18: From the 570 WSYR newsroom, I'm Anthony Panazowicz. An investigation continues into what authorities say was the double murder-suicide of a family in Madison County. Police say they believe 35-year-old Justin Sislow is the perpetrator, with initial findings showing he shot his mother and father, Steve Sislow, and Donna Walker Sislow, before turning the gun on himself. All three were found with gunshot wounds, and a firearm was found at the scene. As the 25th anniversary of 9/11 comes closer, Madison County wants to hear the stories of those who remember it. The county historian's office and public information office are asking for neighbors to share their firsthand account of what happened that day. Anyone interested in sharing their story can either submit a written or video version online. And a program to expand literacy and mentorship in Central New York has officially reached 600 children. The Book Buddies program says that 100 kids were involved before the pandemic, but that number has increased sixfold. Book Buddies pairs children with adult volunteers for one-on-one reading practice and has expanded to several libraries across the mid-state. Next update in 30 minutes. Breaking news anytime. I'm Anthony Panazowicz on Syracuse's breaking news, weather, and traffic station, News Radio 570 WSYR.
19: Makes demands of the U.S. I'm Jack Callahan, Fox News. A sweeping list with which Tehran says the U.S. must comply before it lift its threats to the Strait of Hormuz. The list includes an end to U.S. sanctions, the withdrawal of American forces, and compensation for war damages. Oman says talks with Iran over management of the waterway continue. The United Arab Emirates says an Iranian missile targeted a vessel operated by the state-owned oil company on Saturday, but no injuries were reported. In Yemen, government forces struck back at the Iran-backed Houthis, raising fears of a renewed civil war there, and Turkey offering new details on its mutual defense agreement with Saudi Arabia and Pakistan. ICE arrests more than 1,200 suspected illegal immigrants in Georgia.
20: Those arrested include convicted sex offenders, child abusers, and those with assault and battery records, among other crimes. Marcos Charles, Executive Associate Director of ICE Enforcement, told Fox and Friends more than half of those arrested, 720 illegal migrants, had criminal histories. ICE is processing those detained for removal proceedings or criminal prosecution. In response to protests, Charles says, agents have made changes to how they track individuals in the U.S. illegally and changed enforcement efforts and arrest methods. Deborah Valentine, Fox News.
19: Chaos in a California city as its 911 call system is hacked.
21: Susan City declaring a state of emergency after its hackers crippled its 911 system. Officials shut the network down to stop the threat from spreading and protect evidence for a federal investigation. Despite the chaos, city officials say residents aren't facing an immediate danger. Dispatchers are routing calls to a county dispatch center. Investigators are working to figure out how the malicious software got inside the network and who was behind it. Chris DeMeo, Fox News.
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23: Hazy, sunless, humid day. High today, 81. Cloudy tonight, low 62. Sun and clouds at times tomorrow. Humid afternoon. A thunderstorm in spots, high 82. Clouds and scattered thunderstorms tomorrow night, low 67. Sunshine on Tuesday with a high near 80. Partly sunny, a shower Wednesday, high 81. From the Stella Roofing Weather Center, I'm Steve Williams.
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0: Welcome in and welcome back. This is hour number two of The Local Show. Get ready for some intriguing discussions with Jim Nosek, the owner of Aniela's Vineyards, and then Kyle Harris stops by. He's the general manager of Skinny Atlas Fields Resort and Spa. Frank Moses also stops by. He's the executive director of the Skinny Atlas Lake Association. And then we're going to wrap things up with Todd Roush. He's the president and CEO of Skinellis Drive-In, Skinellis Restaurant.
2: Very Skinny Atlas. It's like very, it's like they're having a festival or something
0: Skinny
2: out there.
0: Skinny Atlas Festival.
2: Scanfest.org. You know, that's, yeah, we have all Skinellis folks. Yeah, good music.
0: They might even let you in to Skinny Atlas.
2: Well, I think, you know, they'll let me into the bluegrass one. The other ones, I'm not sure. They'll let me in. But the bluegrass, I think they'll be like, okay, he's that kind of people. Get in here.
0: Maybe you should wear your overalls. Do they even have overalls that could fit you?
2: I don't know.
0: At your height?
2: No.
0: Probably not. All right. Jim Nosek is here. He's the owner of Aniela's Vineyards. Also part of Onondaga Grown, aren't you?
26: Oh, yeah.
0: You're part of that, too. Well, Jim, it's good to see you again. I went up there not too long ago and saw your wife up there. Patty, right?
2: Patty.
0: Yeah, yeah. Okay. Good. Good that I called her Patty.
2: It is.
0: Hi, Beth.
2: Hey,
0: how are you?
2: Sue, how's it going?
0: But your place is absolutely incredible. Tell us a little bit about your history first, and then we'll get into the whole place.
3: History from an Aniela standpoint. We started in 96 as just a green site. And then we planted vines in 01, 02. We did our first vintage in 05.
0: Yeah.
3: And then we put the first building up in 08. And so we've been kind of growing ever since as far as buildings are concerned.
0: Yeah.
3: We had done events there.
0: Yeah, I played a huge wedding reception. That must have been a 40, 50-foot tent, right?
3: Exactly.
0: Yeah, it was big.
3: That was actually pre-COVID. COVID kind of minimized our involvement in that type of program. And then an opportunity came up to buy some property that was right in front of us. Mm-hmm. And it was an old barn and an old house that was kind of a part of the original place, mm-hmm. if you will, a farmstead. And so we saw an opportunity there to make that barn you had two options. You could either knock it down or do something with it. And we decided to take the historic aspect of it and really develop more of an event center, an event program.
0: Beautiful. And so you're telling me that prior to 2020, you didn't have any vines there, or you started planting them?
3: No, we started planting in 01.
0: Oh, in 01, okay.
3: In 01, right.
0: And but it was totally green. You started from nothing.
3: Right. In 97, it was just a hayfield and cornfield.
0: That's incredible.
2: Because I always think, when I see videos, they've been there since the Pilgrims.
0: Yeah,
2: my thought is, on wine country, you don't think something
0: it looks
2: just
0: like
2: started.
0: Sonoma over there. That's crazy.
2: So is all of the wine from yours, or do you use some crush, or is it a mix, or how do you?
3: No, everything is, we're at a state winery, so that means that everything that goes into the bottle is from our program.
2: Which is somewhat unique, because most people don't do that, right?
3: It varies. There are some, estate wineries around, but for the most part, it can be difficult to do that, especially if you want to expand in certain varietals and whatnot. But we try to stay true to what we are and true to what we grow, and that worked out pretty well for us.
0: What did you do prior to this? Did you have a background in wine making?
2: Did you drink wine?
3: That's where it started.
0: Yeah, I'm a wine drinker.
3: No, I'm actually from Western New York. I was born on a grape farm, dairy farm.
0: Oh, okay. So you're used to farming, at least.
3: Used to the grape program, all right?
0: Right.
3: But then I kind of drifted away from that. So I'm trained as a nutritional physiologist.
0: Oh, wow.
3: And,
0: no wonder you look so good, too.
3: Yeah, there you go.
0: In shape.
3: Well, more in the animal area.
0: Oh, okay.
3: So, some of it kind of reflected back a little bit. But so I was out in the corporate world for probably about 20 years.
0: Okay, gotcha.
3: And did a lot of traveling, did a lot of interacting with different companies and whatnot, really enjoyed it. Mm-hmm. But then came back to this area and saw some opportunities here as kind of my retirement program, if you will.
0: Sure.
2: Working as a retirement.
3: Exactly.
0: So the property is located.
3: Be careful what you wish for.
0: You're on Westlake Road,
3: West
0: right?
3: Lake,
0: so if you go down Westlake Road past the Skinny Atlas Country Club and all that, on the right-hand side, you get down there, you're going to see Aniela's Vineyards. And the property has just grown so much. You have beautiful buildings, and you just built a new building on there that's going to be your event center. So no more tent anymore.
3: Correct.
0: This is just a hardcore building. Who designed it, and how did you come up with that?
3: Well, originally, the main part of the building is the old barn that was there.
0: Okay.
3: So we wanted to really, again, like I said, we had an option of either knocking it down or doing something with it.
0: Yeah,
3: so
0: we
3: took it and renovated the barn itself. But then we wanted to go ahead and add another dimension to it. Mm-hmm. So that whole front part that you see from the vineyard part, if you will, is all new. And we wanted it to be really airy, really open, kind of look like a barn.
0: Right.
3: And kind of really blend into the old barn program. Have a kind of a different type feel. So you'll notice that it's all glass on three sides, if you will, where you can go in and really kind of, we wanted to really accentuate the scenery.
0: And it looks like you have like garage doors, like all the sides could be opened if you need to.
3: Exactly.
0: Right?
3: Plus we have a pergola there, but the pergola is covered with polycarbonate.
0: Mm-hmm.
3: So it's, whether it's rain or shine, you've got some, you'll have some daylight coming through the ceiling. And it just gives you a different warm feeling.
0: Yeah.
2: So the Scanfest is out there, and you have some concerts right there on that Same property, correct?
3: Yeah. Same property, correct.
0: And he has an amphitheater there.
3: That's the Scanfest-built amphitheater, yes.
0: Okay.
2: That's amazing. So was there an architect? Did you dream this up yourself?
3: As far as the building is concerned, we had some... Actually, it was originally going to start just as kind of a lean-to, all right?
0: Well, it's much more than that.
3: And that's kind of where things lead with kind of our history, all right? Mm. It starts out pretty basic. But then it's like... Wow, if you're going to do something, do it right, you know?
0: Yeah.
3: And so we kind of designed something. Leif Kalkquist with Holmes King and Kalkquist is involved with
2: it
3: significantly.
2: I know Carlton over there, yeah.
3: He's quite a guy as far as his ability to take something and pull it together. So when we both got together, we had a lot of fun doing it, that's for sure.
2: Yeah. So you've wowed Tom, and Tom doesn't wow much.
0: It's very
2: I keep hearing Tom talk about the
0: project. It's amazing.
2: It's just like came out of the ashes or out of nothing over the last 20 years, including the wine that you started from nothing. Actually, has got some notoriety, right?
3: Yeah, we've done pretty well in different types of... competitions and whatnot, both local, regional, as well as national.
0: Yeah,
3: you know, we tend really to focus regionally or I should say locally. We distribute by our own selves. We do not have a distributor, if you will.
0: Interesting.
3: And you know, it comes back to the economics too. The economics of wine is the more you can sell on site, the more margin you keep, and the more you put in your pocket.
2: Yeah, right. That's true.
3: So that's kind of the bottom line.
0: At this big wedding reception I was at pre-COVID, Patty and I were talking, and we were both saying how, you know, sometimes it can be a drag with these big weddings and the brides and all that stuff. And you just want to take a certain caliber of person and bring them into your fold if you're going to provide a service for them. And so you're back kind of doing weddings and things like that now.
3: Exactly.
0: So, yeah, there was kind of a hiatus. Now you're back if people are interested.
3: If people are interested, and from a hospitality standpoint, the Sherwood Inn is working with us.
0: Absolutely.
3: On the food part, and that works pretty good. They have a very excellent reputation in that regard.
2: Ben was on the show a few sets ago. Yeah. We had Ben here. So,
3: and so we, you know, from a partner perspective, we're enjoying working with them. And, you know, that I think the evolution of it is really kind of going to come into fruition.
2: Yeah, Nellasvineyard.com, Tom.
0: Mm-hmm.
2: And I think Jesus saved his wine to last at the end because it's the best, and you're winning awards, and it's wonderful. Jim, we really appreciate you joining us today.
3: Well, thank you very much.
0: Kyle Harris is coming up next. He's the general manager of Skinny Atlas Fields Resort and Spa. We'll talk to him about Skinny Atlas Fest and their participation right here on the local show on 570 WSYR.
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0: It's the local show with Tom and Steve. Thank you for hanging out with us. Dog days of summer in full progress. That means that all the sunshine has dried up all my dog stuff in the backyard.
1: You just let it. So I didn't. You let it decompose. Right. You didn't take action.
0: I didn't have to remove it. It just dried all out.
1: Last week up at camp, Judy goes, I let the dog out, and over on the. She gave me like the GPS coordinates of the landmine.
0: And you had to go get it. So, did you get it?
1: Yeah, I got it. Yes. And I pitched it over the weeds.
0: Very good.
1: Yep.
0: To the beast. You're a guy's guy, I tell you what.
1: Yes.
0: Look, we have another person on the show today that is part of the Skinny Atlas area and Skinny Atlas Festival. It's Kyle Harris. He's the general manager of Skinny Atlas Fields Resort and Spa. How are you there?
2: I'm doing well. Thank you so much for having me on.
0: So, Kyle, are you a local grown person? Are you from the region, the area?
2: Absolutely. Grew up in Auburn, New York. Went to Port Byron Central Schools. So, yeah. I'm a Port Byron guy. And I don't want to offend anybody. Sometimes I say Auburn, and they said, you went to Port Byron. I said, my address was Auburn. But either way, born and raised here in the area, and obviously spent quite a bit of time in Skinny Atlas, more on the Doug's Fish Fry side, but at the same time, local product.
0: Yeah, that's great. Were you in the hospitality business did you go to college, by the way?
2: Yes, I went to SUNY Delhi. So 4-year state school, got a 4-year degree in hospitality management.
0: Okay.
2: One could argue maybe not necessary because the experience is important. So I bopped around, got a couple of internships down in South Carolina, in Florida, and then spent about 5 years in Orlando fine-tuning my skills.
1: Working with the mouse or something else?
2: No, not with the mouse. Gaylord Palms Resort. So 1,406 rooms, 400,000 square feet.
1: Wow. 1,406. You know what the six matters, because it's like we knew that
2: every room matters
1: is amazing.
0: Is that it's a hotel, a hotel and resort?
2: Yes.
0: So were you the main general manager?
2: I was not the general manager. I'd be lying if I said otherwise. Okay. But housekeeping manager, front office manager, worked my way up the ranks, so to speak.
0: Yeah That's a lot of responsibility.
1: I just can't imagine.
0: I bet you learned a lot. Do you see a big difference between what goes on down south and the way that we manage hospitality up here?
2: I love Southern hospitality, and that's the culture that I bring to Skinny Atlas Fields Resort and Spa. Is it's approachable. Mm-hmm. It's genuine. And I think with hospitality, that's what it should be.
0: Yeah.
2: It doesn't need to be stuffy, but people can feel the genuine nature of you caring. And that's really what we do best at Skinny Atlas Fields Resort.
1: We were at a hotel in Pennsylvania. Yeah. Maybe 3 months ago.
2: Yeah.
1: And we spent the night there, and the front desk person never made eye contact.
0: Oh, that's terrible.
2: Yeah.
1: Never made eye contact. And I don't, and it was just like, And I was like, and I told you, I said, here's what I know. We're not staying here again. So when you say Southern hospitality, really you're saying people that treat you like family, they care, you know, welcome, hey, you can in. We make an extra step? Yeah. So you bring that to Skinny Atlas, a little Southern hospitality. How did that plant? Did they go, we want this guy here at the Skinny Atlas Fields Resort and Spa? How did that happen?
2: I wish it were that easy, but I just about begged Tom Fernandez for an opportunity. And but no, for me, it made sense. I wanted to be in a resort setting. Mm-hmm. And Woodbine has always been a golden standard in Syracuse for their hospitality, how they treat their staff. And that translates right over to the guest. So for me, it was just a no-brainer.
0: For those people who don't know what Woodbine Group is, can you talk about who the owner is and what properties you guys own?
2: Yeah, absolutely. Woodbine Hospitality is owned and operated by a local family here in town. They currently own the Tailwater Lodge, which is up in Altmar, New York.
1: Yeah. Stunning property.
2: Yes. Right on the Little Salmon River. great escape. Wellness-driven as well. They have a spa up there, so you can fish and do the spa if you want. We have Hilltop, which is developing as we speak. And Hilltop is the former Bowling Alley and Skinny Atlas. And we have the Allen Lodge, which is across the street from Skinny Atlas Fields Resort. That is an event center.
0: Oh, the old Welch Allen.
2: The old Welch Allen, correct.
0: Okay, gotcha.
2: Yep. So owned and operated, and that, you know, we're a facility, so we're one of the same. Any groups that stay with us typically do their meetings over there because we don't have formal meeting space.
1: Someone has caught fish in that pond, Tom, but I'm not going to name names.
0: You've told me that before.
2: There's a few goldfish in there.
1: There's bass in there, but that's okay. We won't tell the 84,000 listeners of WSWAC. They won't hear it. So back up. Fantastic. So Hilltop is right up there, right? Victory Motion, Dr. Petropoli. So that's absolutely a bowling alley. What are you doing with the bowling alley?
2: So it's going to be entertainment. So 20 rooms. We will have duck pin bowling, or stick bowling as they call it. We'll have golf simulators. There'll be an arcade. There'll be a brewery.
1: Year round?
2: It will be year round. So it's going to be a wonderful asset to the community, because it's going to have parking on site. It's going to be very accessible.
0: Yeah.
2: And just a great spot to bring your family.
1: I saw construction, several, and I didn't know what it was. So yeah. Then going out of town, there's that diner that's really good on the right up there. There's a diner going towards Auburn. Might be in Auburn.
2: At long last.
1: Yes. Oh, yes. My gosh. So what a great community. What a great area. So back up. So what happens at the Fields Resort and Spa? What do you guys do?
2: Yeah, we're very wellness driven. So, and wellness for us is to the individual. So I think they kind of drive their own stay. Wellness could be just relaxing poolside and having a cocktail. It could be doing a treatment at the spa. It could be enjoying our farm to table restaurant Fields. Okay. So it's whatever really is to the clientele. And of course, we'd help mold that if the guest prefers.
0: Do you feel you get most of your clientele from the immediate area, or do people come from, you know, down in New York City to come up there?
2: It's a great mix. Right now, the local community has been fantastic. They've really done well supporting us, and we appreciate that more than you know. But we're starting to see that regional, and I mean, we had one person, they were from Germany, one was from California, and their middle spot was Skinny Alice, New York. And that's where they met, which was fun.
1: Crazy. So change my mind. I think women... When I think this, would a guy like Tom would you be able to help a guy like Tom?
0: Or would you get, like, you know, honeymooners or you know, people on their anniversary?
2: Right. So. Absolutely, a lot of couples treatments.
1: Absolutely,
2: it's very trendy. And again, mental wellness is something that I think people are more aware of. And a piece of that is just maybe relaxing for a day, disconnecting, leaving your cell phone in a locker room, and enjoying a beautiful sunny day out on our patio.
1: Wow. So how big is the facility?
2: Overall, it's about 100,000 square feet.
1: Okay.
2: So it's a good size facility. And, you know, rooms wise, we have 89 guest rooms, six suites.
1: Okay.
0: Is that bigger than most? Are you one of the bigger ones?
2: In Skinny Atlas, we're definitely the biggest.
0: Okay.
2: We'd be a smaller footprint in you know, maybe a downtown location, but at the same time, a perfect footprint for what Skinny Atlas is lacking in you know, deserves.
1: So if I wanted to bless my wife, and say, you know what, honey, I got you something. Is this something I would get her, or does that?
0: You'd probably want to go with her, but they wouldn't let you in. But I mean, you try. You could try to go together.
1: Right, but it's the whole spa treatments.
2: Oh, absolutely.
1: Like what?
2: And, you know, all sorts of different treatments, whether it be a mud wrap, okay. It could be a massage, it could be a facial. We've got a pink Himalayan salt therapy chamber where you breathe in salt. It scrubs your lungs and increases your saturation of
0: how
2: oxygen.
0: About red light? You got some red light
2: We have red light therapy. Right. We've got a cold plunge pool, outdoor barrel saunas.
1: I want to see Tom in the clone in that. I want to just watch him go in and have, watch
2: in the
1: him
2: plunge.
1: Go.
2: Ah! 52 degrees. I think he could take it.
1: How long does somebody stay in a cold plunge?
2: You know, it's cycles. So, you know, people do therapy. They do, you know, 10 minutes maybe in the barrel saunas, maybe 5 minutes in the cold plunge.
1: I have heard great things about that. I laugh about it, and I can't imagine. So lots of information at skinnyatlasfields.com. Did I get that right?
2: That is correct.
1: So this is amazing, Jim. I did not know about it, and I pretend that I know about everything, and I don't. So this is amazing. It's right up, right near Syracuse, right near town. Guys, get your wife something special.
2: Absolutely.
0: Do it together.
1: Women, inspire your husbands to come. And it's all there. Kyle, we appreciate you joining us, and swing by them when you're at the Skin Atlas Fest here coming up soon.
2: Absolutely. Thank you.
0: All right. Coming up next, we're going to talk with Frank Moses, Executive Director of the Skinny Atlas Lake Association, right here on the local show on 570 WSYR 106.9 FM.
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19: From the 570 WSYR newsroom, I'm Anthony Panasiewicz. An investigation continues into what authorities say was a double murder-suicide of a family in Madison County. Police believe 35-year-old Justin Sislo was the perpetrator, with initial findings showing that he shot his mother and father, Steve Sislo, and Donna Walker Sislo, before turning the gun on himself. All three were found dead with gunshot wounds, and a firearm was found at the scene. As the 25th anniversary of 9/11 comes closer, Madison County wants to hear the stories of those who remember it. The County Historian's Office and Public Information Office are asking neighbors to share their firsthand account of what they saw and felt that day. And the 48th annual Great Race shoves off on Owasco Lake this morning. The triathlon features a 5K run on Owasco Road near Emerson Park before competitors have a 10-mile bike ride and finish with a 2-mile canoe journey. Next update in 30 minutes. Breaking news anytime. I'm Anthony Panasiewicz on Syracuse's Breaking News Weather and Traffic Station, News Radio 570 WSYR.
20: News, I'm Paul Stevens. An Iranian council says the Strait of Hormuz will not reopen till the U.S. meets a list of demands.
21: The council issued a statement saying the U.S. must never threaten Iran again and must permanently end the war. The council also said the U.S. must lift the naval blockade of Iranian ports and withdraw its military from the area.
20: And that's Fox's Jill Nato. All this as gas prices remain elevated this summer following the Middle East conflict. Lower crude oil prices, though, starting to help a little bit. VP J.D. Vance on Fox's Saturday in America.
1: We're just going to keep on applying the pressure that we can apply and getting as much oil and gas out of the Middle East so that Americans can enjoy lower gas and energy prices.
20: National average for a gallon of regular gas, 77 cents higher than 1 year ago, according to the AAA. 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
22: Hazy, sunless, humid day. High today, 81. Cloudy tonight, low 62. Sun and clouds at times tomorrow. Humid afternoon. A thunderstorm in spots, high 82. Clouds and scattered thunderstorms tomorrow night, low 67. Sunshine on Tuesday with a high near 80. Partly sunny, a shower Wednesday, high 81. From the Stellar Roofing Weather Center, I'm Steve Williams.
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0: getting back into the local show with Tom and Steve. If you're going to bound with anyone, why not bound with us?
1: You're killing me, Tom.
0: Whether you're listening on 570 WSYR, 106.9 FM, or you can watch us on the YouTube channel and see Steve. It's his show after all.
1: Yeah, it is my show after all. Now, you know, imagine if you weren't part of this. What a mess this would be. I know you do. It sounds great, not me. And the prep and the bumper music and all that stuff.
0: Well, I got to be nice to him now, folks. So it's our pleasure to bring another Skinny Atlas business onto the airwaves with us. Kind of the all-encompassing. You guys are like the gurus. Frank Moses is the executive director of the Skinny Atlas Lake Association. And actually, Frank, I really don't know what you do.
1: He's the water guy.
2: This is a good place to start.
1: Yeah, the sea guy.
0: Tell everybody, what is it
1: we know Skinny Atlas. And we know Skinny Atlas Fest and all the things they're doing. Yeah. So there's a big body of water there. Tell us, well, what the heck, what are you and what do you do and where'd you come from?
2: Yeah, sure. So the Skinny Atlas Lake Association has been going on since 1969, been fully volunteer run through 50 plus years. But then in 2017, the lake experienced a lake-wide harmful algal bloom.
0: That really
2: woke up the neighborhood. We thought the community members said, well, this can never happen to Skinny Atlas. It's so clean, which it is still to this day, so clean and so much to protect. But that's when the leadership at this volunteer run organization said, we've got to bring in some professionals and have someone that's ever present there for the community.
0: And that was you?
2: I had one predecessor, a phenomenal woman named Rachel DeWitt. You may have heard news about her last year. She was on David Muir's America Strong and was swimming the whole length of the lake for raising awareness about the lake.
1: I did see that.
2: But she was in for about a year before she continued on in her education, and now she's back on our board and still helping with the cause as well.
0: So do you have a background? Did you go to college for this?
2: So I grew up on Atisco Lake in, 5 minutes from Skinny Atlas. Had the best of both lakes growing up. Yeah. Went to nursery school where our office is at St. James Episcopal Church.
0: Isn't that
2: in Skinny Atlas. And so the shorelines of Atisco, but also learned to

0: excited and what drives you? Because you're plugged in and doing this.
1: Yeah. So, I mean, if you ever go to Skinny House, and anybody's been there, just will marvel at the clarity of the water.
2: Yes, yes.
1: It is the most beautiful thing. It's sublime to be there by the shorelines to, you know, be recreating and paddleboarding, whatever, swimming. I mean, I still have, you know, memories of going in and the lifeguard saying, can you tread water for 2 minutes? And it was like July 5th. Right. And your teeth would be, it would steal your breath. Yeah.
3: The water's
1: your teeth would
3: degrees.
1: Be chattering.
3: Yeah, yeah.
1: You know, and it was just, you know, lake's warmer these days, which is some of the big problems that we're facing. So it's been a calling to see that, you know, there's these threats and what we can do to make sure that we have it just as good as we had it growing up.
2: Right.
1: Yeah. I mean, I want that clean water for my kids. My kids over at Lourdes Camp this week.
2: Oh, that's
1: beautiful. I don't know if you talked to folks from there,
2: but that's just great,
1: a great place to inspire the love for the lake.
2: That's at the end of East Lake Road, right?
1: Yeah, it's down
0: in the middle, isn't it?
1: 10-mile point down the east side. Yeah,
2: yeah, that's
1: absolutely.
2: Yeah. So when I first heard about these algal blooms, I thought, where the heck did they come from? Why here? And I live up five minutes away from Oneida Lake, you know, and I've been up there for 33 years. Never used to hear about these things.
1: Yeah.
2: Why now?
1: Well, it's interesting. I mean, I was just reading articles. My grandfather, this is a little bit more history, was the treasurer of the Oneida Lake Association.
2: Oh, great. Yeah.
0: So he was a walileye fisherman.
1: I mean, there's a whole bunch of guys, you know, but this was back in the, you know, 50s and but they had issues back then.
2: Did they
1: brought in the USGS to do some studies that out of Cicero, they changed the sewage pipes to make sure the stuff wasn't going in the lake then. But that is the question of why are we seeing algal blooms as of 2017? Why is Skinny House Lake seeing that?
2: And then also explain what they are too.
1: It's cyanobacteria, which is, you know, if you talk to the scientists, we'll tell you they've been around, like, you know, for billions of years and, you know.
2: Since the dinosaurs, probably.
1: Yeah, yeah, before, I mean, they really were, you know, adding oxygen to our atmosphere, you know, in the development of the Earth, and they're natural. But what's not natural is to the degree that they're getting in these freshwater lakes and producing these toxins. And we're, you know, so what's changed in the past 20 years? We've seen invasive species take a toll. We're, you know, if you've ever gone into Tisco or Skinny Ellis, and you know to wear your water shoes because you'll get cut up by these zebra mussels
2: are everywhere.
1: They're like little razor blades. Now we
2: used to have to scrape them off.
0: We're on Lake Ontario at Henderson Harbor, so I understand what you speak.
1: I love Henderson.
0: The water's clear, but don't step on the bottom. You'll cut your feet.
1: So they've got, and then there's quagga mussels. They're a little bit bigger, but they filter the water at an enormous rate. This is what I was studying back at Paul Smith's. They had come up with these, they call them toxic pseudo feces, and that's your $50 word of the day. But they can concentrate what they're filtering, and they can also change the level of phosphorus that the algal blooms, the cyanobacteria, like to eat to make it more readily available, more yummy.
0: So swing over to Skinny House. So how do you keep it so clean? Because it's amazing. Talk to us about, that's our water source in Syracuse, yes?
1: Yeah. Absolutely, and I'll get back into the algal blooms because it's not just the zebra mussels; it's the warming of the water.
2: Okay.
1: We're seeing, if you think about the green revolution with the farms starting in the 50s, there's more nutrients per acre
0: goes into the lake
1: there. But it's our septic; it's all the different nutrients. It's the lake reacting to excessive nitrogen and phosphorus more than it can naturally handle.
0: So give us a 30-second brag on Skinny House Lake.
1: Yeah, you bet. So it's one of the cleanest lakes in the country. It's that way because it's the highest elevation in the Finger Lakes, so, and we have a very small watershed, so wherever the raindrops hit, there's not a lot of land that it goes through, so it can't get, you know, but we still have chocolate milk challenges is what we call them with the muddy turbid waters coming into the lake. But the point being is that we have this gift of one of the cleanest lakes, and that's why we're, you know, working hard every day to care for this gift.
0: And you're the caretaker of that lake, it seems like, when it comes to the water.
1: Absolutely.
0: That's your baby.
1: Yeah, I mean, we're the only not-for-profit that's solely dedicated to caring for the water quality of this lake. We have many community partners, the city of Syracuse, this is the city's water.
0: Yep. You win awards for the water, all that at skinnantlerslake.org. So Skin Atlas is amazing. You'll see the lake when you go to the
2: Skin Atlas Festival.
0: Skin Atlas Festival out there. SkinAtlasLake.org.

0: appreciate you joining us.
1: Thanks so much, Steve. Thanks, Tom.
2: All right. We've got Todd Rusch coming up next. He's the president and CEO of Scanellis Drive-In Restaurant, ice cream store, everything. So we're looking forward to that.
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0: back at the local show. Thank you for joining us. It's the otherwise known as the Steve Show on that side of the microphone.
1: Yeah, that's it, Tom. You got that.
0: All right.
1: No.
0: It's good to have everybody else along.
1: It's the Steve loving summer.
0: Yeah.
1: And I love summer.
0: Here's a guy who makes summertime even more fun. It's Todd Roush. He's the president and CEO of Skinnellis. Do you call it Skinnellis Drive-In, or is it just Skinnellis in general?
2: Skinnellis. It's always been known as Skinnellis Drive-In.
0: Oh, it has. Okay.
2: Yeah. You know, so we go with whatever.
0: Yeah, right. Well, Todd, it's
1: right. Bob sends the wrong message, Tom.
0: Great to see you. Yeah, right. Todd is an entrepreneur and has been an entrepreneur here in town for quite a long time. And you've got several businesses, but how long ago did you pick up Skinnellis?
2: So we are actually at 3 years, probably in about a week.
0: Oh, great.
2: Yeah.
0: That was a heritage place. Did you get nervous when you bought it and said, gosh, you know, this has been around for a long time. I have to make good on it and make it even better?
2: Yeah, no, absolutely. So myself and Vinny Lobdell, when we decided to purchase it, we were speaking to Mike Johnson, who was third generation owner. And when we knew we were going to take it over, we knew that we had big, you know, shoes to fill, because it's been there since 1967.
0: So, wow.
2: Yeah, so lots and lots of people have been through the doors there. And
1: lots of calories.
2: Yeah, lots and lots of calories.
1: Lots of diets right after that ice cream.
2: Absolutely. Yeah.
0: It seems like you remodeled the place, because I remember it way back, and now it looks really polished.
2: Yeah, no, thank you. Yeah, that was so when we took over in August of 23, we just kind of left things the same for the rest of the season. And then in that off season, we remodeled the whole interior, opened it up so it was more of an open look.
0: Yeah.
2: Added a playground, outdoor commercial grade playground.
0: Awesome.
2: Dog park. The first thing we did was pave the parking lot.
0: Yeah, so, which is nice.
2: Yeah. So we really wanted to, you know, we thought that we were walking into just a wonderful opportunity, that if we put a little TLC into it, it would just be embraced by the
1: community. Right on the edge of Skinnellis, just to be clear. So out there by the...
0: So when I come in,
1: the Bird Nest was that hotel?
2: Yeah, the Bird's Nest was right next.
0: You can either come in on Route 20... But I come in the other
2: Lee
0: way.
2: Mulroy?
0: Yeah.
2: You can come in if you're
0: pop up the hill and
1: from Marcellus.
2: Yeah. So that actually, geez, I'm thinking coming in from Lee Mulroy, and then there's Route 20 that comes in from the.
0: Oh, okay. Yeah, yeah.
1: It's on the east side of town. No matter how you get there.
2: Should we just cut this part, because I don't even know where we're located?
1: Let's keep. That's all part of the fun.
2: No. Yeah. I'm joking.
1: So talk about your no calorie, organic, no sugar. Delights. Go tell us.
2: Water.
1: Now tell us what people come for. How about that?
2: Yeah. So, you know, there's a variety. So depending on who it is, we'll determine what it is.
0: Yeah.
2: So lots of people, the place has been known for what's called a Skinnellis burger. Now, obviously, that's not ice cream.
0: Yeah, yeah.
2: But and lots of people might not know this, but you know, obviously we do serve more than just ice cream.
0: Yeah, what is a
1: Skinnellis burger?
2: Oh, a Skinnellis burger is basically a ground up beef with a secret recipe. And
1: what is it?
2: Secret. Yeah, so it's really good is what it is.
0: Yeah,
2: you should come out and try one.
0: And they're pretty big, too.
2: Yeah, they're big.
0: Like a whole meal.
2: Well, when you were there, Tom, we doubled the size of yours. So.
0: That's great.
2: But it's one of the people's favorite. But as far as, you know, ice cream, I would, you know, the traditional just chocolate, vanilla, and the twist are the most popular until we get to the fall. Then we're known for our pumpkin ice cream.
1: Interesting. Can you still do peanuts? Or people like peanuts? Allergies? Run!
2: Yeah, no, we offer all that.
1: I like peanuts on ice cream. And something like, we have Crunch Coat. Okay, that's just candy, which is fine if you want candy, but I like.
2: The Crunch Coat is one of my favorite, you know, because the calories are.
1: Voluminous.
0: Now, do you make your own ice cream? Do you feature a certain style of ice cream? Hard ice cream, soft ice cream?
2: Yeah, so. We do not make our own ice cream. Mm-hmm. We currently get all of our soft serve from Crowley.
1: Oh, good ice cream.
2: Right? Yeah, great ice cream. And then we get all of our hard ice cream from, it's called Gilligan's Island.
1: I've heard of it.
0: Really?
1: Yeah. I've heard of it.
2: Yeah, yeah. The same one that we use.
1: Yes, yes. Yeah. I have heard of the brand. Yeah. I've heard of that brand.
2: It's wonderful. Great.
1: Don't they have some special flavors and some unique things, right?
2: They do, and they'll try to make things for you if you'd like. But just a wonderful small business, family owned and operated, and Gil, the owner, is just wonderful to work with, so is his team.
0: So we've talked about the ice cream a little bit, and everybody knows it for that, but you do have a very complete menu of food.
2: We do.
0: You know, like I say, you have a haddock sandwich, fresh
2: haddock dinners.
0: Haddock dinner and all that. Do you have like a special chef over there? Did you have to hire somebody, or did you inherit a chef? Or?
2: So a little of all, right? So when we took it over, there was existing staff. Mm-hmm. They have since, I mean, one of the people that we had been there since, I think, 1970.
0: Oh, gosh.
2: Yeah, so he was there until last year.
0: Okay.
2: And so then we had someone else that ran it too, and the same thing, just, they have put in their years, and they were ready to settle down.
1: But you're a seasonal business, right? Like spring
2: through fall? We are, yeah.
1: So when do you roll up the streets? Because that's a sad day when I see ice cream stands close for the winter.
2: Yeah.
1: It breaks my heart. So do you go into October pretty much?
2: We do. And we'll probably go through October. So good ballpark would be the end of October we'll close.
1: Okay.
2: Yeah.
1: How long is too long to stand in line for ice cream, Tom?
0: Oh, I don't know. I never stand in line.
1: Yeah. You drive by and you go, is it hard to get staff, or are you guys so iconic that you attract good people?
2: You know, that's a great question. And it is... I think it's extremely, the world we live in today is very difficult to find staff. And when you're talking about a seasonal operation,
1: right,
2: it makes it even that much more difficult.
1: Are you suggesting young people don't work like guys like all of us? Are you suggesting maybe it's harder to get people to work hard, maybe?
2: I'm going to have no comment on that. All right? It's no video, right, guys? It is just like anything, right? So when you find great people, you do everything you can to retain them, but that is even more difficult again because these are 16, 17, 18.
1: They're between school, going to school. But what a great location. You've inspired me to come out because it can be a destination. It just doesn't have to be something on the way to something, but stop by there, get a burger, get some ice cream, go into town, take a walk, spend some money, go to Skin Analyst Fest, right, Tom?
0: I would love to take you up there in the Mustang, I'm not going to.
1: There we go,
0: Todd. All right. Thank you very much, Todd. And Steve, you can go home and polish up your golf clubs and have a nice weekend.
1: I will do.
0: All right. On behalf of the local show, Zoe Advertising, Tom and Steve, God bless you and your families. 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
22: From the 570 WSYR newsroom, I'm Anthony Panasiewicz. An investigation continues into what authorities say was a double murder-suicide of a family in Madison County. Police believe 35-year-old Justin Sislo was the perpetrator, with initial findings showing he shot his mother and father, Steve Sislo and Donna Walker Sislo, before turning the gun on himself. All three were found with gunshot wounds, and a firearm was found at the scene. A program to expand literacy and mentorship in central New York has officially reached 600 children. The Book Buddies program says about 100 kids were involved before the pandemic, but that number has increased sixfold. Book Buddies pairs children with adult volunteers for one-on-one reading practice and has expanded to several libraries across the mid-state. And a murder suspect is said to be extradited from Minnesota to Syracuse. 22-year-old Travis Boatwright was arrested in St. Paul by U.S. Marshals on second-degree murder and gun charges in the main shooting death of Tazelik Pringle of Liverpool in Syracuse. Next update in 30 minutes. Breaking news anytime. I'm Anthony Panasiewicz on Syracuse's breaking news, weather, and traffic station, News Radio 570 WSYR.
23: A big list. I'm Paul Stevens, Fox News. Peace talks go on, reportedly, between the U.S. and Iran, but a major Iranian council issuing a new set of demands.
24: All eyes are on the Middle East as both Iran and Oman signal they are very close to reaching a deal to manage the Strait of Hormuz. Tehran, though, insists the critical waterway will not fully open until the U.S. agrees to its list of highly unlikely demands. They include ending the war, withdrawing troops, financial compensation, and removing the U.S. naval blockade. The U.S. has not yet publicly responded. Meantime, Oman is condemning continued attacks on ships in the strait. All of this comes as the chairman of the Joint Chiefs is reportedly looking for an off-ramp from the war. General Dan Kane is warning options to escalate the conflict could backfire and that air power alone is unlikely to achieve the objectives. Dwindling U.S. stockpiles of key munitions are also a factor.
23: And that's Fox's Anita Vogel. In New York City last night, two people were killed after a boat carrying 14 capsized near Liberty Island in New York Harbor. The 22-footer overturned around 10:30 p.m., prompting a major emergency response involving the U.S. Coast Guard, NYPD, and FDNY. 12 people pulled from the water, taken to area hospitals with minor injuries. NYPD divers later finding a 27-year-old woman and a 5-month-old baby girl, both taken to a hospital where they were pronounced dead. Authorities now investigating, trying to figure out what happened. Coming up this week, accused United Healthcare CEO killer Luigi Mangione returns to court for a status conference. He, of course, accused of fatally shooting United Healthcare CEO Brian Thompson outside a Manhattan hotel in December of 2024. Mangione will be allowed to ditch prison attire for civilian clothing at the hearing coming up scheduled for Tuesday. 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
0: The NFL preseason begins tonight with the Panthers facing the Cardinals. The game kicks off Hall of Fame weekend in Canton. Carolina great Luke Kuechly and Arizona's Larry Fitzgerald, part of this year's class, which also includes the Saints' Drew Brees. Veteran receiver Stephon Diggs headed to his third team in 3 years. Diggs signs a one-year free agent deal with the Commanders. Headlines from baseball. The Red Sox incredible run continues. They're now 25-3 in their last 28 games, shutting out the White Sox. The Dodgers, meanwhile, lost to the Cubs again. 7-6, they get swept in the series. Big game for the Cubs' Pete Rose Armstrong. He homered twice and is now in MVP conversations. Manager Craig Counsell.
1: I think it's fun watching Pete have this season. How that all happens, I don't, who knows? I think it's fun watching a player have this season.
0: The Dodgers' Shohei Ohtani homered twice in a losing cause for L.A. And a signing in the NBA. The Suns and forward Dylan Brooks agree to a 3-year extension worth $73 million. I'm Matt McCoy.
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2: Hazy, sunless, humid day. High today, 81. Cloudy tonight, low 62. Sun and clouds at times tomorrow. Humid afternoon. A thunderstorm in spots, high 82. Clouds and scattered thunderstorms tomorrow night, low 67. Sunshine on Tuesday with a high near 80. Partly sunny, a shower Wednesday, high 81. From the Stellar Roofing Weather Center, I'm Steve Williams.
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1: Thinking about heading to Hollywood and becoming a star? It doesn't always pay. People are like Andrew Keegan from 10 Things I Hate About You, Party of Five, and Seventh Heaven. They're that guy you recognize with a name you don't know. He says residuals are not what you'd think.
2: I'll get different shows, obviously, but I'll get 1 cent checks. In the back log of it, it'll say which project. I probably didn't even look at which project it was, because, of course, 1 cent, it's not worth my time.
1: Or Jennifer Ted Morey from 90210, who recently revealed a stack of residual checks from a show she was in 2004.
3: I got my Ned's residual checks.
4: 2 cents. 63 cents. Now, I get it. It's been a long time. I'm surprised that I'm getting anything. But it cost you 75 cents to send this envelope.
1: Mandy Moore revealed an 81-cent residual check from This Is Us. Crime doesn't pay, but neither does Hollywood. Cooper Lawrence, Entertainment News, Worldwide News Network, New York.
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5: From the 570 WSYR newsroom, I'm Anthony Panazowicz. An investigation continues into what authorities say was the double murder-suicide of a family in Madison County. Police say they believe 35-year-old Justin Sislo is the perpetrator, with initial findings showing he shot his mother and father, Steve Sislo, and Donna Walker Sislo, before turning the gun on himself. All three were found with gunshot wounds, and a firearm was found at the scene. As the 25th anniversary of 9/11 comes closer, Madison County wants to hear the stories of those who remember it. The county historian's office and public information office are asking for neighbors to share their firsthand account of what happened that day. Anyone interested in sharing their story can either submit a written or video version online. And a program to expand literacy and mentorship in Central New York has officially reached 600 children. The Book Buddies program says that 100 kids were involved before the pandemic, but that number has increased sixfold. Book Buddies pairs children with adult volunteers for one-on-one reading practice and has expanded to several libraries across the mid-state. Next update in 30 minutes, breaking news anytime. I'm Anthony Panazowicz on Syracuse's breaking news, weather, and traffic station, News Radio 570 WSYR.
6: News. I'm Jack Callahan. Iran's Revolutionary Council issues a list of demands with which it says the U.S. must comply, or the Strait of Hormuz will remain closed.
7: They include ending the war, withdrawing troops, financial compensation, and removing the U.S. naval blockade. The U.S. has not yet publicly responded.
6: Fox's Anita Vogel, the U.S. blockade of Iranian ports continues. Yemeni government forces have launched attacks on Iran-backed Houthis who've been threatening shipping in the Red Sea. The Senate has now begun its five-week recess without passing the controversial Save America Act that would require a photo ID to vote in national elections. Kansas Republican Senator Roger Marshall.
8: In a world where there's lots of uncertainty, we took a few things off the table, and I'm so glad we got every Democrat on record that they voted against voter ID. So it's a start. Of course, we know we have more work to do.
6: America's listening to Fox News.
9: The NFL preseason begins tonight with the Panthers facing the Cardinals. The game kicks off Hall of Fame weekend in Canton. Carolina great Luke Kuechly and Arizona's Larry Fitzgerald, part of this year's class, which also includes the Saints' Drew Brees. Veteran receiver Stephon Diggs headed to his third team in 3 years. Diggs signs a one-year free agent deal with the Commanders. Headlines from baseball. The Red Sox incredible run continues. They're now 25-3 in their last 28 games, shutting out the White Sox. The Dodgers, meanwhile, lost to the Cubs again, 7-6, they get swept in the series. Big game for the Cubs' Pedro Armstrong. He homered twice and is now in MVP conversations. Manager Craig Counsell.
10: I think it's fun watching Pete have this season. How that all happens, I don't, who knows? I think it's fun watching a player have this season.
9: The Dodgers' Shohei Ohtani homered twice in a losing cause for L.A. And a signing in the NBA. The Suns and forward Dylan Brooks agree to a 3-year extension worth $73 million. I'm Matt McCoy.
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12: Hazy, sunless, humid day. High today, 81. Cloudy tonight, low 62. Sun and clouds at times tomorrow. Humid afternoon. A thunderstorm in spots, high 82. Clouds and scattered thunderstorms tomorrow night, low 67. Sunshine on Tuesday with a high near 80. Partly sunny, a shower Wednesday, high 81. From the Stellar Roofing Weather Center, I'm Steve Williams.
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0: Today is Niles Gardner. He's the director of the Margaret Thatcher Center for Freedom. Europe, I mean, after what happened to Spain last week, give us an update.
1: Well, John, thanks very much for having me on the show today. This is an absolute invasion of Europe. And what we saw in Ceuta in North Africa, a Spanish enclave next to Morocco, is the shape of things to come actually for the rest of Europe and also for the United States if we allow these open borders policies to continue. And while the Spanish government has claimed that nearly all of the illegal migrants who flooded into Ceuta last week, about 80,000 or so, the Spanish have claimed that the migrants have all gone back. The reality is that several thousand still remain actually in Ceuta. And there's no doubt about it that all of those who remain there will seek to enter into the Spanish mainland. And the biggest driving factor behind all of this has been the decision by Spanish socialist Prime Minister Pedro Sanchez to offer an amnesty to over a million illegal migrants in Spain. This is absolute madness. Already over 600,000 are being granted work permits by the Spanish government. And this is acting as a huge pull factor, attracting illegal migrants, not only from Morocco, but all from all over Africa, frankly. And so this invasion is going to continue. It's going to grow. And you'll see vast numbers of more illegal migrants trying to get into Europe. And this is all because of the stupidity, really, of the Spanish socialist government led by Pedro Sanchez, who's acting really as a kind of complete left-wing dictator, frankly. But lunatic policies result in invasions of European territory, and that's what we're seeing right now unfolding in North Africa.
0: You're going to lose your countries.
1: Yeah, absolutely, absolutely. And I was actually in Brussels recently, in Belgium, the heart of the European Union, and Brussels looks like a foreign city, basically. You have to go to a place like Brussels or Paris or Berlin right now to see the epic scale of the changes that are taking place in Europe. And yes, it absolutely is an invasion of Europe. And the scenes that we saw in the Spanish enclave of Ceuta last week, this is just actually a reflection of the growing reality across Europe and also a warning for the United States. What will happen if the socialists take back power in the United States a few years from now? This is exactly what the socialists will do to the United States. A large-scale, open borders, mass invasion of the country will be the end result, actually. It's incredibly dangerous.
0: Well, Niles Gardner, thank you so much for an update of what's going on in Europe.
1: My pleasure. Thanks very much, John.
0: Thank you for listening to the Cats Roundtable. We'll be right back right after this break.
2: It's the Cats Roundtable. Celebrating 250 years of America, highlighting moments in history. Here's Jake Novak.
3: 1807, one of the biggest visionaries behind the Great Erie Canal is a man who was in prison at the time. Jesse Hawley had been a flour merchant from Western New York who went broke trying to get his product to market to the Atlantic coastal cities. While sitting in debtor's prison, Hawley publishes a series of essays calling for a canal system that would span nearly 400 miles from Buffalo to Albany to New York City. Hawley wasn't the first to come up with the idea, but his detailed plans caught the idea of then New York City Mayor DeWitt Clinton. When Clinton later became the governor of New York State, he started making Hawley's dream a reality. On July 4th, 1817, the groundbreaking for the project was held near the city of Utica, New York. The Erie Canal opened on October 26, 1825, and made New York State the Empire State and was a big reason for the economic expansion of the entire United States of America.
2: And now, it's time for the Cat's Corner.
0: The cost of living. Here's what's on my mind today. Americans don't need another speech telling them the economy is great. They don't need another speech from CNN telling them the economy is coming to an end. What is the truth? Well, the truth is our current administration, President Trump, wants lower interest rates. Our current administration, President Trump, wants gasoline under $3 a gallon. The truth is, under our previous administration, President Biden had gasoline at $5 or $6 a gallon almost for 4 years. Are we in the middle of a war? Yes. But at the end of the day, we will no longer be at the mercy of terrorists. My belief, and I've been more right than wrong, is that by September, if not sooner, gasoline will be under $3 a gallon. Interest rates will be cheap enough to buy a home again. The strength of the dollar is going to be much stronger than the euro. I'm John Catsimatidis, and that's the Cat's Corner.
4: President Trump is acknowledging Republican voters may not show up in force for the upcoming midterms. Speaking to Punch Bowl News, Trump said the main issue is because he's not on the ballot. The president said he's stepping up his efforts to get out the vote, but added he thinks a lot of the GOP voters are very angry at Republicans. Trump added they're not angry at him, but they are with Republicans, without offering a reason behind the anger. Trump went on to say he believes Republicans will keep control of the House and Senate after the 2026 midterms. A WNBA player is speaking out after she was ejected for fouling Sophie Cunningham. Rob Martier with more.
5: Chicago Sky player Dejanay Carrington was issued a foul during Saturday's home game against the Indiana Fever after Cunningham attempted a layup, with Carrington mistaking Cunningham's head for the ball. An official review resulted in an upgraded foul and Carrington's ejection in the first quarter. Carrington made a post on Threads reading, "White privilege," shortly after the incident. Carrington is known for having poked Cunningham's teammate, Caitlin Clark, in the eye during a 2024 playoff game and for making controversial remarks in the media.
4: A flight from Georgia to Florida had to turn around and go back after smoke was reported in the cockpit. About 200 passengers on a Delta flight headed for Orlando had to evacuate down the slide on the taxiway at Hartsfield-Jackson International Airport in Atlanta Saturday morning after fumes were reported and the plane was forced to make an emergency landing. President Trump is touting the benefits of data centers. More from Matt Mattinson.
6: Trump told Punch Bowl News that he thinks it's a mistake for communities to opt out of the centers when they can bring money into them. This comes as Texas Governor Greg Abbott placed a moratorium on data centers until regulatory agencies complete their audits. Trump also warned about not letting China beat us in producing data centers.
4: Michael Kastner, NBC News Radio.
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10: Clinic study in April 2026 found that AI that read CAT scans of pancreatic cancer patients that were 16 months old when they were read as normal by a radiologist, the AI found the cancer early in 73% of cases, and they looked at 2,000 patients. So imagine that the AI, because it has so many millions of pieces of data and pixels in it, contains all that information, it was able to find the cancers much earlier. And then in the around the world, there was a study published in Lancet, and they did a study called Panorama, where they found that AI found cancers on a higher percentage rate than radiologists reading the x-rays. So that's pretty amazing, and that's a good application for AI that will scan ultrasounds, CAT scans, MRIs, and it's going to basically act as a screening tool to flag subtle abnormalities that it's fine. So then the radiologist will be told by the AI, I think you should look at that kidney, or I think you should look at that liver. So that's happening now as we speak, and it's pretty exciting. And some of these new radiology centers that are opening around have like state-of-the-art equipment, and the MRIs now, because of AI, are also faster, so you don't have to sit in that tube for a longer period of time. And when you walk into some of these, it's like a Star Trek version, like Zwanger and Passeri is opening up a new one out here in Long Island, and you look at some of these centers inside, and the state-of-the-art equipment that they have is unbelievable. And also, it's as we both discussed in the past, you can go get an MRI or CAT scan for $500 instead of paying thousands of dollars at some of these other places. So people can also, who don't have insurance, will have access to get these earlier diagnosis of cancer.
11: Are we in Star Trek remote now? Are we similar to what was going on?
10: Yeah, because they're going to have, you know, your handheld scanners are quite unbelievable. Like even for ultrasound, there's a team of scientists from NASA who created a patch ultrasound, and you just put it on the body. And the other thing is this new technology, photon counting, has reduced the blurring and the image noise, and it's made things so much clearer that now you can use less dye when you have to have a CAT scan with IV contrast, and it improves the spatial resolution, and it's improving diagnosis and getting it much faster. So we're predicting prognosis, and we can follow treatment response. And there's even a company called Pronuvo MRI that does full-body scans, and they're actually finding scans. And MRI doesn't have any radiation, so it doesn't have any of the risk. Another major improvement is this new, it's right here in New York, actually, one of them, these new mammograms, where normally you have to compress the breast, and it's painful, and women don't like it. This basically a CAT scan machine. The woman lies down flat, and there are two open holes, and the breast hangs painlessly just with gravity, and the breast as it's hanging down is imaged without compressing it, without altering it. It's painless, and you basically get the same amount of radiation, no different than a mammogram. It's only 7 seconds, and you get 3D real images of the breast, and women are starting to, you know, hopefully insurance companies will be covering this. And it's going to be a fast, painless way and less traumatic for the woman to have a mammogram. In addition, the other amazing things we've talked about on this show are getting better and better. These multi-cancer early detection liquid biopsies, which is basically with one tube of blood, and you can find circulating tumor DNA, and one of them is called Cancer Guard, and it actually can find floating free tumor cells. And sometimes it even can pick it up really early and just find these things called epigenetic changes in the DNA that are suggestive of cancer. And for those who are scared to have a colonoscopy, like a lot of my friends that I keep pushing, I tell them at minimum, just send off a little stool sample, the test that exists, and it's called Cologuard, and you send the sample off, and it can find changes of cancer inside the poop sample. And then you know that you have to get a colonoscopy. So that's a way that's non-invasive, and it's a lot less traumatic, especially for people in their 70s and 80s who are at higher risk for having these things. And you can do it without a difficult situation.
11: Dr. Mihalos, it seems like the most important part is this conversation. We are moving into the space age of medicine with AI. But how do you locate the right place to go to so you don't suffer?
10: Well, I summarize all this stuff in the new book that I'm coming out with on the death of aging, hopefully in the next 2 weeks on Amazon, where we have an entire chapter on imaging, what to look for, what to ask for. And, you know, the basics, like, you know, for men, you know, it starts with the prostate test, if it's elevated, what test to get, MRI, and you can even have MRI-guided ultrasound biopsies,
11: now,
10: so there's a lot less trauma.
11: I mean, is there a way to Google or whatever the thing is to go and say, where are the most modern MRI machines ever?
10: Unfortunately, John, it's very difficult to filter out what's real on the Internet, and unfortunately, a lot...
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15: From the 570 WSYR newsroom, I'm Anthony Panasiewicz. An investigation continues into what authorities say was a double murder-suicide of a family in Madison County. Police believe 35-year-old Justin Sislow was the perpetrator, with initial findings showing that he shot his mother and father, Steve Sislow, and Donna Walker Sislow, before turning the gun on himself. All three were found dead with gunshot wounds, and a firearm was found at the scene. As the 25th anniversary of 9/11 comes closer, Madison County wants to hear the stories of those who remember it. The County Historian's Office and Public Information Office are asking neighbors to share their firsthand account of what they saw and felt that day. And the 48th annual Great Race shoves off on Owasco Lake this morning. The triathlon features a 5K run on Owasco Road near Emerson Park before competitors have a 10-mile bike ride and finish with a 2-mile canoe journey. Next update in 30 minutes. Breaking news anytime. I'm Anthony Panasiewicz on Syracuse's breaking news, weather, and traffic station, News Radio 570 WSY.
16: The law makes demands of the U.S. I'm Jack Callahan, Fox News. A sweeping list with which Tehran says the U.S. must comply before it lifts its threats to the Strait of Hormuz. The list includes an end to U.S. sanctions, the withdrawal of American forces, and compensation for war damages. Oman says talks with Iran over management of the waterway continue. The United Arab Emirates says an Iranian missile targeted a vessel operated by the state-owned oil company on Saturday, but no injuries were reported. In Yemen, government forces forces struck back at the Iran-backed Houthis, raising fears of a renewed civil war there, and Turkey offering new details on its mutual defense agreement with Saudi Arabia and Pakistan. ICE arrests more than 1,200 suspected illegal immigrants in Georgia.
17: Those arrested include convicted sex offenders, child abusers, and those with assault and battery records, among other crimes. Marcos Charles, Executive Associate Director of ICE Enforcement, told Fox and Friends more than half of those arrested, 720 illegal migrants, had criminal histories. ICE is processing those detained for removal proceedings or criminal prosecution. In response to protests, Charles says, agents have made changes to how they track individuals in the U.S. illegally and changed enforcement efforts and arrest methods. Deborah Valentine, Fox News.
16: Chaos in a California city as its 911 call system is hacked.
18: Susan City declaring a state of emergency after its hackers crippled its 911 system. Officials shut the network down to stop the threat from spreading and protect evidence for a federal investigation. Despite the chaos, city officials say residents aren't facing an immediate danger. Dispatchers are routing calls to a county dispatch center. Investigators are working to figure out how the malicious software got inside the network and who was behind it. Chris DeMeo, Fox News.
16: America is listening to Fox News.
19: The NFL preseason begins tonight with the Panthers facing the Cardinals. The game kicks off Hall of Fame weekend in Canton. Carolina great Luke Kuechly and Arizona's Larry Fitzgerald, part of this year's class, which also includes the Saints' Drew Brees. Veteran receiver Stephon Diggs headed to his third team in 3 years. Diggs signs a one-year free agent deal with the Commanders. Headlines from baseball. The Red Sox incredible run continues. They're now 25-3 in their last 28 games, shutting out the White Sox. The Dodgers, meanwhile, lost to the Cubs again, 7-6. They get swept in the series. Big game for the Cubs' Pedro Armstrong. He homered twice and is now in MVP conversations. Manager Craig Counsell.
20: I think it's fun watching Pete have this season. How that all happens, I don't, who knows? I think it's fun watching a player have this season.
19: The Dodgers' Shohei Ohtani homered twice in a losing cause for L.A. And a signing in the NBA. The Suns and forward Dylan Brooks agree to a three-year extension worth $73 million. I'm Matt McCoy.
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21: Hazy sun, a little bit less humid this afternoon, high 84. Mostly cloudy tonight and lows near 64. Sunshine and clouds for tomorrow. A thunderstorm in spots for the afternoon. The high tomorrow at 81. Intervals of bright sunshine on Tuesday, the high 80. Some sun and shower in spots on Wednesday, the high at 81. From the Stellar Roofing Weather Center, I'm Steve Williams.
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25: And welcome to Paw Talk. I'm Dr. Jamie Lovejoy, and I'm here with Dr. Kristen Seller. And today, we are not taking any live calls. I think we have a really great topic to discuss. Again, we're trying to fill in some of the time that we're not able to be here live with some good information for you guys so you have something else to kind of hear instead of just previously recorded shows. But you'll have to keep listening on Sundays. We will have more live shows ahead of us where we're taking your listener calls. But today, we thought we'd talk a little bit about choosing a veterinary clinic. And I don't just mean you should choose us. We're the best. I personally think, and I hope you agree, Dr. Seller, that there's a clinic for different people. And some clinic, we're not all made to be the same. And we shouldn't be the same because different practices and different doctors practice differently and have different interactions with owners. So I think it's really important to make sure that you're finding a clinic that works for you. And so we thought we'd go through some tips and things to ask and things to think about when you're trying to choose a new practice, especially if you have to move, if you're a new area, or if you're just not feeling satisfied with the practice that you are working at or you're going to.
0: Yeah, for sure. I mean, I think, you know, there's just so many different types of practices out there, and not even just like in relationships as far as who you mesh well with, as far as a doctor goes. Obviously, you want to make sure that you have a good relationship and you trust whoever it is that is taking care of your pets. But every hospital kind of has different niches too. Some are just general practices, some are general practices plus specialty services, you know. So I think it kind of just comes down to what your goals and your needs are and looking for a place that fits them.
25: Okay, so there's actually a lot of this came from a recent article that we read about, you know, things that you can kind of look through. So we'll go through and talk about some of the recommendations that this author made about choosing your veterinary practice. So, you know, first off, in general, what we're going to do is if you are looking for a practice, you don't necessarily have to set up an appointment just to see if the vet fits. I mean, certainly that is helpful in the long run. But to start off, you can just kind of give people cold calls. And we have no issue with you guys calling and trying to figure out if a practice is going to fit for you. Mm-hmm. Obviously, our receptionists are a little bit busier than they used to be, so we don't really have as much time as we used to. But I think that this is definitely worthwhile for everyone involved to make sure that it fits. So some of the questions that you can kind of call and find out about would be, you know, how many doctors are there at a practice? This may or may not mean anything to you. Some people are really happy with having just found one doctor that works there and they're very happy with that. Mm-hmm. But the benefits of having a multi-doctor practice is, first of all, it's a little easier to find different fits, but in the same, price range and in the same vicinity and in the same location, but maybe have a personality that fits you better. We also just have more availability than single doctor practices when you have multiple doctors.
0: Yeah, and, you know, say your single doctor is not working on a certain day and you have a question or an emergency, you know, larger practices are sometimes able to facilitate care a little bit quicker, depending on, you know, like, once again, what your needs are.
25: Yeah, I mean, I honestly don't really know how single practice owners do it anymore because you have to be on call or, you know, you never get a day off if you're a single, if you work by yourself. And the nice thing for us is that we get a day off and we're able to kind of go through and not necessarily pass cases back and forth, but there's always follow-up if needed when we're not there. And I know that single doctor practices, sometimes they will have to go on vacation because that's what humans do. And they'll be out for 2 weeks and maybe only have limited technician staff availability.
0: Or they might have a relief vet that then you're not familiar with or isn't familiar with you. And, you know, not to say that every vet in a multi-doctor clinic is going to be familiar with your pet's case, but there tends to be communication among all the doctors in bigger practices. So we all tend to work together, but it comes down to what kind of fit you're looking for.
25: Yep, exactly. And again, nothing against single doctor practices. There are plenty of single doctor practices that either people don't have much of a choice about or they just really, really like, and more power to you. These are the things you could probably think about. We obviously have multiple doctors at our practice, and so we're able to kind of you know, bounce things around and everything. When you do have a multiple doctor practice, this is a great question. I guess I didn't really think this was a question, but can I request to see a specific doctor or will I be scheduled a first available doctor?
0: Yeah.
25: So I wish people knew more about that. Like, you should, if you see one person and you really want to see that person and they have good familiarity with your pet, you should ask to be scheduled with a certain doctor.
0: Yeah, absolutely. We have what are called specific appointments at our clinic. So, I mean, a lot of what I'm going to be talking about compares to what we do, but that's because it's my knowledge base. But we have specific appointments. So if you want to see a doctor specifically, you just request to see them. And that's how it works at our practice. I could see how if you were primarily being seen by like a walk-in clinic, it's probably first come, first serve, and whoever's there. So it's more about availability and less about who it is that you're seeing. But if you're looking for that more long-term connection with someone who's familiar with you, absolutely ask if you're allowed to make appointments with a specific doctor. Obviously, for emergencies or times that that doctor isn't in the building, you might end up having to get relationships with other doctors in that same practice. But as a general rule for like wellness care and all of that, you should be able to request who it is that you want to see.
25: Yeah, absolutely. And we prefer it too. Like, if I have a client and a patient that I've been seeing for a very complicated thing, it annoys me to no end when they get scheduled with another doctor. And I'm like, no, we've worked
0: continuity
25: so
0: of care.
25: It's really important. So please ask. It should be an option for you. And if it's not, that may not be something that you want. But you should ask. And again, you have to be considerate of emergencies, days that your doctor doesn't work, times that your doctor doesn't work. I know that we definitely have schedules that get booked out really far, but we try our best for that. What are your open hours? That seems like a very
0: basic question, but you know it's a good question, because I feel like while they're usually posted on a clinic's website, sometimes people aren't familiar with what hours a clinic has. Some clinics close earlier in the day, some clinics don't have weekend hours, some clinics aren't open super early in the morning. So it's going to really vary depending on the clinic, and I think probably depending on your location. There are certainly rural clinics, in certain parts of the country where there aren't emergency clinics nearby, and they probably have very different hours. They might even have on-call hours. We're very blessed in the area that we live where we have a lot of emergency facilities around. Hours are definitely going to vary, but definitely something you want to look into before you establish at a vet clinic.
25: Yeah, absolutely. And making sure with your work schedule and everything like that, because we're not going to be able to kind of manage that every single time that we're dealing with it. What goes with that would be, what are your emergency policies? So as Dr. Seller just went through, some clinics are going to have emergency clinics that they work with. There are going to be some clinics that do their own emergencies. For us, for example, we really do try to fit in our own emergencies during the day when we are there, if it seems like care that we can easily offer you and not really mess around with. But if we are completely fully booked, if we are closed, if it is a case where it sounds like, your money might be spent better just going straight to an emergency hospital, we will recommend that. And if we are recommending that, we really mean it.
0: Usually it's for the best interest of your pet, not because we just don't have time to see them. It's usually because there's a reason that we're recommending it.
25: Yeah, exactly. So, but also figuring out where your local emergency, if you do use an emergency clinic, where are your local emergency clinics?
0: And
25: having
0: a plan.
25: Yeah, we have the VMC, which is very local, but sometimes they're not available. We have Cornell, which is not quite as local, but in the grand scheme of things, it's
0: very
25: actually
0: local.
25: Pretty local.
0: Yeah.
25: There are places out there that do not have multiple tertiary care centers.
0: There are some states that don't even have a vet school in them. So the fact that we have a vet school hospital, like teaching hospital, that close by is pretty, pretty awesome.
25: Yeah, it is. It is pretty awesome. We love you, Cornell. But knowing where those places are, so that if you do call, now for us, again, our overnight phone has these numbers listed in the phone call, but that may not be the case. So, keeping in mind where people are, I do think veterinary medicine is transitioning to really needing multiple practices for the care of one pet. Mm-hmm. And so I think that that's just the direction that medicine is going in.
0: I think the more demand for higher level care and, more advanced diagnostics and treatment plans and whatnot, it makes sense that not all of that can be facilitated at one clinic, unfortunately. And so having multiple options and different levels of care depending on what it is that your pet needs and knowing what your options are is really important.
25: Yeah. And then finally, for this segment, are visits by appointment only, or do you accept walk-ins? I have never worked somewhere where they accept walk-ins. I know the urgent care clinic currently still does walk-ins, right? I think.
0: Yeah.
25: But walk-in appointment versus appointment scheduling. So in appointment scheduling, this seems fairly straightforward, but in case anyone's confused, you call in advance. They say, please come at this time, and then you come at that time. Walk-in clinic is where you can just walk in and not have an appointment, not have called before, just wait to be seen. Pros of walk-in clinics are obviously you don't have to make an appointment. But cons are that usually they triage based on how emergent is this. And if you are not emergent, if it's, a broken toenail or something that is very inherently stable, you may be waiting for quite a few hours before you're seen.
0: Yeah.
25: We toe the line a little bit with our emergency scheduling right now, where we do try to fit them in kind of as an appointment in emergency, but it's an appointment where there isn't someone assigned to them. So technically, if there aren't enough rooms or if there's another emergency that's taking longer than we expected, there is a little bit of a wait sometimes inherent in that.
0: I think we're pretty good about sticking to the time that we tell people as far as, you know, wait. But there is usually a wait because it's not actually an appointment time. We tell people a certain time just so we know when to expect them. Mm-hmm. And we think that'll be a good time. But it does come down to who's available next and where we're able to fit in.
25: Yeah. And so for our clinic specifically, please call before showing up. It makes it so much easier and safer for everybody involved. However, for other clinics, you can call and you can see if they accept walk-ins, then that may be more beneficial for you. It may be something you want. So those are some things that you can kind of call a clinic in ahead of time and get that kind of information. When we come back from this next break, we'll talk a little bit more about some other things that aren't quite so obvious about what kind of clinic you might be looking for. So again, thank you for listening to Paw Talk with Stack Veterinary Hospital. We'll be back after this break. We are not taking live calls today, but stay tuned because I think this is a great topic.
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5: Welcome back to Quad Talk with Stack Veterinary Hospital. Once again, today we are not taking live calls, but please continue to listen every Sunday at 10 a.m. and we will have another live show for your health questions. Today we are talking about choosing a vet hospital and making sure that a vet hospital is the one that you want and making sure that it fits your needs. And some of the initial, the first segment was probably a little bit self-explanatory as far as like hours and, you know, do you have vets there and things like that. The next segment I think is something that it's probably a new, there's some newer concepts to think about when choosing your vet. So,
6: Also, I don't think that first segment was self-explanatory. I do think that it's still really important to think about that stuff because I think a lot of people will like type into Google like vet hospital when they get a new dog and they just like pick the one that's closest by without thinking about things like ours.
5: Sometimes closest by is very helpful, but
6: sometimes it is very helpful, but there are other things.
5: There are. So we talked a little bit about emergency policies and things like that. The next segment is it's also very important. So one thing is what services does the practice offer? So, you know, back in the day, probably you went and you just took whatever services were available, services being basic vaccines and sick visits and surgeries and things like that. But now I think that there is a lot more choice as far as services being available. So, you know, if you're going to Petco for your vaccine clinic, your services that are going to be available are going to be vaccines, maybe basic preventatives and blood parasite screening and maybe even fecal screening. But that's it. That's it. You can't go there for a sick visit. You can't have them check a lump. You can't have them look at anything else. So you're going to there and they're going to be cheaper prices, which is great, but you're not going to be able to come back and follow up or do anything along those lines. So the next, you know, finding a basic clinic that does all of those vaccines, but maybe also offers, you know, sick visits and has the availability of x-ray, daytime hospitalization. That's probably your next level up, so to speak. Do they have in-clinic laboratory work or do you have to send out all of the laboratory work? So we do both. So we have an in-clinic lab that gets us results back within an hour or so. And then we also have the ability to send things out to the lab. We have pretty extensive availability for our blood work.
6: Yeah. And even things like, you know, when you're talking about checking a lump, like fine needle aspirates and stuff, like we have the ability to do that in our clinic and also send out those slides for review from clinical pathologists. So we have a lot of options.
5: Yeah. But there are some clinics out there that only have out lab work. Mm-hmm. And there are other clinics that only have in-house lab work. And then if you're going to do something more advanced, you kind of have to send things out. I have also worked around practices where they don't have x-ray. That is still a thing. So if your dog eats a sock and your vet has to send you to an emergency hospital because they can't do any imaging to tell if that sock is in there, again, it's something something to think about. And not having x-ray will decrease your overhead. It will decrease your exam prices. It will make things a little bit more affordable, most likely. But in those bad situations where maybe you don't want to go all the way to the VMC, it is important to kind of know that information. Yeah. And I don't think there are many clinics now that if they have x-ray, it's not, they're available to develop in-house. I do know back in the day, there used to be practices where you couldn't develop in-house. You had to go to other hospitals to do it. So it takes longer and longer. I don't think that's really a thing anymore. But if it is, I would probably not go there.
6: Most things are digital these days, luckily. And then also we have ultrasound at our clinic too. Some clinics will have an ultrasound, some clinics won't. I think it's really kind of up to what it is that you need. We use ours pretty frequently for collecting urine samples via what's called a cystocentesis. So using the ultrasound to look at the bladder and guide the needle in to collect a sterile urine sample. We also use it a lot with like emergency cases. If we have a case coming in with fluid present in the chest or fluid present in the belly, sometimes we have to be able to tap that fluid and be able to pull some out and know what it is that we're dealing with or palliatively treat the pet. So ultrasounds can also be really helpful.
5: Yep. And another thing for basic, the general practice care, because right now I think we're restricting to like the general practice expectations, would be surgery. So spay neuter has always been, and mass removals have always been kind of the purview of the general practitioner. There are some clinics where they don't do surgery at all. Not many in this area that I know of, but there are some doctors that are more comfortable with surgery and some that aren't. So do you have general practitioners who perform surgeries? What types of surgeries are they comfortable doing? There are some general practitioners out there who do orthopedic surgeries and things like that. And there are other ones that really don't want to or don't feel comfortable with it, and really rely on specialty services for that. So we can get back to specialists, I think, as a lump sum. But but in general, you want to know those types of things and see if those types of things are important for you. Pharmacy sales. So that's a changing dynamic, I think, in veterinary medicine right now. I would say that the vast majority of clinics all started out having almost all of their own medications. And there are certainly medications that are only available for veterinary medicine. Mm-hmm. So that those are ones that we are usually stocking. But with the advent of online pharmacies and using human pharmacies and all of these types of things, it gets quite complicated now for where do your scripts get filled and how. Having an idea of what you would prefer and then seeing if your vet will work with you on that. We have our own in-house pharmacy. We also accept outside scripts for like Chewy and, pet meds and things like that.
6: I feel like most clinics these days are kind of a hybrid because there just are some products that owners want to get online because either they buy them in bulk, like preventatives. Although we still send home puppies every appointment with their own preventative because their weight is changing and we don't want to send them home with the big amount at that time. So we carry that in our hospital, and I think most vet clinics will to some extent. For sick visits, we are lucky enough to have a supply where I can send home usually the medications that I want, but on the off chance that we don't have it, I do also script out a lot of medications to local human pharmacies since there tends to be a lot of overlap between human and animal medications. Yeah. So I really think that it's probably hybrid for most practices these days, but knowing what your options are is probably a good thing.
5: Yeah, I have read in other states where people will refuse to work with certain online pharmacies and things like that. So, you just want to pay attention to that and know, again, ask about it. And if you don't want to ask over the phone, ask at your first appointment, but make sure that it's something that kind of works for you. Let's see.
6: Maybe we'll get into like specialty versus GP in the next segment.
5: Yeah, I think that probably gets a little bit long once we get there. But I don't know that there's any clinics that don't have vaccines, but most of the general practice clinics are going to have vaccines. But I guess if there's something specific you're looking for,
6: an emergency clinic probably doesn't carry vaccines.
5: Yeah, exactly. Yeah. If you're going to the VMC, they probably aren't going to give you a rabies vaccine, most likely, because that would be really silly and not the point of their entire facility. So make sure that when you are choosing a primary vet, they have the things that you need. All right. In our next segment, we'll talk a little bit about specialty medicine and what that means and kind of what your access to that could be if you were interested in it. Again, this is Paw Talk with Stack Veterinary Hospital, and we'll be back in a moment.

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7: From the 570 WSYR newsroom, I'm Anthony Panasiewicz. An investigation continues into what authorities say was a double murder-suicide of a family in Madison County. Police believe 35-year-old Justin Sislo was the perpetrator, with initial findings showing he shot his mother and father, Steve Sislo and Donna Walker Sislo, before turning the gun on himself. All three were found with gunshot wounds, and a firearm was found at the scene. A program to expand literacy and mentorship in Central New York has officially reached 600 children. The Book Buddies program says about 100 kids were involved before the pandemic, but that number has increased sixfold. Book Buddies pairs children with adult volunteers for one-on-one reading practice and has expanded to several libraries across the mid-state. And a murder suspect is said to be extradited from Minnesota to Syracuse. 22-year-old Travis Boatwright was arrested in St. Paul by U.S. Marshals on second-degree murder and gun charges in the shooting death of Tazelik Pringle of Liverpool in Syracuse. Next update in 30 minutes. Breaking news anytime. I'm Anthony Panasiewicz on Syracuse's breaking news, weather, and traffic station, News Radio 570 WSYR.
8: News. I'm Paul Stevens. An Iranian council now saying the Strait of Hormuz will not reopen until the U.S. meets a list of demands as some difficult diplomatic efforts continue.
9: I think the issue with Strait of Hormuz is less about military capability and more about the diplomatic channels that are being exercised to try to control that without a full-scale military kinetic engagement.
8: Arkansas GOP Congressman Rick Crawford on Fox's Big Weekend Show. Former President Joe Biden's son, Hunter Biden, updating his father's continuing battle with prostate cancer.
10: The only thing that I say about my dad, about his health right now, is I wish he would complain more, because it's not good. The cancer has spread, metastasized into his bones and further. It's very painful. It's very debilitating in many respects.
8: Hunter Biden on the BBC's Newsnight program. 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
11: The NFL preseason begins tonight with the Panthers facing the Cardinals. The game kicks off Hall of Fame weekend in Canton. Carolina great Luke Kuechly and Arizona's Larry Fitzgerald, part of this year's class, which also includes the Saints' Drew Brees. Veteran receiver Stephon Diggs headed to his third team in 3 years. Diggs signs a one-year free agent deal with the Commanders. Headlines from baseball. The Red Sox incredible run continues. They're now 25-3 in their last 28 games, shutting out the White Sox. The Dodgers, meanwhile, lost to the Cubs again, 7-6. They get swept in the series. Big game for the Cubs. Pedro Armstrong, he homered twice and is now in MVP conversations. Manager Craig Counsell.
12: I think it's fun watching Pete have this season. How that all happens, I don't, who knows? I think it's fun watching a player have this season.
11: The Dodgers' Shohei Ohtani homered twice in a losing cause for L.A. And a signing in the NBA. The Suns and forward Dylan Brooks agree to a 3-year extension worth $73 million. I'm Matt McCoy.
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6: WSYR weather.
14: Hazy sun, a little bit less humid this afternoon, high 84. Mostly cloudy tonight and lows near 64. Sunshine and clouds for tomorrow. A thunderstorm in spots for the

0: the more specific things. We've also talked about what are the types of things that are available at this clinic and making sure you have all of your needs met by that. Again, different people are going to have different needs with veterinary medicine. This segment, we're going to talk a little bit about the advent of specialty options. So at our clinic specifically, we're really, really lucky. We have multiple specialists. We have a surgeon, we have a radiologist, and we actually now have a cardiologist who all One stays at our clinic, the other two come to our clinic and provide these specialty needs. So
1: We also have a rehab specialist.
0: We do.
1: She's a technician, but she's a licensed rehab specialist. Yes. So we are also lucky with that.
0: Yeah. So there are multiple types of specialists. So there's veterinary specialists and there's technician specialists. There are hospitals who have more specialists than we have, and there are hospitals where they have, specialists who are kind of more on site all the time. So if you're going to the Veterinary Medical Center, or if you're going to Cornell, Upstate Veterinary Specialties, all of those practices are tertiary care facilities. They have almost exclusively specialists, although they have some people who dabble in both. And we're really lucky in New York, as we've said before, we actually have, within very reasonable driving distance, many, many specialists. Specialty centers. So if you are, now that veterinary medicine is really expanding and the quality of care options that we have, saying options very specifically, are expanding, we are really lucky in the location that we're at that we have all of these. But not all veterinary clinics are going to have specialists who come in, although there are quite a few in our area that share some of our specialists. Yes. So that's really helpful. And so knowing when you call your general practice, if you really want to have access to specialty medicine, what are your options? Who do they refer to? And how frequently do they do so? So that you kind of know, okay, if this is all great, but I'm going to have to drive 4 hours because, they only refer to this clinic. I don't know if that happens anywhere, but it certainly could. Those are the types of things that you want to think about. And if you are looking to have a practice that has specialists that are already there that they can refer internally to, that may be something that you want to keep in mind.
1: Yeah. Yeah. And it also might change, what the ability is for certain procedures. For example, we already kind of covered surgery a little bit, but when it comes to orthopedics or any sort of more advanced soft tissue surgery, we very frequently and very luckily are able to refer to our boarded surgeon, Dr. Snakert, at our clinic. The general practitioners at our clinic, we do certain soft tissue surgeries, but a lot of the more advanced stuff we do refer to her, and we're very lucky to be able to do so.
0: Yeah, because it's just really helpful to have someone who has a lot of experience in a certain type of procedure to make sure that you have minimal risk for a pet. Now, of course, board certified specialists are going to come with a slightly higher price tag. So there are definitely situations where a general practitioner will take a little bit more of a leap of faith and try to perform a procedure that maybe they don't have as much familiarity with because of a cost conserving aspect. And again, that's going to be a risk benefit analysis that you and your doctor have to make together. But it's certainly not wrong. And there are plenty of situations for that. But, talking to your vet about what kind of stuff do you do? What specialists do you refer to? Who does what can be really, really helpful.
1: Another thing to kind of mention too is dental procedures. I think most general practitioners do offer dentistry on some level. We're very lucky that one of our general practitioners has a passion for dentistry, and so she almost exclusively runs our dental service, and she's wonderful. Now, there are certain clinics where all the general practitioners do dentistry, and then there's some practices where none of the general practitioners do dentistry because we're kind of the jack of all trades, but it doesn't mean that everyone is going to have the same range of comfort levels, and that's okay. So some practices may refer out for their dental procedures depending on, severity, and even at our clinic, sometimes we'll stage them and still recommend referral, but we do have that option to perform general dentistries at our practice as well.
0: Yeah, exactly. And there are actually dental specialists, so the people who have been boarded, and they are in our area. So if you are looking that you want a root canal or reconstructive surgery or something along those lines, there are options in this area to pursue that. So definitely something to think about. And Dr. Seller mentioned earlier the rehab specialty. Again, multiple practices in the area have some rehab specialties. We have one, which is extremely helpful because we do a lot of orthopedic surgery at our practice. The other thing to think about is things like acupuncture, Eastern medicine. You know, there is a vet for all types, and you really need to figure out what you're passionate about as far as how you want to help your pet and how you kind of want to live your lifestyle. And there are vets for that. And yeah. Not every vet

0: going to do that. And not everybody has experience with that, but there are some really, really good acupuncture vets in our area as well. And so if you're looking for that kind of aspect, please call and see who do you refer to? What do you do? Can you do this here?
1: This is sort of a more widespread specialty, but like feline only. Mm-hmm. There are some clinics that only do cats, and that's because cats tend to have very specific disease processes, and they tend to like quiet areas, and they tend to like to be away from dogs. And so there are actually practices that only tend to cats, and that might be something that you're interested in. Mm-hmm. Our practice is not one of those. We do have a separate cat waiting room. We try our best to keep our kitties separate from our dogs, and we do have a lot of feline advocates at our practice, but that might be something you look into as well.
0: Yeah, they're definitely becoming a lot more common to be able to have kind of a cat only practice. So I don't think anybody does dog only practice.
1: No, I know. I was thinking that as I said it.
0: Yeah. No, I think everybody who does dog practice, they're like, oh, I just need to see a cat just once in a while. It's okay. I understand. I completely understand. You
1: just Labrador only practice.
0: You just can't practice without cats involved. They make everything okay.
1: Spoken like true Dr. Lovejoy statement.
0: Yeah, exactly. You guys have been listening to this program for a long time. You know what I'm saying. So those types of specialty practices, niches you may not know that you kind of wanted to be involved with. So that's all stuff that you can ask about. And again, the final thing I wanted to mention, I forgot earlier, sorry if this is disjointed, but for ultrasound, we mentioned that a lot of clinics will have an ultrasound. That does not necessarily mean that all clinics that have an ultrasound will have a radiologist to interpret those ultrasounds. So being very aware of who is performing your ultrasound can really help you kind of figure out what your next steps are. Mm-hmm. And your vet should be willing to talk to you about that. But there are some general practitioners who do scanning ultrasounds, but there's a big difference between radiologists and general practitioners.
1: Absolutely. So we don't do our own abdominal ultrasounds. When we talk about that at our practice, we usually refer to Dr. Homko, who happens to be our radiologist, who then does them and then gives us results. She's boarded radiologist. There are some vets out there who have been trained to scan, general practitioners who can scan for an ultrasound and then send the pictures out to have a radiologist review. We typically don't do that, but some vet clinics do.
0: Yep. So it's a different way of doing things. Mm-hmm. Again, this is Paw Talk with Stack Veterinary Hospital. We're going to enter our last break today. We are not taking live calls today, but we hope you are interested enough to keep listening, and we will talk to you again on another Sunday, but we'll be back in a moment.
2: Iran.
3: Something happening.
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0: Paw Talk with Stack Veterinary Hospital. I'm Dr. Jamie Lovejoy, and I'm here with Dr. Kristen Seller. And we have been talking today about choosing a vet clinic, and hopefully we've given you some things to think about. We're going to go into our last segment with talking about the big M word. But before we do, we spent the last segment talking about specialties, and there are some programs in at least in the United States that kind of certify vet clinics for certain ways of practicing. And I think that if any of these things are important to you, they are things that are worthwhile looking for. So
1: it could be a good way to search for the kind of practice you're looking
0: and
1: for.
0: I think actually most of these groups have search engines so that you can find clinics that are
1: meet
0: those standards. So these are things that where we have to actually have accreditations and we have to fulfill certain goals and guidelines in order to have these certifications. So if you know that you're going to a practice that's certified by one of these programs, they all do certain things very similarly. So the big one in the U.S. for small animal practices is going to be AHA, American Animal Hospital Association.
1: Yes.
0: Yes. There we go. Oh, that was funny. Okay. Anyway, so AHA, we are AHA accredited at our practice.
1: It's also really fun to say.
0: It is really fun to say. And it is, I think it's one of the most important ones in the United States, and not just because I work at an AHA accredited practices. I used to work at practices that weren't, and they did a great job. But I think that the fine tooth comb that they go through a clinic to make sure that we meet standard of care in all sorts of aspects, continuing education, how our hospital is set up, OSHA stuff, just how all of the stuff that we have to do. And we have an annual recertification where they actually come into the clinic and kind of go through and make sure that we're meeting all of these
1: specialties. It's no joke.
0: It really
1: Our managers generally handle it, and I watch them pull out the binders of things that they have to check off, and it is intense, and I appreciate them for doing it, but it's a lot of work, and I really think that it's important. And I think you briefly mentioned the continuing education part. I don't know if the general public like understands what that means, but for AHA certification, particularly, they require the staff, so licensed staff, so licensed vet technicians and obviously licensed veterinary doctors, so like us, to do a certain number of hours of continuing education per year. So for our licenses, it's going to depend on the state. They all require a certain number of continuing education hours every time we renew our license. But AHA holds you to even higher standards. And so it's many, many, many, many more hours of continuing education. So if a practice is AHA certified, it does mean that the doctors there have to do more work in order to maintain their standards.
0: Mm-hmm. And listen to more lectures and really understand what's at the precipice of medicine right now.
1: Trying to stay up on the newest things because medicine is always changing.
0: Yeah. What is it? New York requires 30 every 3 years, and AHA requires 50 per year.
1: Yeah.
0: I think, it's
1: a significant number difference.
0: It's really hard to do, but it's fun. CE is fun.
1: Learning things.
0: So AHA is a really great certification. I'm really proud to be part of an AHA practice. We actually got nominated as Practice of the Year for AHA, was awesome. We really work hard to maintain that, and I think it's a really good certification. So if you're looking at an AHA certified practice, most likely you're going to be in really, really good hands. The other certification that I think is really important is the American Association of Feline Practitioners certification. So again, we were talking about cat-only practices and cat-friendly practices, and AAFP has their own set of regulations that you need to follow to be an AAFP cat-friendly certified practice. I think all of you kitty owners out there should be kind of paying attention to that and really encouraging your practice to go for it. And it just really helps with handling and making sure we're minimizing stress and knowing the different diseases that are very specific to our tiny panther friends. So AAFP is really helpful. And then the third one that I think is a really great and much newer program is the fear-free, fear-free program? I think it's a certification. Yeah, I guess it's a certification. So there is a movement to make practices more fear-free, which got kind of derailed during the pandemic, I think, because it's just very stressful having these pets there without their owners and stuff. But basically encouraging practices where if you have a pet that's really, really stressed out at the clinic, you stop.
1: Yeah. Fear-free certified.
0: Yeah. Okay, fear-free certified. You stop and you say, hey, can this pet benefit from medications? Can this pet benefit from some happy visits? Can this pet benefit from doing anything else so that we don't hold animals down and just do stuff anymore?
1: Would it be less stressful for this pet to just be fully sedated with one poke as opposed to, you know, having to be terrified because oral, you know, sedation is not working for them, or they're just too terrified to be in the vet hospital? Because sometimes we have to get stuff done.
0: Yeah.
1: But, you know, offering the fact that sedation is a way to reduce stress for pets who are really anxious is always on the table, and it should be when it comes to fear-free.
0: Yeah, so there's these certifications are for practices that go through an extensive training with their staff and everything to kind of recognize the signs of stress, come up with alternate plans, and realize that gone are the days where you just hold the German Shepherd down with six people to get the nails done, because it really doesn't help anyone in the long run to do that kind of stuff. So fear-free is another certification that you guys can look for. So finally, with all of that, we want to talk a little bit about the big scary word of money, because I think that money is what most people end up looking at when they're looking for clinics these days. And it's reasonable. I get it. I mean,
1: stuff
0: costs money now. But I guess I want to have a couple of, you know, short qualifications with when you're choosing places based on price. I think that you have to recognize that price doesn't mean everything, and you may end up paying for more in the long run if you're going for the literal cheapest option. And you have to understand that there, you know, when you have lower prices, you have lower overhead, and that is going to affect something. It may not affect what matters to you, and that's fine, in which case go with that practice. That is perfect. And if you are feeling like the practice you're at either financially is just not meeting your goals, or emotionally is not meeting your goals, then look around and find somewhere that does, because there's nothing more stressful for a veterinarian trying to work with a client who's also really stressed out about money when maybe they could have their goals met better elsewhere, where, you know, either prices are different or behavior is different or something is different. So
1: sure. And I think, a lot goes into cost. So even if the price tag, you know, you see like a certain bill and you're like, oh God, that's really scary. For example, I like to use surgery estimates as a example. We have a lot of really advanced monitoring for our surgical patients. So it definitely increases the cost. We're very lucky that we have a dedicated technician who runs our anesthesia for us, and we have all of this fancy equipment. And because of that, it does provide a safe surgery experience, but it does also make the price go up a bit more. So those are the things that you need to think about when you look at a bill, and take that into account and how much that means to you.
0: Yeah, exactly. Your risk assessment is what's important. And so if you're like, you know what, the cost, I really want to get this done, the cost of it is really prohibitive for me, I'm okay with slightly increased risk, then go for it. Do that. There's been surgery done for years without advanced monitoring. But we know that with our monitoring, at least in my personal experience, we know what our outcome is going to be for the most part. So it means more to us to have that monitoring. But please don't don't hesitate to make a decision based on finances if you need to. And another time we will talk more about, you know, and we have in the past talked about other ways of making financial planning a little bit easier for you for veterinary bills.
1: Care but credit, pet insurance, you know, most practices don't accept payment plans anymore. So Yeah, just think about all those things before you choose a vet hospital.
0: Exactly. And don't feel guilty. Money is a thing. We understand if you need to change practices because of that, but make sure that you're making the decision for the right reason. In any case, hopefully that has all inspired you all to come to our practice. No, I mean, it has all inspired you to make sure that you really are getting what you need from your practice today. Again, this has been Paw Talk with Stack Veterinary Hospital, and we look forward to talking with you again next Sunday.
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16: From the 570 WSYR newsroom, I'm Anthony Panazowicz. An investigation continues into what authorities say was the double murder-suicide of a family in Madison County. Police say they believe 35-year-old Justin Sislo is the perpetrator, with initial findings showing he shot his mother and father, Steve Sislo, and Donna Walker Sislo, before turning the gun on himself. All three were found with gunshot wounds, and a firearm was found at the scene. As the 25th anniversary of 9/11 comes closer, Madison County wants to hear the stories of those who remember it. The county historian's office and public information office are asking for neighbors to share their firsthand account of what happened that day. Anyone interested in sharing their story can either submit a written or video version online. And a program to expand literacy and mentorship in Central New York has officially reached 600 children. The Book Buddies program says that 100 kids were involved before the pandemic, but that number has increased sixfold. Book Buddies pairs children with adult volunteers for one-on-one reading practice and has expanded to several libraries across the mid-state. Next update in 30 minutes. Breaking news anytime. I'm Anthony Panazowicz on Syracuse's breaking news, weather, and traffic station, News Radio 570 WSYR.
17: Growing concerns. I'm Paul Stevens, Fox News. Tensions rising all across the Middle East. Iran says it will not reopen the Strait of Hormuz until the U.S. meets several key new demands, including lifting sanctions and withdrawing its military from the area. The United Arab Emirates saying an Iranian missile targeted one of its ships in the strait. No casualties reported. Yemen's military also attacked Iran-backed Houthi rebels, raising fears of renewed fighting in that area as well. More progressive politics in Wisconsin as a candidate for governor makes her final pitch to voters ahead of a big primary on Tuesday.
18: Francesca Hong is barnstorming the state of Wisconsin this weekend. She continues to make the case that her campaign is about, quote, permanent affordability. But there have been concerns, including from the Washington Post editorial board, over how she'll be able to fund some of her initiatives. She's also been forced to respond to a lot of previous social media posts, some of which she's walked back, like wanting to cancel Thanksgiving. Hong says she's changed. Regardless, some Democrats have warned against her candidacy. Senator Bernie Sanders has not necessarily come out against Hong, but he didn't endorse her, saying he's not really been involved in gubernatorial races.
17: And that's Fox's Madeline Rivera. Now, Hong has been pressed several times to clarify her comments and has walked back several previous social media posts. She now says Thanksgiving is her favorite holiday. Two people are dead after a boat carrying 14 people capsized near Liberty Island in New York Harbor last night. The 22-footer overturned around 10:30 p.m. That prompted a major emergency response. FDNY, NYPD, and the Coast Guard. 12 people pulled from the water, taken to area hospitals with minor injuries. Divers later recovered a 27-year-old woman and a 5-month-old baby girl from the water. Both taken to a hospital where they were pronounced dead. An investigation is underway. 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
19: The NFL preseason begins tonight with the Panthers facing the Cardinals. The game kicks off Hall of Fame weekend in Canton. Carolina great Luke Kuechly and Arizona's Larry Fitzgerald, part of this year's class, which also includes the Saints' Drew Brees. Veteran receiver Stephon Diggs headed to his third team in 3 years. Diggs signs a one-year free agent deal with the Commanders. Headlines from baseball. The Red Sox incredible run continues. They're now 25-3 in their last 28 games, shutting out the White Sox. The Dodgers, meanwhile, lost to the Cubs again, 7-6. They get swept in the series. Big game for the Cubs. Pete Armstrong, he homered twice and is now in MVP conversations. Manager Craig Counsell.
20: I think it's fun watching Pete have this season. How that all happens, I don't, who knows? I think it's fun watching a player have this season.
19: The Dodgers' Shohei Ohtani homered twice in a losing cause for L.A. And a signing in the NBA. The Suns and forward Dylan Brooks agree to a 3-year extension worth $73 million. I'm Matt McCoy.
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4: 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Weather.
21: Hazy sun, a little bit less humid this afternoon, high 84. Mostly cloudy tonight and lows near 64. Sunshine and clouds for tomorrow. A thunderstorm in spots for the afternoon. The high tomorrow at 81. Intervals of bright sunshine on Tuesday, the high 80. Some sun and shower in spots on Wednesday, the high at 81. From the Stellar Roofing Weather Center, I'm Steve Williams.
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24: Hello, I'm Bob Lonsbury, and this is Your Hometown, a program of the Heartland offering common sense to some 300 million Americans each weekend. My grandmother taught me how to read. She was the bookkeeper and ran the cash register at a gas station, a Texaco station. And down in Hornell, New York, you can trust your car to the man who wears the star. Back then, you didn't pump your own gas. That wasn't thought of. You pulled up to the pumps. There might be two of them. There might just be one. And out would come an attendant. And that attendant would usually be in a uniform. And sometimes at Texaco or Chevron, that uniformed attendant would be wearing a little clip-on bow tie with a nice hat. And they'd come out to your window and ask what you want. And you might say, I'd like $2 worth, please. Or you might say, fill it up. And back then, people were more particular about what kind of gas you got. You might say, fill it up with high test, right? Give me what's a, well, they used to have stuff in there. I can't remember. But and while you're there, they would also check your oil, right? So you'd pop the hood a little bit when you pulled in there, and they would wash your windows. That's you're buying gas, okay? You sat there in your car. Back then, they hadn't invented Gatorade yet, so you didn't have to go in and buy yourself one. You sat there, and they checked your oil,
2: And if it was a little low, the man would always have his rag, and the man would walk over there, and he'd have the dipstick in his hand, and the oily end would be resting on the rag. He'd hold it there for you to see and say, "You're a little low." And you'd tell him what weight of oil you want in there, and he'd tell you what weight of oil he recommended. And you'd get a quart or two, depending. He went through a lot of oil back then. And he'd go and he'd put the oil in, and they had a little, like a spigot that would stick down in there side of the can. They'd tip that up. That would like glug, glug, glug, glug, empty itself into your motor block. And he'd be back there with a big squeegee type thing and a rag washing your front window, your rear window. And about then, boom, the tank is filled. The oil can is empty. He'd put the hood down, put the little thing back in, so you're with your gas cap, and away you would go. That's how it was at a gas station. And she worked 12-hour days, 6 to 6, like I said, running the register and keeping the books. It was her and the guy who owned it, a guy named Roy, and a man who pumped gas and fixed cars. His name was Denny. And Roy and Denny would pump gas, check oil, such like that, mostly Denny. Roy was, after all, the boss. My grandmother never pumped gas. Women didn't pump gas then. Wouldn't be appropriate. And at any rate, I lived with her at different times when I was growing up, like 3, 4, 5. I'd live with her and, you know, I'd go to work with her. And it was, you know, it was just the way life was. You think 12 hours at a gas station, a little kid, how did that go? As I recall, it went all right. Was there boredom? Yes. But back then, kids were just bored, okay? Kids did not act up. Acting up was not one of the options. I remember Roy had, there was a garage in the back where he had some older vehicles. And one of them was a fire truck. And when I say older vehicles, you know, in the early to mid-1960s, something that was old then was pretty old. And I don't think they had Model T fire trucks, but he had a fire truck back there, fire engine maybe, I don't know what you call them. It looked pretty Model T-ish to me. It was of that type. It had a crank in the front, it was, you know, painted red. It had an open cab, if you will. Anyway, I was allowed to get up in that old-fashioned fire truck and sit there and pretend I was driving it. And I spent many an hour sitting there, my hands on that giant wheel, making siren noises, pretending that I was saving the world as a fireman. That's what they were back then, a fireman. A firefighter wasn't invented till later when somebody said, you know, we got women too. And at any rate, this is about me learning to read. The gas station had the paper delivered. There was, delivered, it's not the right word to say. Across the street, there was a store. I think it was called Gray's. There was a lady named Mrs. Gray who ran it. Occasionally, very occasionally, she would give me a little piece of candy or something out of that store. And not enough to spoil me, but plenty enough to delight me. The paper down there, the Evening Tribune, came out every afternoon, but they would drop off there a stack of papers, and then Mrs. Gray would take and write on the top in pencil, a lot of writing in pencil back then, she'd write the last name of who that paper was saved for. You had to have a paper saved, right? And there'd be a stack, and, you know, 2 or 3 in the afternoon, my grandmother would quickly scramble across the street there. And she would go get the paper that was reserved for the gas station and bring it back over. And anyway, that'd be there, and people would read it, and it'd lay around. And I don't know, I'm about 3 or 4 years old, and she, out of this paper, the Evening Tribune, she starts pointing out the letters and telling me their names. And thereby, before too much time passed, she had taught me the alphabet, my ABCs. And, you know, first to identify the capital letters. And then, okay, they got little small letters. Now, here's what they look like. And, you know, pretty soon I had 26 capital letters learned and 26 lowercase letters learned. And I had learned my ABCs. And in demonstration thereof, she taught me that song. A, B, C, D, E, F, G, H, I, J, K, L, M, N, O, P, Q, R, S, and T, U, V, W, X, Y, and Z. And what's that last line? Now I know my ABCs. Tell me what you think of me. Is that how that goes? Is that how it went when you were young? Yeah. I think there was more memorizing back then. I remember living with my grandmother. She taught me to pray. Today, we teach our kids to pray conversationally. Kneel by your bed. Heavenly Father, thank you for today. Help me to sleep well. Help me to do better in school tomorrow. Whatever. Help Mom not to be mad at me tomorrow. Whatever. And then it's a conversation. And then at the end, in the name of Jesus Christ, amen. Right? And then up in bed they hop. When I was young, it wasn't that way. It was you knelt beside your bed. You folded your hands. You bowed your head. You had good posture. You didn't lean over on the bed. Your spine was erect. And you recited the prayer, now I lay me down to sleep. I pray the Lord my soul to keep. If I should die before I wake, I pray the Lord my soul to take. And then you'd hop in bed and go to sleep. It's kind of morbid, you know. Hold it. I might die tonight. Must I be reminded of this fact every night? Subsequently, later on as a man, I learned that that prayer has been said by American kids at least since the time of the Revolution. And maybe back then, before vaccines, before antibiotics, before municipal water systems and public sewer systems, back then, life was tough for kids, by which I mean life was often short for kids, right? Now we look at measles as a novelty. Back then, they looked at measles as a possible death threat. It was a different world. It teaches me how to read. It was first the letters, okay? And then it was, okay, now, each letter, most of the time, will make a certain sound. Let's learn the sounds that are attached to each letter. And that was the next step in the process there at the gas station by the river down in Hornell. I'm Bob Lonsbury, and this is your hometown.
3: NBC News Radio, I'm Michael Kastner. Israeli Prime Minister Benjamin Netanyahu is formally rejecting President Trump's Gaza border peace plan. Netanyahu said today that Hamas must fully demilitarize before any withdrawal of his military could occur. And Iran has issued a list of demands it says must be met before the Strait of Hormuz is open. Jim Forbes with more.
5: The head of Iran's Supreme National Security Council issued a statement calling for the U.S. to lift its blockade of the country and withdraw the American military from the region. He also demanded the U.S. lift sanctions, pay war reparations, and end attacks on Iranian allies in the region. This comes as the state of negotiations between the U.S. and Iran remains uncertain. I'm Jim Forbes.
3: Wildfires are burning millions of acres across the West. In Oregon, the National Guard has been deployed to help fight the grasshopper fire, which has grown to 54,000 acres near Mount Hood. In southern Oregon, one man has died battling the Wright Spring fire in Klamath County. Over 2 million acres have burned across Oregon so far this summer. In Southern California, fire crews have been battling to keep a wildfire from destroying homes near Burbank. The four-day New York State manhunt for a man suspected of murdering his father, then burning his Orange County home to cover it up, is over. More from Sarah Lee Kessler.
0: 32-year-old Thomas David Ryan is now in custody. That announcement Sunday morning by New York State Police. They haven't said yet how he was captured. Doorbell video allegedly shows him running from the fiery Orange County crime scene. He's believed to have killed his 70-year-old father, Robert Ryan, last Thursday, then setting his Greenville house on fire to make it look like he died in the blaze.
3: Michael Kastner, NBC News Radio.
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2: Welcome back. I'm Bob Lonsbury, and this is your hometown. In that last segment, I apologize. I was talking about how I learned to read. I was a little kid living with my grandmother, 3, 4, 5 years old. She ran the cash register, kept the books at a gas station. Worked 12 hours a day, 6 to 6, and I'd go with her. And a newspaper there, the Evening Tribune, she taught me my letters and then had me write them out, pencil on a piece of paper. She taught me their names. She taught me the sounds they made. And then she had me sounding out words from the newspaper. And before long, she had me reading from the newspaper. Folks stop off the gas station, get some, gas and oil, window wash, such like that. And they look over and see me sitting there looking at the paper saying, oh, look at him pretend to read. And she'd say, he can read. And they'd say something along the lines of prove it. And so, not to boast, but I was quite a spectacle there. At the gas station, reading newspaper stories to people as they came through. But I learned to read in a gas station while my grandmother was waiting on customers. And that skill, if you will, has been the most important thing in my professional life. It has allowed me to make a living. And it has allowed me to learn about the world. I learned to read at a young age. I liked to read. I think I escaped into books a little bit. Maybe you can relate to that. And, I was able to learn about anything I needed to learn out of a book. And as I read, I learned about the proper form of an English sentence. I learned a lot of different words. I learned how to spell those different words. I learned different ways to write, different voices that were in writing. And, you know, I was a horrible student in school. I, you know, was telling jokes and staring out the window and thinking about pretty girls. And I did not do well academically. I think I got a perfect score on the PSAT, which caused a little bit of a stir back in the day. But when it came to grades on the report card, I was terrible. I sucked out loud. It was bad. But I graduated and went out into life. The most useful thing I learned in high school was how to type. And I thanked that lady years later, Mrs. Spencer, Nancy Spencer, for teaching me that. But anyway, the thing that was most important to me was the ability to read. And reading allowed me to, well, get a profession. I, you know, became a newspaper reporter. My first job as a writer was for that very newspaper, the Evening Tribune, from whose pages I had learned to read some 15, 20 years before. Have been able to, you know, I was born into a situation of poverty. I've been able to, with the Lord's blessings, you know, move with my family into the middle class. You know, we've been able to, you know, raise and educate, or in the process of raising and educating 9 children. You know, and this has all come about because I could read. Like really read and understand the words. And not just financially have I been benefited. My love of this country has been tremendously enhanced through reading history. Also, I would say that the ability to read the scriptures, to open up the Bible, and to read, sometimes in red letters, the words of Jesus Christ has made all the difference in the world to me, right? I can turn to Holy Writ, and I can see what God has to say about things. And you know, I'm not holding myself out as any great person. I have stumbled and fallen far more than I have stood up and marched forward. But I'm going the right direction, and I'm trying to be who I'm supposed to be, and I'm able to know who I'm supposed to be. I'm able to ponder the circumstances of my soul and of the status and circumstance of God by reading, right? And that unleashes not just, you know, as a reader, the door to being a free citizen. I can read the Constitution and know what the rules of our country are. I can read the Bible and find out what the rules of the universe and of the eternities are. Those are powerful things. But if you can't read in a functional way, you won't know what those red letters in the Bible say or what they truly mean. And you will have no idea of what the Constitution says about our republic or about your liberty. Being able to read is the fundamental capability, if you will, of freedom. Anyway, I'll shut my mouth. I bring this up because we have a report this week just passed that in the state of New York, where a lot of us live, less than half of the students in grades 3 through 8 are proficient, meaning the majority of students can't read at grade level. And that's, you know, doubly disconcerting because in this era of dumbing things down, grade level is pretty damn low, right? And our kids, most of them can't even meet that. As a matter of fact, many youngsters will walk across the stage, diploma in hand, functionally illiterate. Oh, they can read, you know, that sign and, you know, maybe some instructions, but most American high school graduates have never read a book, right? Cover to cover. And at any rate, I worry about that because, you know, as a matter of policy in New York, we spend more per student than any other state in the nation. I think we're at more than two times the national average for spending per student. We spend so much money but get so little for it. We have one of the higher levels of, you know, reading difficulty. Anyway, I don't want to go on and on about this. But reading is something you get better at if you do, which is, you know, probably true of most things in life, isn't it? But in your life, with your reading, do more of it. Book in hand, right? You look at those words, you read, you work on your abilities. And the youngsters in your life and in your home, your kids, your grandkids, by gosh, absolutely. Read to them when they're small. Read with them as they get older. Have them read to you. And, you know, I think I might be ticking off, you know, grandchildren or whatever else like that, or even my own children. But nine times out of ten, I give them a gift. It's a book. I have a son, Robbie, just graduated from high school here a month or two ago. And he had a birthday, turned 18 a couple weeks back. And I gave him four books, right? I'll be honest with you, as he unwrapped those and saw what they were, I don't know that he was particularly thrilled, okay? I don't know that he has yet opened them. I don't know that he will yet that he will ever open them. But I'm going to be persistent. I'm going to send the message. The key to upward progress in our society, the key to fulfillment in our society, the key to being all you can be as a citizen, as a son or daughter of God, comes from being able to truly read, encouraging reading, promoting reading, pushing reading in ourselves, in our loved ones, in our families, in our communities. That's huge, right? Because when you can't truly read, you're in a cage. You are chained. You are held down. You are held back. And maybe that's why they teach our children so poorly. Maybe they want to keep our children under their thumb. But the way to set them free is to empower their minds and to equip their lives with the most important skill that you can have. And that is the ability to read. End of sermon. Thank you very much. I'm Bob Lonsbury, and this is your hometown.
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0: From the 570 WSYR newsroom, I'm Anthony Panasiewicz. An investigation continues into what authorities say was a double murder-suicide of a family in Madison County. Police believe 35-year-old Justin Sislow was the perpetrator, with initial findings showing that he shot his mother and father, Steve Sislow, and Donna Walker Sislow, before turning the gun on himself. All three were found dead with gunshot wounds, and a firearm was found at the scene. As the 25th anniversary of 9/11 comes closer, Madison County wants to hear the stories of those who remember it. The County Historian's Office and Public Information Office are asking neighbors to share their firsthand account of what they saw and felt that day. And the 48th annual Great Race shoves off on Owasco Lake this morning. The triathlon features a 5K run on Owasco Road near Emerson Park before competitors have a 10-mile bike ride and finish with a 2-mile canoe journey. Next update in 30 minutes. Breaking news anytime. I'm Anthony Panasiewicz on Syracuse's Breaking News Weather and Traffic Station News Radio 570 WSYR.
1: The NFL preseason begins tonight with the Panthers facing the Cardinals. The game kicks off Hall of Fame weekend in Canton. Carolina great Luke Kuechly and Arizona's Larry Fitzgerald, part of this year's class, which also includes the Saints' Drew Brees. Veteran receiver Stephon Diggs headed to his third team in 3 years. Diggs signs a one-year free agent deal with the Commanders. Headlines from baseball. The Red Sox incredible run continues. They're now 25-3 in their last 28 games, shutting out the White Sox. The Dodgers, meanwhile, lost to the Cubs again, 7-6. They get swept in the series. Big game for the Cubs' Pedro Armstrong. He homered twice and is now in MVP conversations. Manager Craig Counsell.
3: I think it's fun watching Pete have this season. How that all happens, I don't, who knows? I think it's fun watching a player have this season.
1: The Dodgers' Shohei Ohtani homered twice in a losing cause for L.A. And a signing in the NBA. The Suns and forward Dylan Brooks agree to a 3-year extension worth $73 million. I'm Matt McCoy.
5: News on Jack Callahan. Iran's Revolutionary Council issuing a list of demands, including a permanent end to the war, the withdrawal of U.S. forces from the region, and financial compensation for war damage, or the Strait of Hormuz, they say, will remain closed. U.S. Ambassador to Israel Mike Huckabee telling Fox.
8: Iran is not seeming to learn what they need to be learning after two different iterations of conflict with the United States and Israel.
5: The U.S. blockade of Iranian ports continues. The Senate has begun its 5 weeks August recess without passing the controversial Save America Act. Kansas Republican Senator Roger Marshall telling Fox's Big Weekend Show.
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17: Hazy sun, a little bit less humid this afternoon, high 84. Mostly cloudy tonight and lows near 64. Sunshine and clouds for tomorrow. A thunderstorm in spots for the afternoon, the high tomorrow at 81. Intervals of bright sunshine on Tuesday, the high 80. Some sun and shower in spots on Wednesday, the high at 81. From the Stellar Roofing Weather Center, I'm Steve Williams.
2: Welcome back. I'm Bob Lonsbury, and this is Your Hometown. A lot of chitter-chatter this week about the rising prominence of Islam in American society and in American politics. And a lot of folks point out that, you know, over in the Muslim world, things are very, very different than they are over here in the Christian world. And this is the Christian world. Culturally, the United States is obviously and fundamentally a Christian nation. And Christian nations have tolerance, they have diversity, they have freedom. In a Christian nation, you can be whoever you want, believe whatever you want, live your life. In Muslim nations, it's overwhelmingly not that way. In a Christian nation, you can be a Muslim, fine. In a Muslim country, overwhelmingly, you can't be a Christian. In a Christian country, if you want to convert to Islam, fine. That's your business, right? It's between you and God. Go ahead. God bless you, my brother. In a Muslim country, if you convert to Christianity, well, you can't. You can't. And in some places, you'll be put to death, right? In a Christian country, you can be a Muslim. In a Muslim country, you can't be a Christian. Not fully, not freely. There are very huge cultural and religious differences. And, you know, I think that those are all very important and healthy conversations to have, right? We have to look at, you know, how has immigration impacted other societies, like in Europe and whatever, as they've had a large influx of new Muslim immigrants. You know, maybe there are lessons to be learned, pluses and minuses, possibly. But no, it's something that we should look at, as, you know, apparently some of our politicians embrace and push forward Muslim ideas and practices and beliefs. You know, we ought to have a voice in whether or not we want to wrap our arms around those, whether we want them imposed on our society. But I think that as important as that is, it is of secondary importance, because the purpose of religion is not to structure a society. It is to save a soul, right? Religions invariably do structure societies. But like I said, that's secondary, as wonderful as it might be. Christianity, you know, if we can be honest about it, invented the concept of freedom, invented the concept of individual rights. Christian nations and societies have never been perfect, but they've always been moving forward and moving upward, and they have always led the world in terms of pluralism and freedom, individual rights, always. Anyway, that's secondary.

right? But again, you believe whatever you want. However, what decision you make will have an impact, not just here, but hereafter. And this is where we enter the realm of faith. And different people will have different faith. And, you know, any person can tell you about their faith, and that's good. No one can prove that their faith is right. That's the very nature of faith, right? It's something that you can't see but is true, something which you can't prove, not through science or logic or whatever like that. But let me tell you what my faith is. The most important thing about Christianity is that it is the way to God. Christianity teaches the world about the sacrifice of the Son of God, the atonement of Jesus Christ. Christianity quotes Jesus as saying, "I am the way and the truth and the life, and no man cometh unto the Father but by me." Used to be, when I was like in junior high, they had Jesus freaks, they called them, hippies who were Christians. And they used to do this hand sign, and it was you would hold up your index finger, okay, like you're doing the number one, and that meant one way. And what that communicated was, there's just one way to heaven, and it is through faith in Jesus Christ. And I mean no offense to people of other faiths or of no faith, but the Jesus freaks were right. There is just one way to heaven, and it is through faith in Jesus Christ. It is through the acceptance of Jesus Christ as your Savior and as the Savior of humankind. There is absolute truth. There is a God. God created us. We didn't create him. And also, we don't get to decide what he says or what he stands for. We don't vote on what we want God to do. We don't get to make the rules. He does that, right? We are to have faith in him, to learn obedience to him, right? Jesus said, "If you love me, keep my commandments." And my belief is that Jesus Christ is the Son of God, that he was born of the Virgin Mary, that he lived a perfect life. He taught wonderful, powerful truths. He loved people. He invited the people to come to him. He healed people of their afflictions, most notably and significantly, their spiritual afflictions. And with his death, his suffering on the cross, his suffering in Gethsemane, and his death and subsequent resurrection, he allowed us to be healed of the greatest infirmity of all. He allowed us to be forgiven of our sins, to be made clean, so that we might have salvation, so that we might live with God for all eternity, that we might go to heaven, to use the phrase. That comes only through Jesus Christ. That's what I believe. That's what Christianity teaches. And if your church isn't teaching that, with respect, your church isn't teaching Christianity. Now, you might say, "Oh, you can't believe that. That's disrespectful to other religions." I mean them no disrespect. And I say these words in love and invitation. Come unto Christ. Learn of him. Pattern your life after him. Keep his commandments. Accept him as your Savior. Become a Christian. And I believe that Islam is not from God. I do not believe that Islam offers salvation, because Islam does not teach Christ. Now, at that point, they say, "Oh, no, we believe in Mary. We believe in Jesus." No, with respect, you don't. You believe he lived. You believe he was a prophet.

0: To call Jesus a prophet is to completely miss the point. Jesus is the Messiah. He's the Son of God. He is not a messenger from God. He is God, right? He and his Father and the Holy Ghost together are the Godhead. He was divine. He died for us. No man cometh unto the Father but by me, is what Jesus said, and I believe him. So yes, there are cultural and political aspects to the, you know, looming back and forth between Christianity and Islam. But the most important thing, the fundamental thing, is that Christianity offers, as I believe, the only way back to our Heavenly Father, the only way to be saved. And that is awfully darn important. And that is a choice, an opportunity, which lies before each one of us. I'm Bob Lonsbury, and this is Your Hometown.
1: Jalapenos from San Diego-based Coast Citrus Distributors and sourced from Sinaloa, Mexico, have now been linked to a potential salmonella outbreak involving the Chipotle and Qdoba restaurant chains. Ann Thompson reports cases of foodborne illness across the U.S. have been having a ripple effect on businesses.
2: The popular salad chain Sweetgreen, not linked to the outbreak, slashing its business outlook based upon reduced consumer demand for fresh prepared foods due to the multi-state outbreak of cyclosporiasis.
1: Another chain, Salad & Company, which closed for good earlier this week, said although it was not implicated, the cyclospora outbreak had weakened confidence across the industry and compounded its challenges. The CDC and FDA are investigating the source of both illnesses, which they say can result from contaminated water. Almost a week after a detainee died at the Delaney Hall Immigration Detention Center in Newark, New Jersey, State Attorney General Jennifer Davenport on Friday announced a civil rights investigation into the facility. Levon Putney with the latest.
3: Governor Mikey Sherrill put out a statement saying, in part, since the facility is stonewalling efforts for real oversight, this is the right and necessary course of action. ICE confirmed 41-year-old Edwin Lopez Cornejo died last Saturday from a medical emergency and says he did receive proper medical care. Well, Cheryl's statement says the private detention center's owner, Geo Group, is still blocking a full state health inspection of Delaney Hall and that there are reports now that visitations have stopped.
1: Newly inducted Pro Football Hall of Famer Roger Craig says he's been diagnosed with vascular dementia. More from Rob Martier.
4: The legendary San Francisco 49ers running back disclosed his diagnosis during his Hall of Fame acceptance speech Saturday in Canton, Ohio. Craig said doctors believe his condition was caused in part by concussions he sustained during his 11-year NFL career.
1: Michael Kastner, NBC News Radio.
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0: Welcome back. I'm Bob Lonsbury, and this is your hometown. It's also corn on the cob season. The sweet corn's ripe. And it is at its peak right now, probably run to about the end of this month. You can get it into September. You can get it, in fact, until the killing frost. But the bloom is off the lily a little bit. The sweetest of the sweet corn is right about now. And if you're blessed to live near some farm market or there's a stand on the side of the road where you got some good Amish people who will sell you some, I tell you what, that's a win. That is a glorious, glorious win. It's a funny thing. We've got... My daughter and her family are staying with us for a while. They're moving up from Tennessee, and they found a house. It won't close on it, though, for another couple weeks. And so we've got a house full of young kids, and what a delight that is. And we're talking about going to get some corn on the cob. And typically that delights kids, both as to the taste and as to eating it. Picking something up, chomping away on it, kids like that, including kids like me. So I said, hey, I got corn on the cob. And word comes back from the little grandson that he does not like it. 11 years of age, does not like corn on the cob. I lean in, I look him in the eye, and I say, you must never had it done right, because corn on the cob is one of life's true and pure pleasures. Undeniably, that's what they eat in heaven. He did not look convinced. And I said, come on, you got to try. And I said, when I make corn on the cob, will you at least try it? And he, humble, good lad, said yes. I, not so humble, not so good old man, thought, I'm going to make this corn on the cob, and this kid is going to be bowled over. So the corn gets boiled, and serve it up. Now, here's the deal. Corn on the cob is really about the butter and the salt. You slather that with butter. You know what I'm saying? You got butter dripping off that thing. And then you put salt on it. And then you put more salt on it. Okay? And then I guess two salts is enough for you. And then maybe put more salt on it. And then you pick that up. You get it in your hands. Now, there are people who will stick those things in either end. I don't trust them. But you pick that, something's not right about that. God gave you 10 fingers. You pick up that corn cob in those fingers, and you get after it, okay? Some people stick to things in the end. I don't judge them. You know what I'm saying? Don't trust them, but I don't judge them. So I make this a cob of corn for the grandson. And I tell you what, this corn stalk, it outdid itself. That was a beautiful cob of corn. Rows of full, rich, lush kernels on there. My, holy my. And the butter, oh, it was duly slathered. Not margarine, no. And, well, Bob, we like to use spray-on butter. Okay, right after you stick those little things in the end, don't you? Okay, I don't judge you, but again, I don't trust you. You don't spray butter. You slather it on, okay? Drippy, drippy. As salt, salt, salt. And I hand that over to the boy, and I say, hold a second. And I pull out my phone, right? Because what's going to happen, and I know this, what's going to happen is this young man is going to come face-to-face for the first time in his life with corn on the cob from New York State, prepared by his own grandfather. Okay, this is almost a communion. This is the communion wafer of our people, all right? No disrespect intended, but this is the common sacramental meal We will now eat corn on the cob, and we will renew our commitment to, I don't know, farm to table or whatever you want to commit yourself to. But hold on, and I get the phone, and I get that video thing in there, and I get right up on his face, and I'm thinking, when he tastes that corn, it's going to be like, whoa, like flipping on a switch on a light. It's like the sun cresting over the horizon in the morning. He's going to go, oh my gosh, I guess I did not know what corn on the cob was about. So I got the video there. I'm right up in his face. Okay, buddy, get after it. And he takes, I was going to say bite, but it was somewhere between a nibble and a bite. It was not a robust mouthful. Let's say that. But it's somewhere between a nibble and a bite. And I got the camera on there. And as he takes that, there is immediately in his face a darkening, a furrowing. My gosh, this kid does not like corn on the cob. Right? Immediately, I'm thinking mix up at the hospital at birth. Right? This kid is not related. Somehow, he got some different cattywampus DNAs in there, and he ain't thinking like the rest of us. My man, you got defective taste buds. We should get you to the taste bud doctor stat, okay? But he takes his little nibble bite, and he looks at it, and his face was like, you could tell he hates corn on the cob. I mean, in every other way, he's a normal kid. I mean, above normal. He's an exemplary young man. He's an extraordinary lad. Talented, good-hearted, just the best, except for this horrific and fundamentally disqualifying defect. You don't like corn on the cob? Well, that leaves more for me. No, that was about all it took. Okay, I'll take that, buddy. And there was a tiny little nibble/bite out, and whomp, I got rid of it for him. That's what family is about, teamwork, kids, right? We help each other out. And speaking of eating corn on the cob, I don't mean to boast, and I'm not looking to rub this in your face, but I eat corn on the cob better, more efficiently, more intelligently, and more effectively than, well, anyone I've ever met. Some people, they eat corn on the cob, and when they're done, there's all sorts of stuff sticking out, left over, whatever like that. And I look at them, and I just kind of shake my head. I can't figure them out. How they could be, and you're defective, right? Here's how you do it. Now, here's the thing. You got your corn on the cob, and it can go back and forth, like, back and forth in front of you. Or you can rotate it as you eat it, okay? Back and forth is the right way. Rotated is clearly your mentally troubled way, all right? No. I'm authoritative on these things, okay? Here's how you eat corn on the cob. You start at one of the ends, obviously, and you pick the number of rows that you are going to comfortably bite off. 4-5 rows, most typical, okay? And you aim your teeth, right? You're a human being, you can do this. You have thumbs, you can figure this out. Aim your teeth and you bite just those 4 or 5 rows, okay? And then you move to the right or the left and you eat those same 4 or 5 rows right next to that. You don't leave some little pieces in there, you eat the next corns, okay? And you do that one bite after the other, all the way to the end. When you get to the other end, okay, you should have no debris left, no little pieces of yellow or golden corn. You ate all that. You ate the corn, right? If not, go back, start over, do it right this time, right? After you've gone all the way over and you have that 4 or 5 rows that they're all gone, you rotate the corn cob at that point and you select the next 4 or 5 rows, and you bring that up to your mouth, and you, again, aiming your teeth, because you are a higher animal, and you'll bite on there, okay, and you repeat the process. Now, what will happen is, at the end, you will have eaten four or five rows about four consecutive times. And the cob of corn, you will see, is completely shorn of corn, and it's kind of square on the side. That's the way to do it. I share this with you because I know you want to make a good impression in the world, and there's nothing that'll do that better, quicker, more effectively than being an intelligent corn on the cob eater. A sad truth my young grandson will never know. Your Hometown is a production of iHeartMedia and originates each weekend under the auspices of radio station WHAM in Rochester, New York. I hope that you will tune in again next weekend. Until then, remember to do your best. I'm Bob Lonsbury, and this is Your Hometown.
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25: From the 570 WSYR newsroom, I'm Anthony Panasiewicz. An investigation continues into what authorities say was a double murder-suicide of a family in Madison County. Police believe 35-year-old Justin Sislow was the perpetrator, with initial findings showing he shot his mother and father, Steve Sislow, and Donna Walker Sislow, before turning the gun on himself. All three were found with gunshot wounds, and a firearm was found at the scene. A murder suspect is set to be extradited from Minnesota to Syracuse. 22-year-old Travis Boatwright was arrested in St. Paul by U.S. Marshals for second-degree murder and gun charges stemming from the May shooting death of Tzelek Pringle. Syracuse PD are still investigating and ask anyone with information to contact their criminal investigation division. In Madison and Cayuga counties are set to get tens of thousands of dollars to help prevent suicide among both children and adults. The State Office of Mental Health announced $36,000 to each county to establish clinical, school-based, and community-based programs to strengthen suicide prevention efforts. Next update in 30 minutes. Breaking news anytime. I'm Anthony Panasiewicz on Syracuse's Breaking News Weather and Traffic Station, News Radio 570 WSYR.
1: NBC News Radio, I'm Michael Kastner. U.S. efforts to end the war with Iran are facing major pushback this weekend. Israel is rejecting President Trump's Gaza border peace plan. Prime Minister Benjamin Netanyahu says Hamas must fully disarm before any Israeli military withdrawal. And Iran is demanding the U.S. lift its blockade and withdraw American forces from the region before it will reopen the Strait of Hormuz. Fire crews in eastern Washington are battling three large wildfires near Spokane. The fires have burned more than 10,000 acres since starting last week and are now more than 30% contained. More than 900 buildings have been damaged or destroyed. Two deaths have been confirmed in the battle to contain a massive wildfire burning in central Utah. More from Jim Forbes.
26: The National Interagency Fire Center says a pilot and a crew member died early Friday when their helicopter crashed while fighting a wildfire near the town of Richfield.
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27: Hazy sun, a little bit less humid this afternoon, high 84. Mostly cloudy tonight and lows near 64. Sunshine and clouds for tomorrow. A thunderstorm in spots for the afternoon. The high tomorrow at 81. Intervals of bright sunshine on Tuesday, the high 80. Some sun and shower in spots on Wednesday, the high at 81. From the Stellar Roofing Weather Center, I'm Steve Williams.
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0: 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And
1: King of the Hill.
0: What are we talking about today?
1: Today we're going to talk about a very important topic, probably the most important topic for people to decide. And the it's two. We're going to have topic A in the first half hour, topic B in the second half hour. And topic A is, do I need a financial advisor? And topic B is, how do you find one? To make sure that you're aligning yourself with people, individuals, organizations that basically align with what you're trying to do, not only short-term, medium, but long-term. Because retirement for some of us will be 30-plus years. And that's a long time. That's a long time, 30-plus years. So if you're out there looking to find a financial advisor, you got to ask yourself some basic questions. And the first is, what am I trying to achieve? What am I trying to achieve as an individual that's looking for a financial advisor? And why do I need it? I think one of the biggest reasons why individuals need financial advisors is because we live very busy lives. And when I say that we live busy lives, I think it's an understatement. So if you're busy, you're consumed by work, your family, your finances, you're looking for a little bit of time for respite, paying your bills, making mortgage payments, trying to figure out how to make contributions to your retirements, whether it's your business, whether it's what you're doing outside of business, you need some help. You need a sounding board in order for you to have a clear picture of not only your financial goals, but how to get there. You know, I always say over and over, Chris, if you don't have a financial plan, any destination will do.
0: Right.
1: If you do not have a plan, it's like building a house without blueprints. When you go to a job site and you look at them when they start building a house after they do the foundation, they got blueprints. And it's no different with retirement. You need a blueprint. And what is that blueprint through Retirement Planning Group? It's called a software package that I have lots of respect for. And I think it's one of the greatest things that we offer to our clients. And that's e-money.
0: Yeah. And e-money is a comprehensive financial planning tool that lets people know, am I on track? You know, that's usually the question that we get for people who are still working and working towards retirement is, am I on track to retire? Am I going to be able to retire? And will I have the same standard of living that I've been used to and maintain that throughout my retirement years? So a lot of these questions that we get, you know, it really puts everything into one spot. You know, you can visually see, you know, different reports and cash flow reports, and the projections we run through e-money are extremely conservative. You know, we're not showing you unrealistic numbers as far as the growth rate on the investments. We're not showing you, you know, that 0% inflation. We actually overestimate for things like your expenses to continue to rise year over year and put a pretty conservative growth rate.
1: You put in 6% for growth.
0: 6% for the growth rate and then 3% for inflation on your expenses.
1: Right. So, which allows us to basically have a conservative format in order to hopefully identify any additional goals or contributions that you're going to have to make in order for you to realize that you're going to get to the finish line. I mean, the worst thing you can do is to basically do nothing and then wait until like the last year before you retire, and then you run into the local yokel, whoever the gal or the man may be that supposedly is going to bring you to your final destination for your retirement years. And then they sit down with you and they basically say, you don't have enough money to retire. You know, you're going to have to continue for a while. And, you know, you have to have, just like anything else, you have to have clearly defined goals, how you'll achieve them, and what's the amount of money that needs to be left for wealth replacement for a surviving spouse. And ultimately, if it's important to you, and some people it is, what kind of legacy do you wish to leave to the next generation? And, you know, we use Tim in Syracuse, Tim Doolittle, with Bonshank and King. He's a gentleman that I have great respect for, as far as building out your estate plan. But bottom line gets down to is that it's been proven, whether it's Fidelity, our mothership that we do business through, Vanguard, whether it's Schwab, any your Merrill Lynch, all your major investment banking firms will consistently come back to you and say it's been proven working with a financial advisor will bring you a higher degree of success than trying to do it all by yourself.
0: Yeah, there's been a lot of research and studies done by all these firms showing the value add of working with a team, because there's a lot of things to cover. You know,
1: who doesn't want to work with me?
0: Well, I don't know. But they're out there. But there's a lot of things to go over, like your investment plans. You know, what investments should I be in? You know, how risky do I really want to be with my investments? Retirement planning. When can I retire? When do I turn on Social Security? Tax considerations. You know, what's going on as far as taxes? How much tax liability am I going to have when I start pulling this income in retirement? Insurance analysis. You know, am I covered enough if I do predecease retirement and I don't make it to... You know, is my spouse covered or are my kids going to be all right? You know, estate planning, then, you know, if you do make it towards the end of your retirement years, how does everything transition to the next generation? So there's a lot to go over. And while you're in retirement, too, there's a lot of conversations to be had around things, you know, more on the side of the accounts themselves. You know, Roth conversions have, for example, just one of the conversations we've been having a lot recently. Because the current tax brackets are at pretty much historical lows. So there's a lot of different conversations and things to be had and value adds that can add up to help your overall plan itself throughout your retirement years rather than just taking on this burden by yourself.
1: And I think that in itself, by yourself, is a great statement because, you know, we all like to think that we have a vast amount of knowledge. I'm also, you know, after going into my 45th year of being in the financial services industry, there really isn't too many things that I haven't seen. But the bottom line gets down to is I never have said that I'm an expert in anything because I don't think there truly is an expert in any particular form of financial services. And when I say that, I'm not trying to be negative, but it's too complicated, folks. That's why you're seeing the explosion of teams, financial advisors that work with teams, and we're going to talk a little bit about that. This is the Retirement Planning Show.
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0: Dave Kopeck, your host. This is the Retirement Planning Show. I've only been doing it now for soon to be 45 years. And my son is with me, Christopher. And we're talking about, do you need a financial advisor? You know, there's usually events that happen that basically say that it's time to start looking for someone to assist me. You want a clear vision. Where am I? You know, we live hectic lives. I've said this two or three times now. I'm still, you know, I've been in Florida all week, flew back yesterday, fly back in a couple more weeks, got a busy week. I'm in Syracuse this coming week. So we live in a very complex, busy life. And not only does that complicate what we're trying to accomplish, but sometimes we are also involved in other concerns, life changes, events, being caregivers, you know, market volatility. Are you making emotional decisions with your investments? So today we're going to try to give you some clarity, what you should be looking for, why we believe working with a financial advisor gets you in a better spot from day one, dollar one. And studies have shown this, I just went through this, that working with a financial professional delivers better returns, lower costs, and higher levels of happiness and confidence. And who doesn't want that?
1: Well, when you put it that way.
0: Well, hey, listen. I've seen too many people over the 44 years that I've been doing this now that they're in retirement, and every day they're staring at CNBC, and they're so concerned about what's going on rather than doing what? Enjoying life.
1: Yeah.
0: That's not retirement. Retirement should be carefree. It should be the best time of your life. You're on the back nine of your life. Why should you put yourself in a position for stress or anxiety?
1: Yeah, I agree. And like a lot of these questions that, you know, we get, if you're answering them or trying to answer them yourself, you know, especially not even just in retirement, but, you know, should I retire? Should I work another year? Mm-hmm. Should I work another 2, 3, 4 years? You know, when's that retirement date? You know, when can I eventually exit? Like getting some hard numbers and data and projections behind, you know, so you know when you can exit and what's ultimately going to be there over a 20, 30 year time frame, I think is huge. Other considerations too, you know, should I pay off my mortgage? Should I convert to a Roth? Should I buy an annuity? Should I sell, you know, what should I be doing or shouldn't I be considering? You know, when we sit down and meet with folks, we have that open architecture platform to offer any products to our clients. So whether it's on the annuity side or the asset management side, you know, we can sit down and see if you are someone who is a candidate for one of those products or not, you know. So there's a lot of things, and one of the ones that is overlooked too is, you know, the behavioral coaching side of it. One of the benefits that I believe that is not often discussed is, you know, advisors often help clients avoid a lot of decision making during market crashes or chasing hot investments, maybe after they've run up, you know, 50, 60%, you know, making financial decisions based on fear or headlines they're hearing in the news that may not necessarily be the best thing for them. So there's a lot of different minor value adds too that I believe that are with utilizing some type of financial planning team services.
0: Well, I don't disagree, but the problem is that most individuals are wary. They're trying to find that relationship that they feel comfortable with. You know, I've had numerous people say to me, I'm thinking about doing radio, or I've done radio and I did it for 6 months or 8 months or 12 months. The phone wasn't ringing. I thought I was just wasting my time. Well, you are wasting your time. You wasted your time if you limit yourself with such a short duration for individuals to find out who you are, what you are. to get comfortable with what you're telling them, the process that you implement, and how you ultimately build out a retirement plan. We have people that have been listening to us for years on radio before they pick up the telephone or they send us an email, that and they say, hey, listen, I know you offer a complimentary chat. I think we want to come in and have a conversation about what we can do to put ourselves in a better position. And I've always said this, you know, when you're looking for a financial team, it always helps when there's some gray hair and some dark hair. And why is that? Because you want to make sure your team is going to last throughout your lifetime. It's critical. Because if you're working with somebody in their 60s or 70s, and you're in your 60s or 70s, the chances of that relationship going for decades is slim to none. You agree?
1: Yeah, I do agree. I think that having someone there that's not only going to be there for the remainder of your life, but be able to work with the next generation, you know, your kids or your grandkids even,
0: yep,
1: and be able to pass that money down for generational planning. It's huge. I mean, you don't have to go out and start from scratch, you know, if you have an advisor who is. And I think that that's another value add of, you know, how we structure the appointments. You're typically sitting down with two advisors every meeting. And, you know, so you could be sitting down with someone who is, you know, as young as myself, who's 27, or you could be sitting down with someone like yourself and Chris McCarthy, who have been in the business for 40 plus years. Mm-hmm. So there's really, you know, value add to that as well, I think, when you're dealing with, you know, the longevity of how long will my advisor be here? You know, if you start working with someone and then, you know, 2-3 years down the line, they end up retiring and you got to start from scratch with a new advisor, you know, that's maybe he doesn't have the same philosophy as the way your plan is set up right now.
0: I always tell individuals that relationship with a financial advisor is no different when you're going out and you're starting the dating of a companion, a friendship, whatever it may be. And the reason why I say that is that you want to be able to have conversations with these individuals that you might not be able to have with other individuals. You know, whatever we say behind closed doors stays behind closed doors. Sometimes I have to have conversations with clients or prospective clients, and they don't like to hear the messaging that I tell them. But shame on me if I, you know, do you want me to tell you what you want to hear? Or what you need to hear, right? You choose the one. And a lot of times we can tell people that, you know what, you're fine. You're in great shape. Other times, I can't tell you how many people we've met in the Syracuse office where I've basically just patted them on the back and I said, you know what, you're in great shape. You've done a phenomenal job. You don't have to, you know, make any changes or modifications. You're working with a good team. Stay the course. And there's been other times that I've said to people, I don't know what the hell this guy's doing or gal's doing. You know what I mean? It looks like you're just kind of a number in the process. Or they're basically not implementing some of the solutions that I think you need, that you should have in your retirement plan. So there are basic questions that need to be asked, not only by you when you're picking a financial advisor, but also by the advisor when they're selecting you. Now, this is going to sound like I'm blowing my horn and we're big shots and all that stuff. There is an advantage working with a team that doesn't need your business. And I don't say that in a negative way. What I mean by that, we're going to pay our bills. We're going to do fine whether we do business with you or not. That allows us to have conversations with you that we wouldn't necessarily have if we're biting our fingernails because we got to pay the mortgage at the end of the month. You agree with that?
1: Yeah, I do agree with that. You know, I think that there's, you know, having no type of bias. Pressure. Like, yeah, there's no
0: sales pressure.
1: Yeah, there's no sales pressure. And I think that leads into another, I think one of our most valuable ads is not having those proprietary products to sell.
0: Right.
1: So, like, if you are working with a company and you're looking at your statement and you just see all the same fund family, you know, whether it's XYZ fund, you know, XYZ large cap, XYZ small cap, XYZ international, and you're just all within the same fund, then that just means you have proprietary products, you know, and those proprietary products are specific to the company that you're working with. And it's fine. They may be doing phenomenally well, but if you do a little bit more research out there, there's in having an open architecture set up like we have is, I think, much more advantageous and much more of a value add, because there's no vendetta. We don't, you know, if the funds themselves start underperforming, you're not just stuck sitting in them. Mm-hmm. We can always shift and move elsewhere. We can always, if something comes into favor, you know, we can always move money around at, you know, earliest convenience and switch into whatever we need to at that point in time. Your risk tolerance changes. You want to get out of something or, you know, move things around. You're not stuck in that same fund family. So although we clear through Fidelity Investments, and that's our custodian, we have the open architecture to use any investment management firm's products, whether it's ETFs, mutual funds, or individual stocks that are out there in the market.
0: Which is critical. And we're going to talk, I can't believe the first half hour is finished with here. But when we come back, we're going to talk a little bit about that. You've picked the team. Now you want to basically make sure that they have the solutions, the products that you're looking for. So when we come back, we'll talk a little bit about that. You know, there's A and there's B. We're going to B now. You know, Dave Kopeck seems like he's a great guy and he's got good people working with him. Let's find out what their capabilities are. We want to sit down and really put the rubber to the road and find out what they have the ability to do for us. So we'll discuss that. Now, anything that we're discussing, we offer a complimentary consultation at our office in Syracuse. We're at Kirkville Road. We've got beautiful offices. If you want to come in, real easy. You just call 888-580-1919. That's 888-580-1919. Say, listen to Dave. I want to come in for a consultation. I think he might be able to help me, or at least I want to hear what his opinion is. He'll either meet with myself, Chris, or Jeremy, or Chris McCarthy, but one of us will sit down with you. We'll be right back after this quick break.

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1: From the 570 WSYR newsroom, I'm Anthony Panazowicz. Police are investigating what they're calling a double murder-suicide in the town of Madison. Sheriff's deputies were called to a home on McCormick Road on Friday morning for a welfare check and found a strong odor of propane gas coming from that home. Three people were found dead inside. The names of the dead and their relation to each other haven't yet been released. Destiny USA's owner has again refinanced its mortgage, buying back its deal for pennies on the dollar. Pyramid Management Group will pay less than 20 cents on the dollar of the original $430 million in mortgage loans in a settlement with bondholders. This would dramatically shrink the Syracuse-based property group's debt load that has resulted in it shedding some properties in recent years. And in Oneida, a homeless man has been charged with raping a child under the age of 13 at an encampment. 21-year-old Isaiah Miles allegedly knew the victim, plying them with alcohol prior to the alleged assault. He was remanded to the Madison County Jail after failing to post bond. Next update in 30 minutes. Breaking news anytime. I'm Anthony Panazowicz on Syracuse's Breaking News Weather and Traffic Station, News Radio 570 WSYR.
2: Fox News, I'm Angelo Bavaro. Vice President J.D. Vance says the U.S. is currently in the, quote, middle of the game when it comes to resolving the war against Iran.
3: We've destroyed their nuclear program. We've destroyed their conventional military. We've radically reduced their, what you might call their asymmetric military abilities. And right now we're trying to see if they're willing to make the kind of long-term changes that would be necessary to have a better relationship with the United States.
2: The VP on Fox's Saturday in America, a spokesperson for Iran's IRGC, meanwhile claims today the Strait of Hormuz will only reopen if the U.S. accepts Iran's terms. The Senate approving Todd Blanche as Attorney General.
4: The yeas are 50, the nays are 49.
2: Republican holdout Senator Bill Cassidy voted yes. GOP Senators Suzanne Collins and Lisa Murkowski joined Democrats in opposition. 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
0: 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Weather.
7: This afternoon, times of clouds and sun, shower and thunderstorm. Could see some downpours and damaging wind. High today, 84. Partly cloudy, humid, stray thunderstorm tonight, low 69. Clouds and sun, less humid day tomorrow, the high 84. On Monday, humid, sun interrupted by clouds at times, a thunderstorm in the afternoon. The high for Monday at 82. From the Stellar Roofing Weather Center, I'm Steve Williams.
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1: From the 570 WSYR newsroom, I'm Anthony Panazowicz. An investigation continues into what authorities say was a double murder-suicide of a family in Madison County. Police believe 35-year-old Justin Sislo is the perpetrator, with initial findings showing he shot his mother and father, Donna Walker Sislo and Steve Sislo, before turning the gun on himself. All three were found with gunshot wounds and a firearm was found at the scene. As the 25th anniversary of 9/11 comes closer, Madison County wants to hear stories of those who remember it. The County Historian's Office and Public Information Office are asking neighbors to share their firsthand accounts of what happened that day. Anyone interested in sharing their story can either submit a written or video version online. And a program to expand literacy and mentorship in central New York has officially reached 600 children. The Book Buddies program says about 100 kids were involved with the program before the pandemic, and that number has now increased sixfold. Next update in 30 minutes. Breaking news anytime. I'm Anthony Panazowicz on Syracuse's Breaking News Weather and Traffic Station, News Radio 570 WSYR.
8: Paul Stevens, an Iranian counsel saying the Strait of Hormuz will not reopen until and unless the U.S. meets a list of demands as some difficult diplomatic efforts continue.
9: You know, there's an old saying, the beatings will continue until morale improves. Mm. And sometimes I'm wondering, how many beatings will Iran take before they realize it's time to improve not just their morale, but their morality.
8: U.S. Ambassador to Israel Mike Huckabee on Fox and Friends Weekend. Wildfires continuing to endanger communities in the Pacific Northwest.
5: Strong flame-fueling winds challenge fire crews. Three fires near Spokane, Washington have scorched more than 10,000 acres and destroyed hundreds of homes since igniting last Saturday. A man accused of setting one of the fires is facing arson charges.
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0: WSYR weather.
7: Hazy sun, a little bit less humid this afternoon, high 84. Mostly cloudy tonight and lows near 64. Sunshine and clouds for tomorrow. A thunderstorm in spots for the afternoon. The high tomorrow at 81. Intervals of bright sunshine on Tuesday, the high 80. Some sun, a shower and spots on Wednesday, the high at 81. From the Stellar Roofing Weather Center, I'm Steve Williams.
2: Yes, we are back, and I am human. Nano, nano, not no, no, no, no, nano, nano. Remember nano, nano? I'm gonna remember that. You're too young for that. Hi, I'm Dave Kopeck, and I'm human. Maybe that's what we have to do now. Listen, if you've listened to the show for a while, you know I like to laugh and have fun, right? You also know that I love sports. I played high school and college basketball. I coached basketball. I coached this guy right here. But to make a long story short, okay, we are in a very screwed up situation right now, folks. If you watch the news, today's headlines, WNBA has limited options after two men are declared for the draft. Two men. Two guys. And look at the size of them, Chris. If you look at the size of them, these guys are like 6'10", 6'11", 260 pounds, whatever it is. So NBA players say they identify as women. You know, this is. I think this is just a scam, to be honest with you. I can't believe this. Enes Kanter-Freedom and Royce White are going to the WNBA.
10: Well, that's interesting.
2: No, look it up, because I know that you love sports too. So what do you think about that? Good for the goose, it's good for the gander, right?
10: I think whatever team they land on is going to have a lot of wins.
2: Jesus. You can't make this stuff up. It's unbelievable. Your sister got mad at me last night because when I said people have no idea who they are or what they are, I think that's a bunch of nonsense. I think it's a cop-out. But as don't get into politics. Absolutely, positively not. Because that's a good way for people to turn the dial off. So you're going to see guys in the WNBA now. You know, big guys. 6'8", 6'9". Beautiful. Kanter. How big is Kanter? You have any idea? He's big.
10: I have no idea.
2: Okay.
10: I'm assuming... I think he's a center.
2: Yeah, this is crazy. I mean, God, I can't believe this nonsense. But whatever. Maybe Jerry can recruit him. Right? Get him over there at Syracuse. There's guys that are going back to college. They were in the G League.
10: Yeah.
2: You know that, right?
10: Yeah. They still have their eligibility. They can go play in the G League or play over in Europe and then still go back to college.
2: Whatever. Okay. We're talking about how do you select a financial advisor? And we're also going to talk about now what should they have in the cupboard? What types of products? What should you be looking for? And there's a thing that we talk about all the time. You hear me say it in our presentations. You hear me talk about it on the radio when we do our commercials, open architecture. And why do I talk about open architecture? Because when I started the retirement planning group, I promised myself that I would never have a bias. I would bring to the table everything the clients needed, right, in order to facilitate what they were looking for with their overall investment program.
11: So open architecture allows financial advisors to offer products, right, through third parties where we don't have an axe to grind. So whether it's JP Morgan, whether it's Vanguard, it makes no difference to us. If there's a ticker symbol, we can typically buy it, not only as far as our investments, but also as what? Our insurance, right, Chris?
10: Yeah. So, I mean, having the no proprietary products allows you to be completely open and offering anything and everything from an investment perspective or utilizing any insurance company out there that is available to us, any of their products, you know, so not having those proprietary products, I think, is one of the biggest value adds to a firm like Retirement Planning Group. So if that's something that you don't have where with your current setup right now, I think just doing a little bit of research, like seeing what else is out there, could be advantageous for you.

0: it was basically selling agreements that they had, which was basically a buy-in. The funds were buying their way into the platform. So after a short period of time, I said, this is not what I want.
1: Right.
0: That's why I basically said, when I start RPG, we're going to do an IRA, Registered Investment Advisor, and we're going to basically have a platform that allows us to ensure that we have no proprietary products, we don't get paid any differently, and our open architecture ensures that we can satisfy all of your financial needs without a bias. Without a bias.
1: Yeah, I think that that's huge. I think that that's one of the largest value adds that we have, like I keep reiterating, because there is no bias. You know, when we sit down, and that's why it kind of leads into our appointment process and approach that we have with getting to know the clients before offering our recommendations. You know, the first appointment is always a meet and greet, you know, where we sit down, you have a cup of coffee or get to know what you're looking for, what you're looking to accomplish within the retirement planning group and where you're at in life, you know, where you're at as far as your retirement goals, whether you're still working or you're maybe in your retirement years already, you know, what ultimately, how can we help and utilize where you're at within your own roadmap? And then from there, that's when we take the information after appointment one, go back, and then we have that second appointment where it goes into kind of the rough draft plan. You know, I like referring to it as the rough draft because it's kind of just some ideas that we're throwing out there. We'll incorporate, you know, some projections and different cash flow reports utilizing e-money and some of our software platforms. But that'll allow us to sit down and give you, you know, it's we may update it right in the meeting. You know, hit some figures like expense levels, social security number estimates, if you're not already taking it, pensions, if you got it, and your investment accounts, and just see ultimately what your retirement looks like. And, you know, I think that that's having that set up where there's no, like you always say, axe to grind, is very advantageous for a client sitting. If I was sitting on the other end of the table, you know, that's what I would want out of my financial team that I'm working with. You know, I don't want to sit down in appointment one and they're already saying, you know, you're a phenomenal candidate for this, this, and this, when they don't even know really who you are yet or what you're looking to accomplish.
0: So when we talk about open architecture, basically what we're talking about is the benefits. The benefits to you, the client, not to us, to you, the client. There's no doubt in my mind that it gives you better transparency, superior diversification, and ultimately that will derive, I think, better investment performance, potential better, you know, because of the ability for us to go and get low cost, low fee funds under the open architecture. Some, right? Basic drawbacks. The one that I would say is the one that my son just talked about. And, you know, one of the things that I think people get overly concerned about is fees with funds. There are certain funds that we like to use because of their track record and because of the portfolio manager and because they're actively managed. And I think what Chris had just said, fixed income, bond portfolios. Now, you could get a Vanguard index fund for like 10 basis points, 5 basis points, right? But they're basically not actively managing. It's an index portfolio, like the total bond index. So when we're looking for bond portfolios, not only are we looking for the net result, how they've done historically over the last 1, 3, 5, 10 years, but there is some concern, don't you think? Do you actually look at the cost of the fund? Are you overly concerned about that?
1: I mean, it's definitely one of the major considerations when you're looking at investments, at least from my end, when I'm looking at the models. But I'm also looking at the track record. I'm looking at how do they, you know, compare to their peer group and the index they're tracking themselves. So if you have a mutual fund, like to your point, you're saying, you know, basis points and all these fee numbers. So if you have a mutual fund that's 0.5%, you know, so 0.5, and then you have a index fund like the aggregate bond index, like AGG,

and it's, you know, 0.1. It's very cheap to own and hold in your account as the underlying expense ratio. But that mutual fund is outperforming the AGG over the last 1 year, 3 year, 5 year, 10 year by multiple percent. Well, then ultimately that's the better investment. Even though you have a higher fee associated with the management of that fund, what the fund manager is doing by actively managing that fund in the bond space is offering you higher performance year over year. So yes, it's a major consideration, but ultimately if it's going to net the client more money in their pocket year over year,

0: Iran.
1: Something happened.
0: They were good. They were well behaved for about a week.
1: Trying to murder.
0: But then they start shooting at ships.
1: The president of the United States.
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0: going, baby.
1: Nice and funky.
0: Yeah, man. Let's go. Let's go Q's. Play some hoops.
1: I'd shoot hoops to this.
0: Yeah, absolutely. I'd be skying, man. Doing my double dunk.
2: Yeah. I don't know about the double dunk.
1: How do you do a double dunk?
2: I don't know. That's a good... Maybe he's inventing a new...
0: I push it through with my right, I catch it with my left, and then I finish it with my left.
1: Is that even physically right? Possible? Left?
0: Probably. Michael Jordan or somebody that had air, you know, Air Jordan. Those guys were like sitting on top of the backboard, you know, the way they could jump. Who's the guy, the white guy, that...
2: McClung, maybe?
0: Yeah, there you go. Yeah. The guy can, like, fly. I don't know where... He's got, like, springs in his legs.
2: Yeah. He's not tall, either. He's probably, like, 6'1".
0: Is he?
2: 6'2". Yeah. Yeah, he's a fairly short guy for how...
0: Michaela's boy toy. He's got springs. My daughter's boyfriend, I call him boy toy. He's got springs. He's got some leaps.
2: Yeah, he can dunk.
0: Yeah. He's got some leaps. All right. We're talking about the platforms and what you need to be aware of. I'm going to tell you what I hate, okay? I hate these TAMP programs, turnkey asset management programs, the cookie cutter. And a lot of firms are using them, and the reason why they're using them is because you set it, you forget it, meaning that the financial advisor goes into these platforms. They basically do a RTQ, a risk tolerance questionnaire. There's like four models, income, balanced, growth, aggressive growth, and then he puts it in there and he goes on his way to another target. What's your position on turnkey asset program, or sometimes they call them SAMs?
2: Yeah, separately managed accounts. You know, they're, I think in the right situation, they can be utilized properly like anything else. There's a reason that they're out there, but I think for most investors, I'm not too sure if they make sense, you know, if especially in qualified retirement accounts. So IRA accounts, if you have a separately managed account where you're in, and where we've seen their use case really pick up and where I think it makes a lot of sense is in non-qualified brokerage accounts or trust accounts that you have a lot of individual stock exposure and you're looking to offset gains. So if you have, you're someone who has company stock or you have some stock position that has just grown tremendously, like, you know, name one of the Mag 7, for example, if you got in early, Apple, Google, Microsoft, NVIDIA, whatever it may be, you know, we do see clients where they have a tremendous amount of wealth concentrated into one position.
0: Yeah.
2: Now, if you're looking to offset those gains over a period of time, I think these separately managed accounts do that pretty well by owning an index like the S&P 500 outright. In for individual stocks, and then you can tax loss harvest against that highly appreciated individual stock position. Yeah. Now, in an IRA account where, you know, you can buy and sell and not have any type of tax liability generated within the account, I don't think it makes sense. You know, own the index itself. You can own one ETF, VOO, SPY, you know, Fidelity 500 fund, right. Whatever it may be, that is your S&P 500. You don't need to own 500 individual stock positions in your
0: IRA account. How many positions that one account had that we had to liquidate?
2: There was a few that have come over within the last couple months that we're seeing them more and more. But I think that, yeah, one
0: in particular I'm thinking about, I don't mean to interrupt you, but I'll lose it if I don't say it to you. There was one where they basically leased it, filled out the paperwork to bring it over in kind. They didn't. They had to liquidate it because it was a proprietary product. They did not tell us that.
2: But
0: what they did is they liquidated the entire portfolio.
2: Yeah, there's been a few of those case scenarios too. So, like, not only are there SMA products, you know, separately managed accounts through all these individual stock exposure, companies are now coming out with their own proprietary funds based on, like, the advisory team, you know, the branch that you're working with within these firms. And I just think that, you know, it's a way for them to obviously boost profits by utilizing more in-house funds that they're putting as proprietary so they can charge a higher fee and say, you know, it's all special, that it's, you know, specially managed or a strategically managed fund that you have access to now, which is fine, you know, if it's rewarding you for being in it. But well, I just think the average Joe, it's getting a little bit of too much.
0: And they say it's in black and white. You know, there's a lot of research and data out there. You can basically do some searching on it. These will run you anywhere from 1 to 1.5% more on top of the already fund expenses and the advisor fees.
2: Right.
0: So, you know, you're going to be paying 2.5-3% for this quote unquote great platform bundled. You know, we're going to bundle it into these what they call, you know, hidden costs. So it's hard to see as a consumer what the true cost is until you basically start doing your research. So what I say is that if you've got a cookie cutter portfolio and you got like 500-600 positions, you know, the chances are that you're dealing with one of these what they call separately managed account or a TAMP, turnkey asset management program. And as I said, we are not at RPG a big fan of them at all.
2: No, outside of, and we do utilize one across our entire book of business, and that's specific for a client in the municipal bond space. Right. You know, so owning individual municipal bonds for
0: how is that worked out?
2: It's working out well. It's through one of the investment company providers that we utilize. And
0: is he happy with it?
2: Happy with it. You know, it's working out well, and that's what I mean. I think it's very specific, individualized use cases they make sense for.
0: Right.
2: But to sit down and blanket approach it across.
0: Who brought that to our attention? The wholesaler, or did you reach out and did some research on it?
2: I was reaching out because he was interested in the idea, so I just asked a lot of the companies that we work with and found one that I thought they did a good job at. So he's happy with it. He's happy with the setup, and I think that ultimately, you know, it made sense for him, and he liked the idea after we sat down and went over it. So I think that as long as people understand what they're getting into, if that's what they're looking for, and I think that it makes a lot of sense on the tax side in non-qualified accounts. But if you're in an SMA account, in an IRA account, I do not understand that or understand why you would need 500 individual stock positions in a portfolio where you cannot tax loss harvest.
0: I can tell you the reason why.
2: Yeah. Yeah.
0: It's revenue.
2: Yeah, and I think that
0: set it and it's the old set it forget it. You got X number of dollars that's coming in. You go on to the next target.
2: Right. So
0: You know, Mr. Smith, we got professional management. We've got all these stocks, and we got broad diversification. Yeah, but what's it costing me? Well, don't worry about that. It's not a question what it's costing you. What it's about is we're doing the right thing for you. But what's it costing me? Well, when it's all said and done, what my research says. It's somewhere between 2.5-3%, which is very frothy, very expensive in the investment banking business as we sit here today in the year 2026. So we're going to have to say goodbye here in a very short period of time. Dominic, how much time we got left, just out of curiosity?
1: Couple minutes.
0: Two. So why don't you tell our listeners how wonderful we are?
1: I'm sorry. Tell them what now?
0: How wonderful we are.
1: How wonderful. Oh, my goodness. Guys, you have no idea. They're just the nicest, sweetest souls anyone could ask for on this planet.
0: Beautiful. The envelope. Look underneath your desk. The envelope's on the floor.
1: Thank you, Dave.
0: All right. In all honesty, we love Dominic. We love the team at iHeartRadio. We've been very fortunate. We've been blessed in Syracuse. Syracuse is becoming a very busy office for us. We'll soon have a new person working on it. When's he starting full-time, Nick?
2: Not until next year.
0: Next year. But he will participate. He will be involved, but he won't. He's finishing law school, and then he's going to be a wealth advisor through RPG. We've known him for years. Very smart, great guy. Can't wait for him to be part of the team. And like anything else, if we can be of assistance, our first meeting is a chat. That's all it is. Please don't hesitate to call us. We have a complimentary consultation, 888-580-1919. 888-580-1919 is our telephone number. You're going to speak to someone in my office and just say, hey, listen, I heard Dave and Chris on the telephone or over the radio, and I'm calling you on the telephone to let you know I'd like to come in for a complimentary consultation. And again, that number is 888-580-1919. You got anything else to say, Captain?
2: No. Thank you guys for tuning into the show again. We'll be back next week. And to summarize, we were just talking today about the value of a financial advisor. So it's not always just about...
0: And the team.
2: Getting a better return. Yeah, it's about helping all these different... Helping make different and better financial decisions, you know, before, during, and then throughout your retirement years. So there's a lot of things to go over, and a lot of what we touched on today, we believe, is a large value add with working with a firm like the Retirement Planning Group.
0: Yeah. And I want to thank Dominic. I want to thank Katie. Katie, we work through in our Albany location, and then of course, Dominic in Syracuse. Be healthy, happy, enjoy life. We'll see you next week. If the creek don't rise, I'm Dave Kopeck. God bless. We'll see you next week.

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2: From the 570 WSYR newsroom, I'm Anthony Panazowicz. An investigation continues into what authorities say was a double murder-suicide of a family in Madison County. Police believe 35-year-old Justin Sislo was the perpetrator, with initial findings showing that he shot his mother and father, Donna Walker Sislo, and Steve Sislo, before turning the gun on himself. All three were found with gunshot wounds, and a firearm was found at the scene. A program to expand literacy and mentorship in Central New York has officially reached 600 children. The Book Buddies program says about 100 kids were involved before the pandemic, but that number has increased sixfold. Book Buddies pairs children with adult volunteers for one-on-one reading practice and has expanded to several libraries across the mid-state. And Madison and Cayuga counties are said to get tens of thousands of dollars to help prevent suicide among both children and adults. The State Office of Mental Health announced $36,000 to each county to establish clinical, school-based, and community-based programs to strengthen suicide prevention efforts. Next update in 30 minutes. Breaking news anytime. I'm Anthony Panazowicz on Syracuse's breaking news weather and traffic station, News Radio 570 WSYR.
3: NBC News Radio, I'm Lisa Carton. U.S. efforts to end the war with Iran are getting some major pushback this weekend. Israel is formally rejecting President Trump's Gaza Board of Peace plan. More from Sarah Lee Kessler.
4: Netanyahu said Sunday he won't withdraw Israel's troops from Gaza until Hamas completely disarms. Meantime, Palestinian militants have conditionally agreed to the 15-point peace plan, but claim that Israel is continuing to sabotage efforts to stop the war.
3: Fire crews in eastern Washington are holding back three large wildfires burning near Spokane. The fires have burned over 10,000 acres since starting last week and are now over 30% contained. Over 900 buildings have been damaged or destroyed by the fires. The Disaster Assistance Center at Shadle Park High School in Spokane will continue to offer residents support. 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Lisa Carton, NBC News Radio.
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0: 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And we thank them for sponsoring this hour of the show. All right. As I said, it's a great day to walk around that house, find out what needs to be addressed. And here's one right now, especially many of us have, you know, this time of year, it's going to be hot in a lot of parts of the country. No question about that. And air conditioners are running full blast and the humidity inside our homes is a little bit higher than maybe we would like. But you can have things run a little bit more efficient, and you might even start on the outside of your home, and that is the AC unit, the condenser on the side of the house or back by the patio. You know where it is. It needs good airflow to work as efficiently as it can. And I'm sure, especially on the sides of the house, really, where we all have kind of landscaping maybe for privacy, and it's also a little bit out of sight, out of mind, and bushes grow, and maybe we trim the ones in the front of the house, but not so much on the side of the house. And then those bushes start encroaching on the airspace around that condenser unit, that heat pump, that air conditioner. It's not going to be working as efficiently. And just make sure that you get those branches away from that. Trim those bushes back away from that. Have, you know, you should almost be able to walk between that unit and the bushes, or that unit and if somebody put up a fence. You need that airflow. And the whole unit itself needs to, you know, you can't blow grass clippings onto that. Again, you'll reduce the airflow. It won't work as efficiently. So you can start that process outside. Also, knowing that, you know, your outdoor temperature and your indoor temperature, maybe 20 degrees differential. So if it's 95 outside, and you're going to put your thermostat down to 70, it's probably not going to function so well. So 95, maybe 75. That's a good, that 20 degree differential of what it should be set, the thermostat should be set at, is a good rule of thumb. So keep that in mind. The other thing is, if you have a two-story, we get this call all the time, and it is a problem. If you have an upstairs with a couple bedrooms and no thermostat upstairs, the thermostat's downstairs, maybe in the family room, maybe in the dining room, that thermostat's going to be satisfied downstairs way before it really reaches the perfect temperature upstairs. What I'm saying is, if you have your thermostat, say 74 degrees on the first floor, and that thermostat's in a dining room on the first floor away from a window, and you have no thermostat upstairs, heat rises. The attic's right below the ceiling, and it could be ventilated. It may not be ventilated all the way. It could still be 120, 130, 140 degrees. That thermostat down in the dining room is going to be satisfied at 75 degrees, and it might be 82 degrees upstairs, and it's going to turn off the AC. It's like that's the thermostat talking. So you can get, obviously, wireless thermostats to help that case. You can move a thermostat if you wanted to or if you could. You can have a HVAC company work with zone heating and cooling in your house. It's answerable. But, you could also double-check your insulation in the attic. You could run a ceiling fan. That'll help. You could see if you have adequate ventilation. A lot of the ventilated homes are not adequately ventilated. You could have someone check that. So a lot you can do. So if you're uncomfortable and you don't feel like things are working right, certainly look into that. Tom, welcome.
1: Yes, sir. The other day I was listening and a lady was having trouble with cooling off her. I think she didn't have any vents in her attic or something like that. I'm pretty redneck, buddy, but a 20 by 20 box fan will move a lot of air.
0: That's true. That's true. I can't remember the exact call. I had a couple of them yesterday where it was cathedral ceilings, and it was a fella that wanted that. And you know, you're exactly right. We overshoot this whole ventilation thing in an attic, and we also, here's where we get in trouble, Tom, quite honestly, is we don't ventilate the attic the way it should be ventilated, and we have multiple generations of the way we used to vent attics. So today's ventilation is we have vents at the overhang of the roof, the soffit venting. We have a ridge vent or turbine vents on the roof. Heat rises, so the heat finds its way out like a chimney, okay? And then it brings the air in. It's convection. It brings the air in through the soffit vents and replaces the hot air that moves out. That's the way to vent. And there's a formula, how much you need, et cetera, based on the footprint of the house. But if you go back 60 years, we didn't have ridge vents, we didn't have soffit vents, but we had vents in the eaves. A house I grew up in had eave vents on one side of the house and on the other side of the house. And we had a big old, not a box fan, but we had a fan that fit in the window. And you could flip the blades around, or you could turn it around, either way. And it would pull a stream of air all the way across that attic. And we were ventilating our attic. So you got to get the hot air out. I mean, that's the bottom line.
1: I stayed in a friend's A-frame. Everybody loves looking at an A-frame house. Mm-hmm. You don't want to be there this summer because it's not much way to vent that. They didn't vent them back then.
0: Right.
1: And but I've when our air conditioner broke, I put a box fan underneath. Well, I have a crawl space. Mm-hmm. I put a box fan underneath there.
0: Mm-hmm.
1: And my house cooled down 10 degrees just moving the air underneath it.
0: Mm-hmm. Yeah, I mean, you know, you can't, to put a box fan in, too, were you just turning it on and stirring up the air, or were you pulling air into that and then taking it outside?
2: We lost his call, Gary.
0: Okay. So that's the key, too. I don't want people to think you just stick a fan in a crawl space, stir up the air, and everything works right. Air cannot... So you have an attic, you have a crawl space, you have, say, no venting. You just have static air. You put a box fan in there, it's not really going to do anything. If you can pull that stagnant static air out and bring new air in, even if it's outside, it's going to help. But different parts of the country, different answers also. Whole house fans. Man, we had a whole house fan in our second home. I absolutely love that thing. Put it at the top stairs of a two-bedroom house. And you have a warm day in May and it drops to 60 degrees at night. You turn that thing on, that thing would freeze you out. That's, I mean, it would be awesome. But you don't want to really have one of those in Louisiana where it's a lot of humidity and it's warm. It'll cool things off, but you bring in so much humidity. And same in a crawl space. So You got to kind of know what Mother Nature is going to serve you and also work around that. And so the bottom line is it has to be addressed individually or at least geographically. Our phone number is 800-823-8255. Grab a line. We got a spot for you, and you're at home with Gary Sullivan.
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0: right, back at it we go. I want to spend some time a little bit, especially after the last call with the fan. When, you know, and I talked about a two-story house, upstairs bedrooms being, you know, warmer than the first floor and the thermostat being on the first floor. Fellas talking about just turning on a fan in a crawl space and lowered the temperature of the house. And I'm talking about pulling air out. There's two different, and if you have that differential with the heating from the first floor or cooling from the first floor to the upstairs, turning on, you've heard me say many times, turning on the ceiling fans will help. There's two types of things when we're talking about air and moving air and comfort. There's air exchanging and there's creating a wind chill. I hope this makes sense. So when you turn a fan on, a ceiling fan, in a bedroom, and let's say upstairs is 80 degrees, downstairs it's 75 degrees, five degree differential. 80 degrees, probably not nearly as comfortable as that first floor. You know, we got maybe a not very well ventilated attic. Maybe we just got heat rises and don't have the way to really balance things out, meaning with wireless thermostats and things like that. So you turn a ceiling fan on, you create a wind chill. Okay. That's why the direction of the ceiling fans go different in the summer versus the winter. In the summertime, you should be able to stand underneath the ceiling fan and feel the breeze. You're creating a wind chill. It's different in an attic. Putting a fan up there, you know, it creates a little wind chill, but if you have no ventilation up there, that attic temperature is probably, when it's 90 degrees outside, 95 degrees, it'd be 130, 140 degrees. Putting a fan in there and creating a 5-degree wind chill is not going to be the answer. That's when you get into air exchanging. The outdoor temperature's 90 degrees. That's a whole bunch cooler, I should say, than 130 to 140. We want that outdoor temperature in the attic, and we want all that hot air out of there. It's not a fan unless it's pulling that air out. Or you can have Mother Nature create convection, which is what most of the ventilation in an attic has done. You've got a ridge vent. You got vents lower on the roof that overhang the house called the soffits. And that ridge vent, if you want to look at it that way, it's kind of a hole in the top of your roof, all right? So it's like a chimney. If it's 130, 140 in that attic, you got to give that attic the ability to bring in the cooler air. And the way you do that is with that ridge vent or box vents on the upper portions of the roof. Heat rises, but it doesn't rise until the air that's rising and going out of the attic can be replaced. Mother Nature's not going to create a vacuum. So that's what the soffits do. They allow the air to come in and push the hot air out. Very simple process. So there is a difference. Just remember that. There's a difference between air exchanging and just turning on a fan. And I'm not saying turning on a fan is bad. But you got, you know, but all, what you're doing is you're getting a breeze. Breeze always cool you off. How many times you've been outside and doing gardening work? Well, it wasn't bad today. There was a good breeze. Yeah, exactly. It was still hot out, but the breeze. So that's what we're kind of, sometimes we get a little mixed up and kind of don't communicate that well enough. But fans also can pull air out. You know, and just like in the wintertime on a ceiling fan, you reverse those blades. And then what's it do? All right. It brings up the column of air. It's not pushing down a column of air. It's pulling up a column of air, hits the ceiling, and it pushes down the warmer air because heat rises. In the summertime, you want to create that column of air right down on you because it's cooling. It's a breeze. It's a chill. It's a wind chill, per se. So, yeah, fans are fine. But just sticking up a fan in the attic is probably really not going to help you. You need to exchange that hot air. You need to get that hot air out of there in a basement. You need to get that polluted, damp air out of there and bring down the fresher, cleaner air. All right, our phone number is 800-823-8255. Talking roofing next, and your calls. You're at home with Gary Sullivan.

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7: From the 570 WSYR newsroom, I'm Anthony Panasiewicz. An investigation continues into what authorities say was a double murder-suicide of a family in Madison County. Police believe 35-year-old Justin Sislow was the perpetrator, with initial findings showing he shot his mother and father, Steve Sislow, and Donna Walker Sislow, before turning the gun on himself. All three were found with gunshot wounds, and a firearm was found at the scene. A murder suspect is said to be extradited from Minnesota to Syracuse. 22-year-old Travis Boatwright was arrested in St. Paul by U.S. Marshals for second-degree murder and gun charges stemming from the May shooting death of Tzelek Pringle. Syracuse PD are still investigating and ask anyone with information to contact their criminal investigation division. And Madison and Cayuga counties are set to get tens of thousands of dollars to help prevent suicide among both children and adults. The State Office of Mental Health announced $36,000 to each county to establish clinical, school-based, and community-based programs to strengthen suicide prevention efforts. Next update in 30 minutes. Breaking news anytime. I'm Anthony Panasiewicz on Syracuse's Breaking News Weather and Traffic Station, News Radio 570 WSYR.
8: I'm Jack Callahan. Iran's Revolutionary Council issuing a list of demands, including a permanent end to the war, the withdrawal of U.S. forces from the region, and financial compensation before the Strait of Hormuz can reopen. U.S. Ambassador to Israel Mike Huckabee telling Fox.
9: Iran is not seeming to learn what they need to be learning after two different iterations of conflict with the United States and Israel.
8: The Senate has begun its five-week recess without passing the controversial Save America Act. Kansas Republican Senator Roger Marshall telling Fox's Big Weekend show.
10: in a world where there's lots of uncertainty. We took a few things off the table, and I'm so glad we got every Democrat on record that they voted against voter ID. So it's a start. Of course, we know we have more work to do.
8: Senate is in recess until mid-September. 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
1: 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Weather.
12: Hazy sun, a little bit less humid this afternoon, high 84. Mostly cloudy tonight and lows near 64. Sunshine and clouds for tomorrow. A thunderstorm in spots for the afternoon. The high tomorrow at 81. Intervals of bright sunshine on Tuesday, the high 80. Some sun and shower in spots on Wednesday, the high at 81. From the Stellar Roofing Weather Center, I'm Steve Williams.
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2: Else, but let's kind of talk a little bit about water. I know started this show 40 years ago, and one of I think the first little sayings that I started using is water is our number one enemy. Water is our number one enemy, whether it's a roof leak, yeah, a roof leak, a flood, a sump pump that doesn't work, and how when we're shopping for insurance or maybe reviewing our insurance, it seems like there's more and more options and things to consider. What does insurance cover in a flood? And I know that's a wide open question, so that kind of gives you the stage.
14: Wide open.
2: Yep.
14: Well, thank you for that. And to just confirm what you said about water is the enemy of the home, that is correct. Insurance used to be known as fire insurance because fire was the number one enemy of homeowners, but that has dropped so far down on the list that the number one is water.
2: Yep,
14: so typically, flood insurance is only administered by FEMA. So if you need a flood policy, you go to your agent and they can get onto the FEMA website and work up a flood policy for you. A lot of times it's a requirement. People that have homes up on the islands, generally, flood insurance is a requirement, and it can be escrow billed along with your regular homeowner's insurance, meaning that your the FEMA agency that you're working with will bill the bank will pay it for you, and it's just part of your monthly payment back to the bank, just mm-hmm. like your regular home payment. So FEMA is the best bet to go to if you need it. Now, one of the things we're running into is some of the places that have pretty much never flooded all of a sudden flood.
2: Right.
14: So what is a flood? A flood is when there's too much water on the ground and the water runs across the ground. So it is not the same as leaky gutters. It's not the same as your downspout drains. It's not the same as a backup of your sewer or wastewater in your basement.
2: Right.
14: It's very, very specific. So it has to be flood. Just check if you're in a floodplain. You can just Google, do I live on a floodplain? They can give you the measurements. They can give you a lot of historical data to help you even figure out if you actually need it.
2: Mm-hmm.
14: Sometimes, depending on where your land lays, it may be a good idea. You may not be in a floodplain, but perhaps you're a little bit lower. Your home is a little bit lower compared to your neighbors.
2: Mm-hmm. So if you have, I guess, taking pictures, you would have to prove that, right?
14: Taking pictures of what?
2: Of water running across the land, if you will. I think that's
14: No, you do not. Mainly because the weather data that is collected by claims adjusters is like nothing your contractor will ever, ever be able to get a hold of. It's amazing what I've heard from the claims adjusters. So I ask questions every time I can, mainly because I think of you and your show and what can I do to help people know what's going on. Mm-hmm. So the flood policy, they're going to know the rainfall. They're going to know the area. They're going to have the plat maps of knowing what the elevation is in your area and what happens. Okay. One of the biggest issues that I can see with floods is a walkout basement. Walkout basement is basically a hole in your foundation. They're wonderful. You can walk right out. People have their patio and grills and all sorts of wonderful stuff. Right. But that's a hole. Right. Bottom line, it's a hole. And so even if you don't live in a necessarily a real floodplain, having that hole in your foundation, it can allow water that would normally flood to actually flood your basement. What does a flood policy cover? From FEMA in here in Ohio, and remember, I am an agent. I'm licensed with the state of Ohio. I cannot speak to anybody's particular carrier or policy because I'm not your agent.
2: Right, right.
14: But in general, it covers the structure, and it covers things that are anchored into place, your furnace, water softener, things like that. Does not cover your carpet, your couches, your theater system, your sound system, your great TV, all of that stuff that's down there, your pool table, that is not covered as personal property in general. Now, there are carriers, standard carriers, that can offer some flood options within the carrier that they're allowed to do. Got to call your agent, got to ask if it's available. I don't know all the carriers that do. I know my carriers that offer some limited flood coverage, but I can't speak to everybody. But call your agent. Always, always call your agent and find out. Another tricky thing with flood water is that, say it starts up as water backup, your sump pump overflows, you have some waste discharge because everything is coming up so fast, and then it floods, and the flood water commingles with the wastewater, it is now flood. Which means you may have had coverage for the water backup, but once floodwaters enter the picture, it's all flood. And that would bump back to a flood policy that you have in place for FEMA. How do we prevent that? Okay, there's some things you can do. Pay attention to what's going on. One of the things, and I did get to have a client that experienced this, they had just moved into a home, didn't realize that the septic tank had not been emptied for quite some time. Mm-hmm. Add the extra rainwater that came down, and they had a terrible backup of sewer into their basement and through the toilets and through the showers, because that all kind of goes down the drain one place. So if you see the weather, if you have a septic tank, get it cleaned. Check the volume of it. That's right there is one way that you, as a homeowner, doing maintenance can protect your home. Get that lowered as much as possible. As you talk about the Zoller pumps all the time with the battery backup, get a backup for your backup if you think you might need it. There's nothing wrong with it. You have a walkout basement. I'm going to tell you right now, why did they

0: I can help educate. And if nothing else, get a phone call started between your listeners and their own personal agent. But the majority of the people do not understand a lot of the thing when it comes to insurance and some of the definitions. Every year you get a DEC page, declarations page, and it right. gives you what the updates are to the replacement cost of your home, any updates if you have itemized things like jewelry or lawn equipment. If the value increases, there's going to right. be something in on there, as well as your auto deck pages that show all of that. Usually that's all you get. Your first policy with a new carrier, you will get all of your policy language. That is the legal stuff where it starts going into definitions about what does water discharge mean? What does flood mean? What does equipment breakdown mean? What we will cover, what we will not cover. Right. Those are the pages nobody likes to read, and it's usually the first to hit the recycle bin. But those are how you know. I know it. I have people call me all the time going, well, I didn't know that. It's like, well, read what was this to you? Well, no, you're supposed to tell me. I said, well, I can tell you if you ask me the question, but I can't tell you afterwards and then wave a magic wand and, you know, and help you that way. So you really have to read it and understand it. As a rule, agents love going over it. I get a lot of unusual questions from people, and I love it. Right. If I don't know the answer, I know who to go to get it from right. so that I can explain it better. That increases my knowledge, which I can pass on to everybody. So when sure. it comes to the water discharge, very, very carefully, I have carriers that offer it. And as a general rule, again, this is general, not specific, you can usually have about $10,000 worth of water backup and discharge. And there's usually either a separate deductible, check your policy, or it is the policy deductible, also known as the all perils deductible.
1: Yeah.
0: Very important to know those things.
1: Yeah. In our city, when we had the downpour, it was in a more mature area of the city. Not, I wouldn't consider it old, but a more mature area that's been around mm-hmm. for a while. And sure. it was a combination of wastewater and flood water. And if you got a second, let's take a break. I'd like to come back and, you know, is the city responsible for some? Is it the homeowner? And let's have that discussion if you can sit with me for a little bit. Fair enough?
0: I sure will.
1: All right, Beth Harper, she is an insurance broker, and we're talking about, you know, what insurance companies really cover, and she's not going to sit here and give you a litany of everything it covers because carriers are, they're different. But when you get into where back in the day, you know, storm water and sewage water went in the same pipe, if you will, and if there was a problem, that backs up and ends up in your house. Who's responsible there? And we'll talk about that with Beth Harper. That's next as we continue. You're at home with Gary Sullivan.
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0: right, back at it we go at home of Gary Sullivan. Beth Harper, she is an insurance broker, and we've been talking about insurance for your home when it comes to water damage and the differences. And Beth, really, when people are analyzing their existing policy, I guess the thing, because you always talk about putting it out for bid, you know, every year, every couple of years, or at least knowing what's in it, how important that is. And sitting down and spending some time and actually reading your policy, and then when renewal comes and you start shopping it, having questions and sitting down with your agent, I mean, you should be having a potential homeowner who's buying insurance with you ask the questions that I'm kind of asking, correct?
1: Absolutely. As a rule, we don't usually remarket unless we see a really big jump. We get notifications in my office to our carriers, and what we do is take that notification of any type of rate increase, and we look at your current term versus the renewal term, and if it's within range, we're not going to remarket it. Mm-hmm. Generally, if you're going to remarket, it should be done every 3 years because insurance carriers like stability.
0: Sure.
1: When you think about it, that's their business. They want everything to be stable. So about another 3 years. However, if you make a massive change, if you get a new roof, call them right away.
0: Right.
1: Number one, you have that. Most carriers now have limited loss settlement. Submit all the information. And what I request is front and back pictures of the house that shows the roof. Please do not get up on the roof and take a picture straight down of your new roof. Mm-hmm. You can do that at Lowe's or another big box store. Mm-hmm. So stand back. Let me see your roof. Give me the invoice that details what was done and the fact that you paid it with check number and X amount of dollars. That's what I need to submit to the carrier to change your roof age. That's a big deal.
0: Sure,
1: a lot of people want to ask why, but it's just a lot of fraud is out there.
0: Yep.
1: Another real quick thing, going back to claims real quick. The first mm-hmm. thing you do when you have water or anything that happens is just plain don't panic. Don't immediately call the insurance company and file a claim. First thing that should be done is mitigate. So let's just say you have water in your basement. Right now, it just looks like regular water, not water backup.
0: Okay.
1: Immediately get a plumber, get somebody out who's a professional that knows how to do it. Don't necessarily call a mitigation company right away. What you need to do is stop the water inflow. If you look and you can see that a valve cracked and water's running in, well, you might have to call the water company for a street shutoff. A lot of plumbing companies do have the special tool that can be used to shut it off at the street, but call the water company. At that point, you have water in your basement, get it out. Immediately start picking up everything you own that's touching the floor or the water. Pick it up so it's not soaked in water. If you have couches and chairs, see if you can find something, 2x4s, blocks, cement blocks, other bricks, anything to elevate it off the floor, and then try to start removing the water, whether you push it towards a drain or a shop vac. Do not use heat. Put fans, as many fans as you can. If you can see that the water has gone into the drywall, go ahead and cut a small hole in your drywall and direct a fan in there. Mm-hmm. Now, if it's a full 2 inches across, well, that's a little bit different. But if you can see anything, I had one of my clients call me. He had a leak in a drain pipe on a utility sink. And he was able to pull the sink away from the wall, get the fans going, cut a small hole into the drywall, shop vac, fans, called a mitigation company out to help, and they were like, well, we'd love to help you, but you've pretty much done it yourself.
0: Sure.
1: Right then and there, he saved himself a lot of money. A hunter's claim stays on the policy history for 5 years. So every claim you turn in, it's going to stay there. For 5 years, in general, that's what my carriers do.
0: Mm-hmm.
1: The next thing you need to know, if your deductible is $1,000 and it costs $1,500 to fix whatever it is it worth turning in a claim for $500 that's going to stay there? You're getting $500 back. Make sure it's not maintenance. Insurance never, ever, ever covers maintenance.
0: Sure.
1: It always has to be sudden occurrence or damage. Yeah. So don't panic. Think about what you would do if you didn't have insurance at all and what you would do to mitigate it.
0: Sure.
1: It's the same like you do with everything in your life. You got to look at it, take a look at it, and go, oh, well, let's do this first. But that does really help you determine if there should be a claim. Do not call your carrier directly for the weekend. Wait until the following working day. Sure. So don't call on Saturday or Sunday. Call on Monday. And talk with your agent and say, I'm not calling to necessarily turn in a claim. Help me understand what my deductible is. Help me understand what my responsibility is. I always tell everybody, get an estimate. Do not do anything without an estimate, because that estimate is going to tell you what your portion is compared to what the insurance carrier is going to pay out.
0: Sure.
1: And that's basically, in a nutshell, for all claims, including what people don't realize is in a car, if you hit somebody, it turns out it's a minor fender bender, you're at fault. Exchange information, but say, oh, it's going to probably be $500 to pay for it. Well, see if your finances can afford you to pay for it out of pocket as opposed to turning it in, because it's real insurance is for big things.
0: Yep.
1: I hear the music, Gary. Are we
0: well? I got one real quick. It's going to have to be answered in about 15 seconds, but when your wastewater and stormwater mix and end up in your house, is there any city responsibility at all?
1: As a rule, generally not. However, that doesn't mean there can't be. It depends on what the actual cause was.
0: Okay. All right. Beth, thank you so much for joining
1: us.
0: I certainly appreciate it, and thank you very much.
1: Thank you, Gary. Bye-bye.
0: Mm-hmm. Bye-bye. That's Beth Harper. She is an insurance broker out of the Cleveland area, and we thank her for joining us. And we'll continue with your calls, and you're at home with Gary Sullivan.

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8: From the 570 WSYR newsroom, I'm Anthony Panazowicz. An investigation continues into what authorities say was a double murder-suicide of a family in Madison County. Police believe 35-year-old Justin Sislo is the perpetrator, with initial findings showing he shot his mother and father, Donna Walker Sislo and Steve Sislo, before turning the gun on himself. All three were found with gunshot wounds and a firearm was found at the scene. As the 25th anniversary of 9/11 comes closer, Madison County wants to hear stories of those who remember it. The County Historian's Office and Public Information Office are asking neighbors to share their firsthand accounts of what happened that day. Anyone interested in sharing their story can either submit a written or video version online. And a program to expand literacy and mentorship in central New York has officially reached 600 children. The Book Buddies program says about 100 kids were involved with the program before the pandemic, and that number has now increased sixfold. Next update in 30 minutes. Breaking news anytime. I'm Anthony Panazowicz on Syracuse's breaking news, weather, and traffic station, News Radio 570 WSYR.
9: The Iran says it has demands. I'm Jack Callahan, Fox News. Before the Strait of Hormuz can reopen, the U.S. must agree to their list. Fox's Trey Yingst reports from Tel Aviv.
10: As the Middle East waits to see if a deal can be reached to reopen the Strait of Hormuz, Iranian officials are making new demands. Iran's Supreme National Security Council over the weekend issued a fresh statement calling on the United States to permanently end the war and compensate Iran for damages before the Strait would reopen. This comes as Iran's foreign minister says even if a deal is reached, it doesn't necessarily mean the Strait will stay open. Conversations about the Strait come as the U.S. naval blockade of Iranian ports remains in effect, costing the regime hundreds of millions of dollars each day. And according to U.S. Central Command, as of August 8th, CENTCOM redirected 53 commercial vessels, disabled two, and boarded two.
9: The U.S. military has also permitted more than 30 ships to pass through the blockade for humanitarian reasons. It's hot and humid across much of the country again this weekend. Here's Fox Weather's Melanie Black.
11: It's hot and humid for a lot of us across the country today. It's going to be stormy across the southeast and into parts of the northern plains and through the Midwest. But the strongest storms are likely to be across the plains and in through areas of the Ohio River Valley, Chicago, Indianapolis, Milwaukee, some of those cities that are mentioned, where we have two rounds of storms, one already ongoing across Iowa and into Missouri. Already reports that there could be some golf ball size hail associated with these storms. But our biggest concern going forward through the rest of today is going to be damaging wind. There's also the chance for an isolated tornado or two. Keep in mind, there's a very humid air mass that's in place, so any of these stronger storms also have the potential of producing some heavy rain.
9: There is a risk for flash flooding for millions across the Midwest and the Great Lakes. 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
12: Hazy sun, a little bit less humid this afternoon, high 84, mostly cloudy tonight, and lows near 64. Sunshine and clouds for tomorrow, a thunderstorm in spots for the afternoon, the high tomorrow at 81. Intervals of bright sunshine on Tuesday, the high 80. Some sun, a shower in spots on Wednesday, the high at 81. From the Stellar Roofing Weather Center, I'm Steve Williams.
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23: News Radio 570. Give us a call. Danny will take your call, and then you and I will chat about your home improvement project. A couple things to talk about, kind of opposite ends of the house. One is the roof. The other one is the sewer line. I'll start with the roof. I get a lot of calls about different products or different companies that can rejuvenate your asphalt shingled roof. And people want to know, you know, is that a good idea? And just talking to Beth, you know, we were talking about roofs and how that whole insurance vibe is kind of changing with policyholders and roofers and insurance companies and all that. And that's true. But it doesn't really, well, it does affect this, but I kind of want to go back to the basics of, is that really worth it? I get that call. Is what they spray on your roof, is that really worth it? Can it really make your roof last longer? I think the answer to that is yes. I think the answer to that is maybe not for everybody. Does it work? Yes. Is it for everybody? Maybe not. So let me explain what that product is. You've probably seen advertisements. You've probably, you know, radio, TV, print, social media, or whatever. Company that will claim they can extend the life of your roof by 5 years. And after 5 years, you can have it resealed. It'll last another 5 years. And after that, another 5 years if you want it and had it real resealed. Does all that work out? You know what? For the most part, yes. But I would say from what I'm researching and talking to people, probably two times. Maybe not the third time. But you could probably do this two times. So that would be extending it 10 years. So rolling back, how do you know your roof is failing? So maybe you had a roofer out and he said, oh, your home had hail damage. You need to have that roof replaced. Okay. Maybe that's true. Maybe you get a second opinion. Maybe they say, I know it's only 22 years old and it's a 30-year roof, but you need to have that roof replaced. And yeah, maybe. So how do we extend it? First of all, maybe you've observed that you think you need to have the roof replaced by shingles in the gutters, you know, cracked shingles that are in the gutter, an excessive amount of granular product in the gutter. Maybe from the front yard, you look up and you see the shingles on the edges curling. Yeah. I say yeah, meaning yeah, you might need to have that roof replaced. So would this spray work on that roof? Well, that's the first thing. If you're considering, and I am not against this product. I think it serves some people well, very well. Other people, maybe I wouldn't invest in that, but it's a personal decision. So the way it works is let's use that 30-year guarantee. Few roofs will really last 30 years. I'm not saying no roofs will, but few roofs will. At about year 22, 23, it's probably got another year's worth of life, and it's getting near the end of its life cycle, okay? But if you have your roof periodically inspected, and you get to about year 20 to 22, and you're not seeing any curling shingles or broken shingles, you're starting to see some extra granular products in the gutters, that's probably when you want to have that particular product applied. And they'll come out and they'll tell you, no, your roof's too far gone. Or, yeah, we can probably extend this 5 years. And in 5 years, we could probably extend it another 5 years. So how does that work? It's basically a clear sealant that protects the shingle from the ultraviolet rays of the sun, and it is like an adhesive sealer that keeps the granular product, which is the protectant of an asphalt shingle, intact. And over the course of time, that product begins to wear out and it can be reapplied. So if you had it reapplied two times, that year 22 would get you to year 32. The original warranty was 30. It's kind of to get you to the length of your warranty. The cost. Everybody always wants to know the cost. I don't have a square footage price, but the numbers I keep seeing is around 25% the cost of a new roof for an application. So you can extend that roof 10 years for half the price of a new roof. Some people right now are going like, well, why would I ever do that? Other people are going, oh, that's awesome. I wouldn't have to buy a roof. So yes, that's why I say it's good for some people. For instance, I'm going to be in that house another 5 years and not a day longer. Maybe I want to go ahead and do that. If you do it, and we were talking to Beth, and she was saying if you replace the roof, because they're prorating roofs now, if you replace the roof, tell your insurance company so that they can date that. She was talking about the receipt and everything. I'll show you. Yeah. If you go with the sealant on it, I highly encourage you to tell them what you're doing. And my understanding is a lot of insurance have accepted that. Because insurance companies are kind of dictating, not some insurance companies are sending letters saying your roof needs to be replaced. You know, we've got it on record that it's 26 years old, et cetera, et cetera. And if you've got that sealant on there for 5 years, I'm not saying all the insurance companies are going to continue to cover it that way at full coverage. I don't know, but I would definitely let your insurance company know. And you might even have to have somebody explain that to them. Exactly what you did, or they may be well aware, but I've talked to a couple people where they did get that covered. Not full value, but they certainly got it covered an additional 5 years. So I just wanted to kind of explain how that works. A lot of people don't understand it. And a lot of times, you know, when you think about it, if you did it three times, you already bought, three quarters of a roof. And again, if it has to do with finances, obviously, has to do with how long you're going to stay in the house, of course. So there's always variable factors, but basically it's a sealant. It's an sealant that continues to have good adhesion on the protect and on the shingle, and it also helps protect the shingle. It kind of rejuvenates the shingle. There's oils in it. Some use soybean oils, other people use different oils, so that I haven't really delved into, but generally that's how that industry is working. All right, our phone number is 800-823-8255, and we'll continue with your calls. 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
23: All right, back at it we go. 20 minutes after the top of the hour, you're at home with Gary Sullivan. Our phone number, as we talk about your home projects, it's 800-823-8255. And Pete, welcome.
26: Good morning, Gary. How are you?
23: Doing fine, sir. Thank you.
26: Say, I just wanted to say two of things that you've advertised on your show for years, and I've used them. Wet and forget for showers.
23: Mm-hmm.
26: About 4 years ago, I had a shower curtain that was really scrungy looking, and I grabbed a new shower curtain and a bottle of that wet and forget.
23: Right.
26: And I sprayed down that shower curtain, and the new shower curtain I bought is still folded up in the drawer. So that
23: is that right? Yeah, were you trying to get off hard water stains, or was it mildew, or what were you trying to remove off it?
26: Oh, I don't know. It's just years of use, you know, soap scum and body stuff. And,
23: yep.
26: And it literally, it just, and it, I ran out last night, so I got to go buy a new bottle today. But I only got part of the shower done.
23: Yeah.
26: But anyways, that stuff is fantastic.
23: It sure is. Yeah,
26: and the other one.
23: Yeah.
26: Mm-hmm. I was going to say, the other thing is that you've advertised is that gutter brush.
23: Yes.
26: I've got about 270 feet of gutter around my place.
23: Okay.
26: And I've had to go up and clean that gutter out for the last 35 years that I've been here. And I've tried all kinds of different stuff to keep it out. And every bit of it wound up in the garbage after the first year. And I'd have to clean my gutters out probably 7 times a year to keep the water flowing, you know, to keep my place dry, because water is damaging. And I put gutter brush in there last fall. It was about the first week of November. And I was leaving, and I was going to be gone for about 10 days, and about half my leaves were down.
3: Oh, geez, I thought,
26: oh, this is going to be a mess. And my gutter brush showed up in the mail, and it took me about, oh, I suppose 3 hours to put it in for that whole length of it.
3: Right.
26: And I put that stuff in there, and I haven't cleaned my gutters out since the day I put that stuff
3: in. Excellent. That's always good to hear, that's for sure.
26: And the other thing that I've noticed this year that I've never had before, I got a lot of squirrels around in the trees, and they, you know, they cut them branches to make their little nests in the summertime.
3: Right.
26: And I've had so many of them little tiny branches laying out in my yard with leaves hanging on them this year, and I was thinking here a week or so back, well, that's kind of weird. And then one day I saw the wind blowing, and I saw them pieces falling on my roof. And they hit that gutter brush, and they just blow off and land on the ground. I can pick them up off the ground a lot easier than crawling up on my ladder to clean my gutter out.
3: You know, that's what people ask all the time.
26: Highly recommended.
3: They go like, well, what happens to stuff that gets tangled in the brush? I said, usually the wind takes care of it. So that's exactly
26: what happens. Especially out here in South Dakota, that's no problem.
3: Yeah, very good. Hey, thank you much. I appreciate that input.
26: Thank you very much.
3: Thank you, Pete. Take care. All right. Those are always good to hear. Good feedback. I've said in the past I've got a brown tile floor in the shower, and it shows soap residue. And that wet and forget. You need to spray that weekly, and it keeps it looking good. That's for sure. Mike, welcome.
0: Thanks. Hey, I'm just wondering if you have any suggestions on how to get rid of mushrooms growing in your yard.
3: This year, no, I have no suggestions. Yeah, it's just moisture and, you know, Mother Nature doing her thing. Where are they at? Is it right in the middle of the lawn or something like that? Or I've had them both places.
0: Yeah, for the most part.
3: Yeah. I've had them both places. It's just Mother Nature, quite honestly, working how Mother Nature works and decomposing thatch. And we have excessive rain, and it's a fungus, and, you know, it's doing its job. I get it under a tree that I literally cut down 10 years ago on the roots that trail out into the yard. And that fungus, a mushroom, is just, you know, devouring or eliminating that root. So I don't think it's anything you want to get rid of, but I you know, if they're unsightly or something, just kicking the tops off is about it that I know of. I don't know how you're going to get rid of them, really. I guess with a fungicide, but you don't want to spend money for mushrooms to use a fungicide on your yard. So I just think part of the issue this year is it's just exceedingly wet in many parts of the country. Never had a mushroom in my front yard ever until this year. It's about the size of, you know, the patch was only about 18 inches round, but it was there, and there was something underneath there that, in fact, I'm thinking there might have been a tree there a while ago, too. But, nope, I think it's just Mother Nature doing its thing.
0: Okay. Well, all righty. Well, thank you for your time. Thank you very much.
3: You're quite welcome, Mike. Take care. Yeah, in fact, I it's funny. I haven't thought about that. There's all different varieties of mushrooms, too, and the ones I had in the front yard. Now that I remember, when we first moved in, there was a tree planted there, and within 5 years, it had died. It had some issues from the get-go, and we took it out, and I'll bet you that's where that little patch of mushrooms was, right on that trunk. And that's been 15, 20 years ago. So sometimes it takes on. The one in the backyards, it'll grow right along the roots. They're just about finished. This year, the mushrooms weren't too bad, but it's just breaking all that down. And that's what fungus and mildew and mold does. And that's why it's prevalent this year, that's for sure. All right, you can grab a line. We got a spot for you. It's 800-823-8255. And I always like to remind you on a regular basis also is take a look at the soffit and fascia areas, the overhang of your home, ridge vents. and that's usually gable vents. 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You're at home with Gary Sullivan.
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10: From the 570 WSYR newsroom, I'm Anthony Panazowicz. An investigation continues into what authorities say was a double murder-suicide of a family in Madison County. Police believe 35-year-old Justin Sislo was the perpetrator, with initial findings showing that he shot his mother and father, Donna Walker Sislo, and Steve Sislo, before turning the gun on himself. All three were found with gunshot wounds, and a firearm was found at the scene. A program to expand literacy and mentorship in Central New York has officially reached 600 children. The Book Buddies program says about 100 kids were involved before the pandemic, but that number has increased sixfold. Book Buddies pairs children with adult volunteers for one-on-one reading practice and has expanded to several libraries across the mid-state. And Madison and Cayuga counties are said to get tens of thousands of dollars to help prevent suicide among both children and adults. The State Office of Mental Health announced $36,000 to each county to establish clinical, school-based, and community-based programs to strengthen suicide prevention efforts. Next update in 30 minutes, breaking news anytime. I'm Anthony Panazowicz on Syracuse's Breaking News Weather and Traffic Station, News Radio 570 WSYR.
11: Thoughts News. I'm Carmen Roberts. Israeli Prime Minister Netanyahu rejects the Gaza plan hailed by President Trump, vowing the IDF will not pull out of Gaza until Hamas disarms. This as Iran throws up roadblocks to reopening the Strait of Hormuz by issuing a list of demands.
12: Iran's Supreme National Security Council calling on the United States to permanently end the war and compensate Iran for damages before the strait would reopen.
11: Fox's Trey Yingston, Tel Aviv. Michigan's Democratic nominee for the U.S. Senate, Dr. Abdul El-Sayed, said that he has spoken with former President Barack Obama and hopes he will campaign with him.
13: Democrats know they need to come together in this crucial Senate race that could determine control of the upper chamber in November.
11: Fox's Madeline Rivera. Notable national Democrats rallied with El-Sayed and other Michigan Democrats last night. 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
17: 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Weather.
18: Hazy sun, a little bit less humid this afternoon, high 84. Mostly cloudy tonight and lows near 64. Sunshine and clouds for tomorrow. A thunderstorm in spots for the afternoon, the high tomorrow at 81. Intervals of bright sunshine on Tuesday, the high 80. Some sun and shower in spots on Wednesday, the high at 81. From the Stellar Roofing Weather Center, I'm Steve Williams.
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23: 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In fact, get two. 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All right. By the way, if you missed an hour or you missed our conversation with Beth regarding home insurance, you can pick up that podcast. 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So if you missed yesterday's show and you want to pick it up, Danny's got it listed each hour and the date. You can get it wherever you get
30: 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Interview you do as well.
23: Yeah, right, the interviews.
30: Yes, sir.
23: There's a lot of good information there, and if you'd like to pick that up on the iHeart app, which is free, just hit the little podcast button, put At Home with Gary Sullivan, and take a listen. Ed, welcome.
31: How you doing, sir?
23: Doing fine, thank you.
31: I listen to your show all the time. Thank you for taking my call.
23: You're quite welcome.
31: I hear your show all the time, and you talk about odor exit, which I have not purchased yet. I have purchased a used car with cigarette smoke smell, and I wondered if that would work in a car.
23: It will.
31: To get rid of that.
23: It will.
31: Will it?
23: It will, okay. Yes. Now, they've got several different products, Ed, and the one I would use is they have two that will work. I have personal experience using, and it was called Odor Exit Eliminator.
31: Eliminator. Okay.
23: And you don't have to get a big bottle of it, because it's 1 ounce to a quart of water.
31: Oh, okay.
3: Spray that down. It's removing organic smells. And it
31: spray the headliner and everything.
3: Everything,
31: huh?
3: everything. And it does a really good job. If there is a lingering odor, they have one. What was the name of that one? They have one called Moms, and they have AQM. That's the one. AQM, Air Quality Manager. It would also work. It's a little bit different. It's a chlorine dioxide. It's a little packet. It has to be moistened and clipped to a little fan, which you could run the cord of the fan into the car, clip it on there, and it will eliminate that odor for sure. I wouldn't use that. Okay. I'd probably chance the eliminator.
31: Okay.
3: When I had a car, it was a purchased car, and I used the eliminator. I probably did it. It's been about 10 years. I'd say I did it maybe two times a week for about 2 weeks. But
31: okay,
3: really saturate, you know, make sure you use it liberally is all I'm saying.
31: Liberally and probably
3: carpets and all that. But yeah, you'll get rid
31: of it. Probably run your blower too, so it circulates through your vent system too, Pro.
3: Yeah, I didn't do that, but that wouldn't be a bad idea if it was still lingering. I mean, it really wouldn't be a bad idea.
31: But I really focused or something.
3: Yeah, I really focused on the carpets. I did spray in the vents, but I didn't circulate.
31: Okay.
3: I guess I did when I drove
31: it. Okay.
3: But yeah, they work real well. You know, it's odorexit.com.
31: On their
3: website, they have their phone number. If you want to call and chat with them for any tips, you know, feel free to do it. It's a family business. They do a good job.
31: Sounds good, because I'm ordering a Easy Breathe for my house, and okay. We bought a car, and I thought, man, I'm going to call and see if that would work in a car. And I'll buy some of that, you know, the Easy Breathe for, you know, just the whole house. It's a nice house, but
3: get it this month. They got $250 off on that thing, so get it this month. Month of August.
31: Oh, nice. Yeah. Nice. Yeah. All right, Gary. Well, I appreciate that. And
3: you're quite welcome.
31: Have yourself a good day, and I'm going to listen to the rest of the show.
3: Very good, Ed. Thanks. Take care. All right. And if you'd like to jump on, do so. It's 800-823-8255. And happy to talk to you about your home project. And, you know, we are not quite wrapping up summer projects, but I'll tell you what, we will real soon. It's amazing. This summer's went really fast, and I think really with the weather, it's kind of got a lot of people behind on some of the things we wanted to do on the outside of the home. Mike, welcome.
1: Yes, sir. How are you?
3: Doing fine. Thank you.
1: I just got a couple questions for you. I want to replace the boards that run around on the side of the garage door, you know, where your garage door opens, and, you know, they're probably 2x10 or whatever they may be. But the problem is the water, it's getting there. Cause obviously they didn't seal the bottom of the boards when they installed them. So all that moisture and water is, sucking into the wood.
3: Mm-hmm.
1: And I was thinking about putting, I don't know, some composite or PVC boards or
3: something. You can do that. In fact, an interesting thing there is a lot of door manufacturers, not garage door manufacturers, but door manufacturers on the jam itself, they are making a combination of wood and composite wood is put on maybe like the first 12 inches of the jam for that very reason. And you might consider doing is just the bottom portion of that kind of rotted or
1: it
3: soft?
1: Is, but it's soft, and then you can see the paint. You know, the first 6 inches is really bad,
3: uh-huh.
1: And then once it goes up, I mean, eventually it's just going to destroy the whole board. You know, after years, I mean, it's not going to happen. You know.
3: Right.
1: In a couple of years, but
3: right.
2: So I was just thinking if you peel that off, it has the garage door seal attached to it. Is that something for a garage door company to tackle, or you call a carpenter?
3: I'd say probably a carpenter or handyman, probably going to be the best thing. Garage door company, they'll replace that weather stripping seal. I don't think they'll replace the board. You'd have to call them and see if they'll do that work.

0: One of the first non-wood trim boards and moldings that were out on the market. So they've been around for a while.
1: And they have different colors, the match your own
0: Well,
1: or.
0: no, you can paint it. You can paint it. But
1: Oh, okay.
0: it's certainly paintable for sure.
1: All right, perfect, sir. I
0: All right.
1: appreciate your time and have a good weekend.
0: You do the same. Thank you. Take care. All right. Well, let's take a break. We'll come back. We got John. 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Don't forget that podcast is readily available wherever you get your podcast. 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And of course, it's At Home with Gary Sullivan podcast. 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

0: Back at it we go at home with Gary Sullivan taking your calls regarding home improvement. And John, how are you?
1: Very good. How are you doing today?
0: Doing fine, thanks.
1: Hey, so my project is painting the trim on the outside of my house. Okay. And right now it's just a regular old kind of builder beige-ish color, and I want to go to a darker color. And okay. So I used AI to play around with different colors on the trim, and that worked out great. I think I figured out what color I want. It's called layered ore. But the problem is that the clanker came back and it made my white vinyl windows black, the trim or the frame of them. And I really, really liked the black framed vinyl windows that it drew up for me. And short of replacing them all, is there a way to paint those black to kind of modernize them a little bit and yet not add any kind of, you know, issues later on down the road with peeling or whatever? Is that going to be possible?
0: Well, it's going to be challenging. Okay, so one of the things, probably the biggest issue, if you have white vinyl replacement windows, there's different qualities of vinyl. There's virgin vinyl, which is going to be more stable than a recycled vinyl. And a lot of people don't know what type of vinyl are in those windows. That's number one. Number two is colors of paint on vinyl can cause vinyl to warp by retaining heat, solar heat gain. And there's actually a solar heat gain chart for colors of paint, believe it or not. So black obviously is going to have the greatest solar heat gain on that vinyl, which could cause problems with that vinyl. You'll go to a lot of places, John, they'll tell you, you can't paint vinyl. You definitely can paint vinyl. Sherwin-Williams is where I would send you, because they have a special tint to their exterior trim paint where it can minimize solar heat gain. Now here comes the but, but I'm going to bet that you're not going to be able to get a pure black. Because you might get, you know, a dark green or a dark brown, but a black, I bet they don't have the tint to get you to that black. Maybe a gray. You're just going to have to see. I think there's maybe 150 colors that they can use on that tight special tint that can make that paint safe for vinyl. But I would check with them. I think you're going to be challenged in maybe risking absorption of too much heat onto that vinyl.
1: Well, the good news is the front of my house faces the north. Mm-hmm. So direct sunlight is not an issue.
0: Mm-hmm.
1: I will not paint the windows in the rear then, since you mentioned that.
0: And there's also, it's not just the direct sunlight, it's just the heat itself.
1: Okay.
0: I mean, you know, obviously we have more solar activity during the summer. It's hotter. And that black paint will also absorb that heat. It's not just the SUV rays. It's the actual heat, the solar heat gain.
1: Okay.
0: Do you know what kind of windows they are, brand name of windows?
1: Yeah, I don't have it off the top of my head, though. I remembered getting a replacement window somewhere. Well, it's a Cincinnati company.
0: Yeah, that's fine. So what I would suggest maybe is go in and see if they have, Sherwin-Williams has, an ability to minimize the heat gain on a black paint. I'm going to guess they don't, but you never know, okay? So start with getting that information, or maybe you can even, you know, use AI for that too. Get that answer, and then maybe if they say, whether they say yes or no, then maybe check with the window company. But if it's a non-virgin vinyl window, and even if it's on the north side or whatever, there's going to be enough heat gain to cause that to be some problems, I think. I wouldn't do it at that point.
1: Okay. Now, to determine whether my window is virgin vinyl, I would just have to call the manufacturer?
0: I would guess so. I wouldn't know how to tell. I got Champion Windows, and I know they use virgin vinyl, and I know a lot of them don't. But I wouldn't be able to sell you without knowing that that's what they use.
1: Now, the other problem I got is the crossbars within the window panes are white.
0: Yeah.
1: So that might ruin my whole theory here.
0: Well, you're not going to paint
1: those. I mean, there's no way to get in there, is there?
0: No.
1: Mm-mm. Okay.
0: I mean, you would have to cut this.
1: Replacement window.
0: Yeah, you'd have to cut the seal and pull those grids out. And I know the you know, the black trim's just, I was going to say really hot, but that would be a weird way of doing it. But very trending. You know, and I think black trim on a house looks great. As long as lighter colors are used on that house. I've seen a couple in my neighborhood go with the black trim. And, you know, color's in the eyes of the beholder too, right? But
1: yeah.
0: I've seen people do the black door, the black windows, the black trim boards, and they got like a dark red brick. And I'm not a fan. And to me, it's like the haunted house now. But then I had another house where they painted the brick white and they did black. And when they were first doing it, I'm going, oh, boy. And it is gorgeous. I mean,
1: wow.
0: It's gorgeous.
1: Well, I've got dark red brick. I'm glad you mentioned that.
0: Well, just, you know, if you can, and I'm sure Sherwin-Williams also or other paint stores, or I'm sure there's a program where you can take a picture of your house and upload it and then move their colors onto it and take a look at it. Or drive through some neighborhoods and see if you can find that. There's a couple in my neighborhood where I see them, and I think it's maybe the shape of the house, the color of the brick, maybe even how much foliage, you know, full sun or shade, but or how much vegetation they have. But there's a couple of them I'm just going, ooh, that was a bad choice.
1: Yeah.
0: So that's just my opinion, which may mean nothing.
1: Yeah.
0: But, you know, that's just my take. I think contrast is important, and I'm not trying to talk you out of it because I know my daughter has black windows, and she has it on a white house and lives in Charlotte, and it's gorgeous. It really is. And and she got in right when people were just starting to do that. And I'm going, you're putting in black windows, really? And she goes, yeah. And it was an excellent choice. So,
1: yeah.
0: Hope that helps.
1: Well, thank you.
0: All right. You're quite welcome. Thank you. Yeah, I'm not knocking that. I think on some houses, absolutely stunning. It looks beautiful. And for the most part, they all look, there's just a couple of them that, I don't know, just too much dark for me. That's all. All right, Danny boy. We made it. And thanks for all your efforts today.
2: Yes, sir.
0: And yesterday. Appreciate it. And good Lord willing, Danny and I'll be back next weekend for more At Home with Gary Sullivan.

0: If you don't have a list of things to do around the house, Gary will find something for you at 1-800-823-TALK. 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
13: From the 570 WSYR newsroom, I'm Anthony Panasiewicz. An investigation continues into what authorities say was a double murder-suicide of a family in Madison County. Police believe 35-year-old Justin Sislo was the perpetrator, with initial findings showing he shot his mother and father, Steve Sislo, and Donna Walker Sislo, before turning the gun on himself. All three were found with gunshot wounds, and a firearm was found at the scene. A murder suspect is set to be extradited from Minnesota to Syracuse. 22-year-old Travis Boatwright was arrested in St. Paul by U.S. Marshals for second-degree murder and gun charges stemming from the May shooting death of Tzelek Pringle. Syracuse PD are still investigating and ask anyone with information to contact their criminal investigation division. And Madison and Cayuga counties are set to get tens of thousands of dollars to help prevent suicide among both children and adults. The State Office of Mental Health announced $36,000 to each county to establish clinical, school-based, and community-based programs to strengthen suicide prevention efforts. Next update in 30 minutes. Breaking news anytime. I'm Anthony Panasiewicz on Syracuse's breaking news weather and traffic station, News Radio 570 WSYR.
14: Iran says it's up to the U.S. now. I'm Carmen Roberts, Fox News. Iran says its deal with Oman is in the final stages, but it won't reopen the Strait of Hormuz until the U.S. meets its list of demands. Fox's Alex Hogan reports from the White House.
15: Among new demands, Iran says it wants the U.S. to lift its naval blockade, pay Iran for war damages, and also unfreeze Iranian assets. Those are demands that could potentially derail what have already been delicate negotiations. At the same time, the administration is facing new pressure over this conflict. So according to a Marquette Law School poll, 75% of Americans say that they don't believe that the cost of this war so far has been worth it. And Fox News polling showing that 73% of Americans think we either get a bad deal or no deal.
14: And Iran-backed Houthi rebels killed at least 7 and wounded 15 in an attack today in Yemen's Red Sea port of Mocha. Israeli Prime Minister Benjamin Netanyahu rejects the Gaza deal touted by President Trump. In a rare public break with Trump, the prime minister said today that Israel rejects the 15-point document and that the IDF won't withdraw from Gaza until Hamas truly disarms. That move risks angering the president, who last month hailed that plan as a historic agreement. In the West, wildfires are still raging in Washington state.
16: Strong flame-fueling winds challenge fire crews. Three fires near Spokane, Washington have scorched more than 10,000 acres and destroyed hundreds of homes since igniting last Saturday. A man accused of setting one of the fires is facing arson charges.
14: Fox's Anita Vogel. Prosecutors filed more charges against Aaron Farinacci, who now faces five first-degree arson charges. 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
17: Tonight, mostly cloudy skies and lows near 64. Sun and clouds tomorrow. Thunderstorm in spots for the afternoon. High Monday at 81. Cloudy and humid Monday night. Thunderstorm, low 66. Intervals of bright sunshine on Tuesday with the daytime high near 80. Some sun, a shower in spots on Wednesday. A high at 81. From the Stellar Roofing Weather Center, I'm Steve Williams.
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0: is Welcome. You are at home with Gary Sullivan as we take a little bit of time to talk about your home projects. Happy to take your calls about a project maybe you're thinking about or some maintenance you are anticipating you need, or maybe a project that requires an investment but can pay back. And that would be like insulation, like ventilation. Even paint will have an ROI, a payback, not just from curb appeal, but protecting the substrates, the wood around the home. See, peeling paint, that's usually a sign that you have a moisture issue. In many parts of the country, we got a lot of moisture issues going on. Moisture issues on one side, fire issues on the other, but never a perfect balance. So we can talk about what you're working on. Happy to take those calls. It is 800-823-8255. And one of the things might put on your list, I mean, there's so much getting ready to happen here. Obviously, kids returning to school, plenty of summer left. But we'll quickly run out of time, and we'll start shifting gears and start talking about, in fact, I've got it on my notes today, chimneys. If you use a fireplace, let's get that ready. And I'm not saying we're going to need to burn wood anytime soon. But over the next couple, 2 or 3 months, we will. And, you know, having that cleaned, having that inspected from a safety standpoint, if you're a regular wood burner, is very, very important. So I do have some things to kind of check, maybe schedule somebody to inspect, because those folks will get real busy over the next 90 days. So let's kind of get ahead of the curve, if you will. But one of the things, again, with the outdoor environment in many parts of the country, it's been not the greatest summer for getting lots of work done on the outside. So we have a couple of big projects, painting houses, inspecting and taking care of decks, maybe patching concrete. And if you'd like to discuss that, let's jump on board. Again, it's 800-823-8255. But with decks, yeah, there's a lot of things going on there, but let's just kind of just inspect it. Check the ledger board, the connection against the house, and you know, look for corrosion on the hardware's pieces. See that that ledger board is taut to the house. See that the paint or stain isn't peeling, that in fact that wood isn't rotting. Examine the beams, the post. We're always focused, of course, on the railings and the floorboards of the deck, but you know, so many times we don't pay much attention to the undercarriage. And I think that whole thing came up not long ago when we were talking about changing out the deck boards. And I had mentioned to the caller that, you know, before you just change out the boards, you might consider that structure that's holding the whole deck up. Is that in good shape? I mean, if it's 20 years plus and you start putting a big investment on composite wood on the top, that may not be a real good idea. You certainly want to have that inspected. You certainly want to see if that is built the way it's going to be needed to be built for composite decking versus pressure treated wood. And again, you don't want to put a big investment on top of the structure that's not failing but aging. So that would be something I'd take a look at. I don't know if you've heard about this. About 3 weeks ago, we got into talking about kiln dried after treatment. It's called KDAT certification. There's a tag on it. It's kiln dried after it's been treated. Why? Well, it's more stable, and it can be stained or painted right away. That's a big advantage. Otherwise, you just go get some pressure treated wood, and you know, you put a couple planks in there. You can't really do anything with that till that dries out. So a lot of people don't want to wait, and I can see why. You kind of want to finish that project, and that's how you do it. But there's a product, it's ProWood TrueFrame. it's more for the structure. So the parts you can't really see. And it's a newer type of pressure-treated deck framing lumber. It's designed, of course, to be, again, it is kiln dried after treatment. And that means it's very, very stable. It's designed to be straighter, more dimensionally consistent than conventional pressure-treated joists. So here's what it is. It's a number one grade yellow pine. And then, again, it's got the KD8T label on it, which means it's kiln dried after it's been treated. It is ground contact treatment. So it's very consistent. It's very consistent, very stable. And again, for building it and having it last for a long period of time, it's certainly exactly what you want to have. It does have a limited lifetime warranty, which is pretty cool for a pressure-treated wood, even though it is kiln dried. That's a great warranty. But that's something, again, I would really consider if you're going to make that, in some cases, a six-figure deck. Yeah, it can be. So you want to make sure that we're having something that's stable, that's going to last a long time. I think Trex even has a metal substructure, but the kiln dried, I like that idea a lot, and just the stability of that, I think it is, it's well worth it, well worth it. And then when you get into the surface, we can talk about that too. If you're thinking about that particular project, I know we're now into like that, I guess almost 50, 60 year span where pressure treated wood has been out on the market now. I do think when that was created 60 years ago, we didn't really know what we had. We knew what we thought we had. In other words, we had some wood that was going to last forever. And we weren't going to have to do anything with it. And that turned out not to be very true. After about 3 or 4 years, people started realizing, well, it kind of turned gray and it cracked and the grain has raised and it looks awful and it looks old and we got to do something with this. And there was literally nothing out on the market. I think one of the first products that came out on the market, and it was to seal it, I think it was Water Seal, Thompson's Water Seal. I believe they were the first ones to bring something to market. And, you know, it was a first generation of a deck sealer for pressure-treated wood. So then again, we started immediately working on something that was going to be better. And they make a great water seal now, as many companies do. But we had to go through that learning curve. And there are some people in many homes, I shouldn't say many homes, but there's quite a few homes, let's say, that even with good sealers and good stains, you find yourself working on that deck maybe every 3 years, cleaning it, staining it. And people don't necessarily want to do it, so that 3 years becomes 5 years, and the 5 years becomes 7 years, and it still will crack, and the grain will raise. And, you know, if you don't maintain things, what happens, right? They start deteriorating, and there's quite a few decks, I would say, that I don't know about a safety hazard. Certainly there are some, but there's some beautiful, beautiful, beautiful decks. But I can assure you they're spending money on that, and they're also working very hard on it. And there's also some that really, you know, need a refurbishing. And sometimes that does constitute replacing the floorboards. So we can talk about that also. Let me give you the phone number. We'll take a break, and we'll take your calls. Here it is, 800-823-8255. You can dial us up. Happy to talk about your home project and your at home with Gary Sullivan.
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0: All right, back at it we go. At home with Gary Sullivan, taking your calls regarding a little home improvement. Happy to have you. Dial us up. Again, it's 800-823-8255. Happy to chat with you. And let's go to BJ. BJ, welcome.
1: Well, thank you. I've talked to you before one time.
0: Okay.
1: This time I have a couple of questions for you, and I keep saying I'm going to call back. And so today is the day I'm calling back.
0: All right.
1: One of them is regarding your the product you talked about for taking oil off an cement. And I have a storage unit, mm-hmm. and evidently the people that maybe had it before maybe had a car in there.
0: Mm-hmm.
1: It's stored in it, and there's a stain.
0: Mm-hmm.
1: And I know the owner of the unit said he tried to get it up,
0: mm-hmm.
1: and he could not. But I know you talked about a product that would.
0: Well,
1: take
0: there's
1: that
0: multiple
1: oil
0: products out there, you know. So it is a regular oil stain, and you think it's been there a while?
1: Yes, honey said he tried to get it up, but he wasn't able to. So I thought, well, if I'm renting that storage, I guess I need to put some cardboard or something down just in case. He said it wouldn't leak on anything, you know, the stain.
0: Yeah, probably not. It's probably hardened a little bit.
1: But I don't want to take that chance.
0: Mm-hmm.
1: Yeah.
0: Mm-hmm.
1: So I was wondering if you could give me the name.
0: Well, I'll give you a couple of them. One you can just, you know, pick up at the big box store, your local hardware store. It's called Crud Cutter.
1: Crud, C-R-U-D-E.
0: It starts with a K. It's K-R-U-D-K-U-T-T-E-R, Crud Cutter Oil and Grease Remover. It is a liquid that can be poured onto the stain itself.
1: Okay.
0: And you don't have to scrub or anything, BJ. You just pour it on there, and it will absorb the oil. It will turn the crud cutter from a liquid to a powder. And after about 3 days, you can go ahead and sweep it away. It works really well. And, you know, it's kind of a, you know, there's so many home remedies. There's so many commercial products, and a lot of them will work. This one works, I think, pretty easy without a lot of work. If for every reason you just can't get it up, there's one I talk about a lot that is you can only get it online. And it's a very unique product, and it's called ACT Cleaner. And ACT Cleaner is a powder, and it's a living microbe that eats oil. They actually used it in the BP oil spill in the Gulf of Mexico. And you just sprinkle it on, and it will eat the oil in the concrete, and it will, that powder, when it is, I guess, eliminated the oil, the powder will disappear too. So there's also no scrubbing. You got to buy it. I think it's like a 5-pound plastic container, but you just sprinkle it on. Works real well. That's kind of my major go-to. If that doesn't work, I have no idea how you get it off.
1: Okay, because I'll tell him. And I'll tell the person, and then he can do all of that, you know.
0: Yeah.
1: And then you'll have it on hand, because I'm 82. I'm not going to do any of that stuff.
0: All right.
1: But I wanted to be able to tell him how, you mm-hmm. know, how to clean it up. Because if I'm going to pay for that unit, I want it usable for me.
0: Sure.
1: Okay. Thank you for that one. Now, my next one was, I live in an apartment, so I don't have a house, but I have an extra bedroom that I've had. I put things in it, stored things in it for years and never used it. And at the time when I did use it, the window is right by the sprinkler, one of the sprinklers outside. And mm-hmm. so when I had the window open, the sprinkler spray would come in the window. And so now that I'm trying to clean that room out and put things in storage, the windowsill is cruddy. You know, mm-hmm. what can I get to clean that? I have somebody clean it.
0: Is that is there a wood windowsill, or is it a marble windowsill, or a plastic, or what is it?
1: It's more like it's not wood. I can tell you that.
0: Is it spotted or is it dirty or what is it?
1: It's dirty. It's just cruddy.
0: Yeah,
1: it's
0: why don't you just use a little soft scrub on that?
1: Soft scrub. Okay. Mm-hmm. I'll tell the first people that will try to come clean it. Soft scrub. Okay.
0: All righty.
1: Yeah, I'm getting all these things. Yeah. Now, wait. Don't leave me.
0: All right. Well.
1: The other thing, I know I got to go, but the other thing is I need to get an air. I wanted to find out if you know of any air purifiers, portables. Mm-hmm. Since I'm in an apartment, I can't have anything installed.
0: Right. Well, I don't have one that I'd really recommend, to be honest with you. I know about air exchanging units, but not a actual purifier. I just don't have one to recommend because I haven't used one. And so on that one, I think I'll take a pass, BJ, but I'd probably have to do a little research before I give you a name, and I haven't done that. So there you go. Thank you much for the call. I appreciate it. We will continue with your calls, Tom. You'll be up first. If you'd like to join us, it's 800-823-8255 at home with Gary Sullivan.
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5: From the 570 WSYR newsroom, I'm Anthony Panazowicz. An investigation continues into what authorities say was a double murder-suicide of a family in Madison County. Police believe 35-year-old Justin Sislo is the perpetrator, with initial findings showing he shot his mother and father, Donna Walker Sislo and Steve Sislo, before turning the gun on himself. All three were found with gunshot wounds, and a firearm was found at the scene. As the 25th anniversary of 9/11 comes closer, Madison County wants to hear stories of those who remember it. The County Historian's Office and Public Information Office are asking neighbors to share their firsthand accounts of what happened that day. Anyone interested in sharing their story can either submit a written or video version online. And a program to expand literacy and mentorship in central New York has officially reached 600 children. The Book Buddies program says about 100 kids were involved with the program before the pandemic, and that number has now increased sixfold. Next update in 30 minutes. Breaking news anytime. I'm Anthony Panazowicz on Syracuse's Breaking News, Weather and Traffic Station, News Radio 570 WSYR.
7: Fox News, I'm Angelo Bavaro. Iran insisting that the Strait of Hormuz will not fully reopen until the U.S. agrees to several demands.
8: Iran's Supreme National Security Council issued a fresh statement over the weekend calling on the United States to permanently end the war in the region and compensate Iran for damages before the Strait would reopen.
7: Fox's Trey Yingst. Israeli Prime Minister Benjamin Netanyahu says Israel rejects a 15-point proposal to disarm Hamas. The fight over the Democratic Party's future shifts to Wisconsin primary this Tuesday, specifically the governor's race.
9: Socialist candidate Francesca Hong says she's been trying to focus on the issues in the last few days before the primary. She's been forced to respond to a lot of previous social media posts, though, some of which she's walked back, like wanting to cancel Thanksgiving.
7: Fox's Madeline Rivera. 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
12: Tonight, mostly cloudy skies and lows near 64. Sun and clouds tomorrow. Thunderstorm in spots for the afternoon. High Monday at 81. Cloudy and humid Monday night. Thunderstorm low 66. Intervals of bright sunshine on Tuesday with the daytime high near 80. Some sun, a shower in spots on Wednesday. A high at 81. From the Stellar Roofing Weather Center, I'm Steve Williams.
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0: Well, tell me about the grease part, because that's going to be the challenge, okay? FM. The dirt, we can just use a good detergent and scrub and rinse, and it's not going to hurt the plants or anything along those lines. So you had the grill up there, and there's one spot, or is it a larger area, or what's the deal?
18: Just around the grill, because the raccoons have knocked the grease thing down a few times, that kind of thing.
0: Okay. You know, when I was talking to the lady and I was talking about that ACT cleaner?
18: ACT?
0: Okay. Yeah, did you hear me talking about that? It's actually a powder. It's a microbe that eats grease. And it doesn't just have to be oil and grease from a car. It will pull the, or it won't pull it out. It will actually devour the grease that's in the wood. Or is it painted? And it's on the surface.
18: Oh, it's a concrete slab.
0: You know, concrete slab. Really, okay. This is what you want to use then. It's called ACT Cleaner. The website is actcleaners.com. And it's just a powder you sprinkle on there. It literally will pull that oil out. If you want to try something before you order that, I would try like regular Dawn soap. Liquid soap, and put it on there. Just, you know, mix it with a little bit of water, not much, and just almost, you could almost use it straight. Just let it sit there, and then come back like the next day, use a little Dawn and a scrub brush and see if you can't scrub it out. Try that first, and if you're not getting anywhere with it, I would certainly turn to that ACT.
18: Okay. Well, I sure appreciate your help.
0: You're quite welcome. Thank you much. For the rest of that deck, just to get rid of dirt and gunk and brighten it up, obviously a pressure washer will do it, but I think using a cleaner on there first. I'm always forever recommending an oxygenated bleach cleaner. And it really is. For concrete and wood, it's not, you know, it's not like using a bleach or a trisodium phosphate, which is very toxic to plants. This is, you know, enough chemical of anything will eventually hurt a plant. But, you know, you can, you know, if you got some on the plant or around the plant, you can just dilute it with water. You'll be fine. It's a powder. It's a powder mixed with water. You put it onto the surface, let it sit about 10 minutes, reapply, and then I'll usually use like a street broom, a brown fibered street broom, and use that as my scrub brush. So as you agitate it and then rinse, that'll clean it up pretty good. It's really not going to do much for oil stains, but just, you know, a little mildew, fungus, and molds and mildews and dirt and all that, it'll be a good concrete masonry cleaner. 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One of the better ones that I found is at a website called masonrydefender.com, and it's just called Concrete Cleaner. It is an oxygenated bleach. It's a very high-quality oxygenated bleach and works very well. And so you can clean that up pretty easily. But the Dawn liquid soap does really good on oil stains, especially cooking greases and things like that. I'm not just trying to sell you some ACT cleaner. That's my go-to product if all else fails. I found it to be a remarkable product, but there's a lot of home remedy products that can also take care of oil and grease stains from food and or car. If it's a new oil stain in concrete, and I wish more people would keep this in mind too before it just sits there and incubates for 5 years and then it's really difficult to get up. But a fresh oil stain, I mean, if you just get some kitty litter, literally, and throw it on the oil stain and just take your boot, your shoe, whatever, and just grind that kitty litter into that concrete, it will absorb a lot of that, and it'll pull that oil stain out. If you got just a little bit of a shadow of an oil stain, I've seen people literally put in, you know, like I've seen people even use like a WD-40 on it, and it would be amazing how it would dissolve, dilute, and then use kitty litter and bring that oil stain. You might have just a little cloudiness stain, but you would pretty much remove the oil. But once it sits there, you know, concrete's hard, but there's a lot of capillaries in it. It's very porous, and it just kind of keeps migrating down into that concrete, and after a while, it's, you know, it's very, very, very difficult to pull it all the way out, and the ACT cleaner does that. But if you catch it when it's fresh, there's a lot you can do, that's for sure. All right, our phone number is 800-823-8255, and you can grab a line. Happy to talk about what you're working on today. And, you know, speaking of concrete, I'm going to start preaching a little bit about this over the next two or three months, too, as many of us will start thinking about colder months ahead. Right now, a cool wave would feel pretty good, but it eventually get here. And one of the things is sealing concrete. It, for this exact reason, it's hard, but it's also porous. And if you live in cold weather climates, and you get snow and you get ice, and they use rock salt on the streets, and then you drag it in to your driveway, your sidewalk, your garage floor, and melts the snow, and there's a little puddle of water, but it contains all that salt, which is very corrosive. It is a very salty brine solution, which will cause concrete to spall. That's when the surface just starts popping off. And if we can keep our concrete minimally absorbing moisture, especially the ones that contain salt, the salty brine, you will extend the life of the concrete. There's no question about it. If you take a walk in your neighborhood, if you're in a cold weather climate, and you look at the driveway, concrete driveway aprons, just look at how many of those have little divots and some spalling, a rough texture to it, versus those that don't. And all that could be fairly easily prevented had it just been sealed like every 3 years. And the seal you want, you shouldn't see it. In other words, you would get a pressure washer, you would clean that concrete well, and after it dries, probably let sit for a couple days. You come back with a tank sprayer and use a breathable siloxane concrete sealer, and you just mist it on there, just as if you had just a very light shower. No puddling, let it soak in. When it dries, you can't even tell anything's happened. It doesn't change anything. It doesn't put a sheen on it. But what it does is it functions almost like a Gore-Tex fabric would. It minimizes how much water can penetrate in that concrete. It's not going to stop all the penetration, but it will minimize it. And the water that's underneath that slab, because Mother Earth is there, it will allow that to exhaust through. And it's usually, I'd say on a horizontal surface, they say 3 to 5 years. I'd do 3 years.

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0: All right, back at it we go. At Home with Gary Sullivan, taking your calls regarding your home projects. And one of the things that I talked about briefly yesterday, and it bears repeating, of course, if you live in an area where you're having a lot of heavy rains, and many of us have, Obviously,

there's the usual concerns of clogged gutters, bad grading around the house. It should slope away from the house and things like that. But one of the things that I have noticed and have taken some calls on is if you have a, and you probably do, a sump well and a sump pump, that when it rains real hard, you hear it kick on and it, you know, the water's funneled to the well, it's pumped out and away from your home. That's the way it's supposed to work. But what I have taken calls on, quite honestly, is some installed not right and some that were installed properly, but they're not working right. So let me explain. If you have down in your basement or crawl space and you have a sump well with a pump in it, it's gathering water and pumping it up through a pipe and discharging outside. Now, discharging it outside, there's obviously a couple ways, but the main way is the pipe goes up out the wall, elbow straight down, and there is an adapter on top of an underground PVC pipe. So when that sump pump is activated and the water goes up through the pipe, it goes down, it goes into this adapter, into the pipe, goes underground, you don't see it anymore. It moves the water varying places for different houses, but it's underground, so you don't see it. Everything works fine. Life is good. Over time, what can happen in a couple of the cases that I talk to people about is exactly what happened. Somehow or some way, the adapter where the PVC pipe coming from the sump well is connected to the underground pipe was broken. They no longer connected properly. And when they didn't connect properly, the pipe that went underground, when you get real heavy soils, it shifts as the soil dries out. It shifts as the soil gets real wet. It becomes misaligned. And all of a sudden, this sump pump, which is collecting the water, pumping the water up out the pipe, through the wall, down into this underground pipe, is no longer going in the underground pipe. And it's going right on the foundation. Bad news. First of all, you can almost start a recirculating circle there from the sump well outside on the ground back in the sump well. So it's working way too hard. Got to get the water away. So you've got to make that adjustment, reline it up. And in some cases, what I found is it wasn't installed properly and it's discharged out of the house. And maybe the pipe is just above ground and it's not that far off the ground and it's not properly graded and that soil's tilting back towards the house. That's just as bad. You're collecting all this water and as it's discharging on the outside of the house, it's literally gathering around the foundation again, causing this to repeat the whole cycle. That pump may never turn off. So these are just, they're little things, but they turn into really big things. Too much water around the foundation, and especially homes that are 20 plus years old, you know, the spray waterproofing tar they put on a foundation, it doesn't last forever. It begins to fail. The concrete's porous, and if you're dumping all this water on there, the hydrostatic pressure can cause cracks. It can push that water in through the wall. It can get into your basements, and then you got a bigger problem. And it can be corrected by really just paying attention to what's going on in your house and learning how it works. And you'll see the ones I saw, or the one I saw that was bad, it was behind a bush. So, okay, so you had the pipe come out, it was behind a bush, and then the pipe that was underground was coming up behind a bush. So, again, it's hidden by the bush. It was misaligned, and you're not going to pay attention to it. However,
if that pipe is pumping, or the pump is pumping water through that pipe at a fairly high velocity, you're going to start seeing erosion. And in this case, it was hidden by the bush, but there was so much erosion by the bush. The bush was literally tilted. Mulch was washed out around that bush. I mean, you could definitely see that, you know, it like had a blowout, right? I mean, there was a lot going on there that wasn't looking right. And had we walked around to the back of the bush, you would see what the problem was immediately. You may not know where that pipe was coming from, but you would know immediately that there was some issues with a lot of water. And when I'm always talking about taking that walk around the house, your house will tell you where the problem is. If it doesn't look right, or, why is this, that bush tilted and the other ones are straight and it looks like it's going to fall out of the ground and the mulch is all in front of the bush instead of nice, evenly landscaped landscaping bed, it's, you know, it's telling you that there's been a heavy flux of water and just literally peeking on the other side of that bush, you absolutely see what's going on immediately. And same for clogged gutters and things like that. Again, or gutters that just can't take the amount of rainfall so many of us have had. They're usually, you know, they're right against the house, obviously, and usually there's a mulched area behind it. And if those gutters are overflowing due to not being cleaned or just not able to take all that water at one time, and there's, you're going to see where it's going to float some mulch away. There's going to be some erosion down there that you can quickly see that there is a problem. And that's a good way to find out, rather than going out in the middle of a storm, right? It's a good way to find out that there's a problem. And then you got to address it, which I'd be happy to coach you through again. But that's, again, when you take those walks around the house and you find things that just don't add up, You got to react to it and really kind of do a little investigating. If you got to call somebody to take a look at it, that's fine. But we'd have to do something, because as that continues, that process continues and erosion gets even worse, and then the land starts tilting towards the house and you still keep having that abundance of water, you're going to have problems with a leak in the basement, a crack in the foundation, and you're going to have a big expense of getting all that fixed. So that's why I bring that up, and up to you to take that walk around the home and make note of some of the issues you have. All right, and of course, whenever we get moisture in the basement, what do we get? High humidity in the house and uncomfortable. So we can talk about that also. Our phone number, it's 800-823-8255. Grab a line, you're at home with Gary Sullivan.

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10: Troubled water. San Angelo Bavaro, Fox News. Pressure is mounting as Iran insists that the Strait of Hormuz will not fully open until the U.S. agrees to a slew of demands. Tennessee GOP Senator Bill Hagerty on Fox News Sunday.
11: I think the American public are indicating they're ready for a deal to be done, and that deal could be at the end of a military operation as opposed to diplomacy. It's up to the Iranians, but I think we're very close.
10: Fox's Trey Yingst has more from Tel Aviv.
12: While the Middle East waits to see if a new agreement can be reached to reopen the Strait of Hormuz, Iranian officials are making new demands. Iran's Supreme National Security Council issued a fresh statement over the weekend calling on the United States to permanently end the war in the region and compensate Iran for damages before the Strait would reopen. This does come as Iran's foreign minister says even if a deal is reached, it doesn't necessarily mean the Strait will stay open. Conversations about the Strait come as the U.S. naval blockade of Iranian ports remains in effect, costing the regime hundreds of millions of dollars each day. And according to U.S. Central Command, as of August 8th, CENTCOM redirected 53 commercial vessels, disabled two, and boarded two.
10: President Trump says U.S. military action against Tehran has helped stabilize energy markets, but people are still feeling the pinch of those higher gas prices. Industry analyst Trilby Lundberg of the Lundberg Survey weighs in.
13: There's been another rise at the gas pump. Prices are up about 8 cents in the past 2 weeks, and the new price is $4.18.
10: Lundberg does predict gas prices will soon fall because of lower oil costs. Firefighters are gaining ground against the devastating Spokane complex fires in Washington, but strong winds are complicating efforts. The three fires have destroyed hundreds of structures and forced tens of thousands from their homes. 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
10: Tennessee GOP Senator Marsha Blackburn discusses the upcoming race for governor in her state. Here's Fox's Grinnell Scott.
17: No matter what happens November 3rd, Tennessee will soon have its first woman as governor. Senator Marsha Blackburn defeated U.S. Congressman John Rose to advance to the general election. She said on Fox's Sunday Morning Futures she believes she has delivered for Tennessee's people.
18: Whether it is fighting crime and working in Memphis to make it a safer place or working on technology, protecting kids, protecting parents.
17: Blackburn mentioned Memphis. That's where her Democratic opponent, Jerry Green, serves on the city council. Green hopes to become Tennessee's first Democratic governor since 2011. Grinnell Scott, Fox News.
10: WNBA Commissioner Kathy Engelbert, along with team presidents and general managers, will take up the highly debated issue of transgender participation policies this week. Fox's Natalie Chuck reports.
19: Tensions continue rising so much, the league will now have a task force discuss this issue. According to the Associated Press, the WNBA commissioner, Kathy Engelbert, sent a memo to teams on Friday addressing the ongoing controversy. In it, Engelbert reportedly wrote that the league will, quote, always approach this topic thoughtfully, respectfully, and in alignment with the longstanding values of our league. It goes on to say, preserving the integrity of our game and ensuring fair competition will always remain among the league's highest priority. Now, it's been weeks since Sophie Cunningham initially made those comments to ESPN, saying she wants to protect young girls in locker rooms and from playing against biological men.
10: This comes as ex-NBA player and GOP Senate hopeful Royce White is set to declare for the WNBA draft as transgender. I'm Angelo Bavaro, and this is Fox News.
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20: Tonight, mostly cloudy skies and lows near 64. Sun and clouds tomorrow. Thunderstorm in spots for the afternoon. High Monday at 81. Cloudy and humid Monday night. Thunderstorm, low 66. Intervals of bright sunshine on Tuesday with the daytime high near 80. Some sun, a shower in spots on Wednesday. A high at 81. From the Stellar Roofing Weather Center, I'm Steve Williams.
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23: Welcome, everybody. Clay and Buck kicks off right now. Oh, boy, what a show. What a day. Michigan's Mamdani wins the Democrat Senate primary. This Al-Sayed fellow, Abdul Al-Sayed, is victorious against his challenger, Haley Stevens. And we will have that discussion. We'll talk about what this means. There's some other primary results that are certainly worth us spending some time on. Mr. Clay Travis is continuing to make the rounds on media elsewhere as his $10 million WNBA franchise expansion challenge is catching fire. And some people very upset at the observation of reality that men are better than women at roughly equivalent levels, meaning college to professional or maybe even high school to professional in a lot of different sports.
0: This is controversial, even though that is the basis of why we have men's and women's sports separated, right? We don't have a men's and women's SAT, but we do have a men's and women's basketball team and league, etc. There are reasons for this. There are reasons for this. We shall discuss that. Yes, sir. There you, Clay, if you're not on YouTube, you're missing out because he's wearing a blazer today, which means he's probably doing some mover and shaker stuff. Were you just hanging out with the CEO of Goldman? What's going on here?
1: Apologies for being like 30 seconds late. I was on with Piers Morgan. Things got heated.
2: Travis here.
1: As things often do, with the debate over men and women sports, they actually had a guy on the show who was refusing. Piers really does do a good job of questioning, and he got a left winger on there, and he said, "Hey, would you acknowledge that steroids are, for instance, an issue?" And the guy kept saying, "Well, I don't care at all about men and women sports. I think this is a huge distraction. There's nothing to it." And Piers got him to admit that he cared about steroids and cheating in baseball and the Olympics. He said, "Wait a minute. Why do you care about fairness in competition as it pertains to that, but you will not acknowledge any issues in men and women's sports?" But it was the very end of the show. So this went over. Rand Paul was on as a guest. And so I legitimately sprinted over here. Thank you for bringing us in right off the top. But if you're watching on YouTube, I got to adjust my chair here in a minute, too. But if you're watching on YouTube, you're getting to see me in a sports coat and a button down, which I rarely wear on this program. But a couple of other things you just hit off right off the top. The biggest, I would say this is effectively in many ways an earthquake, because Abdul El-Sayed won this Michigan Democrat Senate primary. But Buck, he only won it by around 1 point. Haley Stevens only lost this primary by about 15,000 votes. And it's another huge polling error in the polling era of failure that continues. And now Mike Rogers is going to be going head-to-head against Abdul El-Sayed in Michigan, and this may well decide the United States Senate control, because I think Mike Rogers is going to beat him. I really do.
0: Well, I would also like you to know, everyone, that the timing is fortuitous. I believe we have Mike Rogers joining us today on the program, Clay, to chat with us about this very important Senate race, which, of course, people are going to look at any swing state like Michigan, Wisconsin, Pennsylvania, Georgia, look at these places and the election results and extrapolate, rightly or wrongly, what this means for the big 2028 election. And I'm not trying to freak any of you out, but Clay and I have already been mentally preparing ourselves for this. The next presidential election cycle basically starts in January, and we are in August, meaning that this is going to be a big, this is going to be a thing, my friends. There's going to be a battle royale among the Democrats. We're going to see something happen. Who is the heir apparent for MAGA? Seemed to be the vice president, but some people think maybe there's something else afoot. We'll get into all this. So, Clay, just a brief overview. I want to dial into the El-Sayed thing, too, who has let everybody know that his Instagram algorithm is very focused on OnlyFans models, which we can play that clip for you in a little bit. I'm just going to tell you something. Don't tell your wife, "My Instagram is just all these OnlyFans models in the algorithm." Don't do that.
1: This is going to be a rare situation where you will hear me defend Abdul El-Sayed. That is probably a sign that he is looking at a lot of pretty girls on Instagram. I got to be honest with you. Every time somebody comes out, and I think I've said it before too, like my Instagram algorithm, Buck, this is not going to shock you. It is all like sports, and
0: dude,
1: then
0: I know what it is.
1: It's sports.
0: Don't
1: and
0: worry,
1: girls.
0: I know.
1: Like
0: what
1: if
0: Instagram,
1: I go, if I go into the algorithm, I'm just being honest with everybody. It's sports and pretty girls. Now, what I actually think is the most crazy thing about this Instagram algorithm in general, I don't know if we've talked about this on the program, the AI fake pretty girls are now starting to wipe out the actual pretty girls on Instagram. Buck, it's to the point now where I see a pretty girl, I can't even tell if it's a real person or if it's just an AI bot creation of a pretty girl, which is now funny.
0: Yeah.
1: The competition for pretty girls is not other pretty girls primarily on Instagram influencing. It's whether it's actually a real person or not.
0: Again, not coming down hard on this one way or the other. I'm just saying, guys, don't announce for no reason that your Instagram algorithm is just beautiful women in lingerie because, you know, your wife or your girlfriend doesn't really need to hear that. But back to the election results here. We'll talk about Mr. Al-Sayed and what this means. I'll give you a little preview. I think Clay and I are going to, as often happens, we never do this beforehand. I think it's just because while we agree on a lot, we have just somewhat different dispositions and perspectives on the world around us. I think he thinks Al-Sayed is toast against Mike Rogers, and I am worried.
1: Well,
0: and I am concerned.
1: Here's what I would say. Yes,
0: I don't want to do this right now, but go ahead. Go ahead. We've got to hold it.
1: I don't know that I would say toast. This is going to be a super close race, right? Michigan, we said yesterday, a Senate candidate from the Republican side has not won in Michigan since the 1990s, who's a Republican. So this is going to be a tough battleground race. But I am very optimistic.
0: Very optimistic. You sound like my dad calling who's going to win the football game Sunday. It's clearly going to be the Giants, but I mean, maybe the Cowboys. Like, okay, you know, having a little two sides there.
1: I mean, it's going to come down to 2 points one way or the other. It's going to be 51-49 one way or the other, I think.
0: So we're going to dive into that certainly some more and what this means. But Clay, I want to set the table a bit with what we are seeing right now and in this primary and what's going on. Five states held primaries yesterday, okay? Kansas, Michigan, Missouri, Virginia, and Washington. By far, the one that's getting the most attention, as we've already discussed, is the very narrow defeat of Haley Stevens by Abdul Al-Sayed. So it was a 1 percentage point difference, 15,000 votes over 1 million cast. That's a big deal. The Democrats, the other races are not really, I'm trying to skip through to just the ones that we care about. Rep John James, who is Trump-backed, is now facing off against Benson for the governor's race in Michigan. So that will be interesting as well. So you got a governor's race with a Trump-backed candidate on the Republican side who's got a real shot. You've got Kansas, the governor's race there. Nothing that's really getting that much attention. Washington has a top two primary system, so we'd have to spend some more time on that. But the broadest takeaway here, Clay, I think is you have this continued rise of far left candidates within the Democrat Party. There is clearly a trend here. The trend is not definitive, but the trend is real, and I don't see it slowing down anytime soon.
1: Well, I think what it represents, and this is the analogy that I would draw, I think what it represents is in 2022, there was such frustration with Joe Biden and the way that the 2020 election went and COVID and everything else that I said I expected there to be a red tsunami. And you got it a little bit in New York and you got it a little bit in Florida, and the House did flip, but
0: We got it big time in Florida. It just didn't wash around the rest of the country.
1: But that's correct. And a reason why it didn't ultimately wash around the rest of the country was Democrats had been strategic and they had helped to elevate the further right candidate in all of the Republican primaries. They were actually out there buying ads to support right wing candidates. And so as all of this played out, I think in a very significant way, Republicans overreached in 2022, and that cost us in a bunch of otherwise close environments. And we didn't get the same result in Florida and New York on the East Coast that we got in much of the rest of the country as a result. And frankly, a lot of those 2022 races, you go back and look, incumbents basically won everywhere. And Democrats won a lot of really close races that came down to the very fine margin. And so as a part of all of this, I think that what you may see is Democrats angry, frustrated, furious over 2024 and Trump. And so they're actually going with the farthest left wing candidate, which may not play very well at all, Buck, in the general elections.
0: So one thing, a couple of other names that come up here. Donovan McKinney Clay, Michigan's 13th congressional district. He defeated incumbent Sri Thanadar, who some of you might be like, who is that guy? If you see him, If you see a clip of him, you'll be like, oh, that guy. He has had some viral clips in the past, but this is a DSA endorsed guy. Donovan McKinney was a Democratic Socialist endorsed candidate. So he's now probably gonna win that seat. I know it's just one congressional seat. Rashida Tlaib easily won. She smoked her competitor. So anyone who thinks, oh, the squad is not over. The squad is still thriving. And then in the state legislative races of Michigan, Kansas, and Missouri and Washington, you had a number of explicitly DSA. Now, I understand that's just, if you don't live in those states, you're like, they don't really affect me. But it's a little bit of the farm team for congressional seats, right? That's the JV before the varsity of the national level. And you had a whole bunch of Chris Gilmer, Isaiah Harris, Jimmy Lapp, Sean Scott, Jalen Scott. You had a whole bunch of people who are DSA endorsed who won. Now, they have to continue to win. This is just a primary, but you know, you're not seeing Democrats walk away from the DSA thing. And Clay, you got Bernie Sanders out there saying things like, oh, we can't judge, far left streamer Hassan Piker by saying America deserved 9/11. He belongs in the party. He belongs in the party more than James Carville. This is what you're hearing from people who are very prominent voices among Democrats. So they're making plenty of room for the ultra progressive commie maniacs.
1: Yeah. And look, I think in Wisconsin, I think Republicans have a really good chance of winning the governor's race there. In fact, Republicans are favored to win because it looks like they're going to nominate Francesca Hong. Now, to be fair, in the markets out there, Michigan is still favored to vote for Abdul El-Sayed. But I laid it out yesterday. I think he's got major issues with Jewish voters. You mentioned John James, who's going to be on the program again soon, the Republican nominee for governor in Michigan. He's a black guy. Why does that matter, you might say? Well, El-Sayed has got issues with black voters. They overwhelmingly voted for Haley Stevens. Now, maybe some of those guys and gals are going to come back into the big tent now that El-Sayed is there, but I think he's going to struggle in the Detroit area. And, Buck, I'll just say I know the state of Michigan really, really well. Everyone who lives remotely in a rural place, there are still some old-school Democrats in many of these rural locations. Man, they are not going to show up and vote for Abdul El-Sayed. And these are, I'm not talking about the diehard, dyed-in-the-wool political people. I'm talking about just your regular, hardworking people out there in Michigan. I think they're going to show up and they're going to vote for Mike Rogers. Now, it's going to be close because Michigan is a 50-50 state, and we know they could run Big Bird and he would get 48% of the election vote right now in Michigan, because Democrats show up and support Democrats no matter who is actually on the ballot. But I am very optimistic that Mike Rogers can win. We will ask him about all this at 2 p.m. Eastern when he is going to be on the program with us.
0: I feel like I can't really argue with Clay effectively right now, because when he's wearing a sport jacket, he's so much more authoritative. You know, usually he's wearing sandals and an old t-shirt. This is why you got to check out the YouTube channel, everybody.
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1: Born on America's darkest day of 9/11, the Tunnel of the Towers Foundation has spent years honoring America's heroes. In this 25th anniversary year of September 11th, the foundation continues its commitment to those who put their lives on the line for others.
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0: And Buck, in addition to the Michigan primary results that have come out, the ongoing discussion surrounding Abdul El-Sayed is going to be super intriguing, if only for this reason, Buck. This guy is crazy left wing, and the turnout didn't actually end up being that huge in Dearborn. I wonder how many people in Michigan are really going to respond very well to him saying that he didn't want to celebrate the Ayatollah of Iran being killed, which, can we pull that audio again? Because I believe it was leaked. I know we talked about it back then because there were too many people that were upset that were going to be voting for him. Like, this is pretty radical. When a terrorist gets killed, and the Democrat candidate says, hey, there's too many people that are going to be upset, so we shouldn't talk about this. I just think that's going to be a hard putt to sink in Michigan.
1: I would like to come back here and explain, Clay. I think I have insight into the incredible political strategy Democrats are going to use for Abdul El-Sayed. I think I know their playbook. Let's come back and talk about it here.
0: Ah, fun.
1: In just a minute.
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7: Fox News, I'm Carmen Roberts. President Trump is reportedly in no rush to launch new military strikes against Iran. So that comes after it issued a list of demands to reopen the Strait of Hormuz.
8: President Trump saying in a phone call with Axios, saying instead of increasing military pressure, as we've seen in past weekends, that instead the administration is going to increase economic pressure and wait for that to mount.
7: Fox's Alex Hogan, GOP Congressman Rick Crawford adding.
9: I think the issue with Strait of Hormuz is less about military capability and more about the diplomatic channels that are being exercised to try to control that without a full-scale military kinetic engagement.
7: And Louisiana health officials are warning beachgoers about a surge of infections from flesh-eating bacteria in the coastal areas. 9 cases reported this year so far, 5 of them fatal. 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
11: Tonight, mostly cloudy skies and lows near 64. Sun and clouds tomorrow. Thunderstorm in spots for the afternoon. High Monday at 81. Cloudy and humid Monday night. Thunderstorm, low 66. Intervals of bright sunshine on Tuesday with the daytime high near 80. Some sun, a shower in spots on Wednesday. A high at 81. From the Stellar Roofing Weather Center, I'm Steve Williams.
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1: To Clay and Buck, and we are making sense of, well, trying to make sense of what Democrats are showing the country with this primary that just happened. I know it's just a primary, but it's also almost mid-August, or soon to be mid-August, and we'll take whatever political stories come our way from them, where the things are going for the midterm or how things are looking at this stage. Also, Clay Travis all over the place. Some people loving, some people not so much loving his $10 million offer of the boys sports team beating the women's WNBA. Was it the champions? The women's champions. WNBA champions, right?
2: Although if they wanted to put the all-star team out on the court, I would have the same outcome. They could pick the 12 best and put them onto a team to compete, and it would be the same outcome. And honestly, so Buck, I think I could probably take it to eighth grade boys. I think the best team, it would have to be the best team of eighth grade boys, but I think a really talented eighth grade boys team would demolish the best WNBA players.
1: Yeah. No, I went to a high school that was in the third, like, division of the New York City Catholic School League. So we were like the C level, I believe, for basketball. The A level would actually produce people who like went on to the NBA. You know, there's like a number of NBA players that have played in that. This is New York City Catholic school. Some of them have a couple thousand students. They're really big. I just bring it up because there were ninth graders who could throw it down. Like there were ninth and 10th graders who were dunking. And to me, that was just like, I was like, wow. Okay.
2: That is pretty. I mean, look, as soon as testosterone hits, and any of you who've raised a boy know what I'm talking about. Your kid goes from a little boy to a young man almost overnight. Voice changes. They can suddenly jump a lot higher. They got armpit hair. They got a mustache growing. It's a different species in many ways.
1: So we got this Abdul Al-Sayed guy. I want to return to this theme throughout because it comes up in a few contexts, Clay. The very complicated political strategy the Democrats are going to deploy for this midterm. The short version is they're going to lie. They're going to lie about what these candidates believe leading up to the election, what they've said in the past, what observable reality is about the policies that they support. I give a shout out here to my friend Michael Malice, who in response to Steve Hilton responding to former Transportation Secretary Buttigieg. Buttigieg, and we'll pull this clip. Buttigieg is out there on some podcast, one of the long form podcasts. He's out there talking about how we just need to raise taxes to build trains. Steve Hilton, our friend, who is running a very, very solid and serious campaign for the governor of California, responds to Buttigieg. Of course, that's ridiculous. That's not true. We've spent $200 billion or something in California and have like a couple miles. I think, no, not 1 mile of track laid. That was the exchange. But then Michael Malice chimes in online. He's a very smart guy and an unusual and interesting thinker. He says, no, he knows. Buttigieg knows that he's lying. And I actually think we need to understand that. That doesn't mean that Steve Hilton is doing is not necessary. Yeah, of course. Point out the incorrect thing. But don't think that the Democrats are surprised when you point out what they're saying isn't true. The whole point is that they're lying. And this Al-Sayed guy, they're going to say, Clay, whatever they have to say as this gets closer. Here's an example. Here's Abdul Al-Sayed saying that ICE is really bad. We need to get rid of ICE. Play 10 here.
3: ICE has nothing to do with the southern border. That's Customs and Border Protection. I believe in a secure border. I also believe in immigration enforcement. But I also believe in not shooting Americans in the back of the head and the face while you're trying to do it. And maybe it's because I've served in government agencies. But once a government agency like that is told that it has impunity to do the worst things and violate the highest law of the land, which is the Constitution itself, I don't think you can reform or retrain that. I think we need to start from scratch. And ICE is not very old. It's 15 years younger than I am. It started. It was a bad experiment. It's been weaponized to do the worst things, and I think we need to abolish it and start from scratch, perhaps going back to something like the INS, which for a very long time very capably enforced immigration policy without, of course, shooting Americans and violating our civil liberties.
1: Now, there's a lot of problems with what he says here. First of all, we didn't have 10 million people plus just flooding the country in a four. I mean, we've gone through completely unprecedented open borders thanks to the Biden administration, which even a lot of Biden people have basically admitted at this point, Clay. But here he's saying that's abolish ICE. That's what this guy has been saying. As the election gets closer in Michigan, don't be surprised when on CNN they're giving me opportunity to be like, you really mean reform, right? And he's like, yes, I'm calling for the reform of ICE because I believe in borders. They're just going to lie a lot.
2: Yes. And they're actually going to be encouraged to lie. Look, I think Bakari Sellers is a moron. He's a CNN analyst. He's come after me on men and women sports before. He tweeted yesterday, can someone close to Francesca Hong just advise her to focus on grassroots activities in Wisconsin? No more national media interviews. Just put a lid on that. Why? Because she's going to say what she actually believes and get questioned about it. And if they can hide her from the media and just have her doing grassroots events without aggressive questioning, then they can pretend she isn't a radical. And they will now pretend that Abdul El-Sayed is not in any way a radical, even though the evidence overwhelmingly shows that he is insanely radical. In fact, we've got a clip here at the end that I wanted to play. Did you play Cut 10? Is that the one you just played? A lot of what he is saying, in fact, when we can get this ad, let's see if it's not in yet. I just sent it to producer Greg. The National Republican Senate Committee is already running an ad that is up on the air right now. I texted early on in this campaign. I tweeted that the best thing that could happen for Michigan Republicans was Abdul El-Sayed ending up the nominee. And people got mad at me. In fact, the Michigan, I even said that Michigan Republicans should consider go to vote for Abdul El-Sayed. This came down to about 15,000 votes. He basically only won because of how well he did in the University of Michigan and Michigan State University campus votes.
1: Can I give you one person who agrees with you very, very, very strongly, beautifully agrees, brilliant, Clay Travis, but you know that better than anybody, Clay. Great news for the Republican Party, Trump writes. El-Sayed, a communist loser who hates Jews and Israel, is the projected winner in this race with the socialist. As usual, the polls were way off on this one. She was not expected to do nearly as well as she did. Now the Democrats' crazy policies will only get worse. So Trump sees this very much the way you see this.
2: Yes, and he's right. And look, this is going to be a race that if Republicans can win Michigan, that flips a Democrat seat. There is no math by which the Senate would be.

0: vote for the Democrat in that race? Because I
1: remember
0: do not.
1: It doesn't take very much. The same thing that I would say about Jewish voters. We got a lot of people that are listening to us that might not have been traditional voters. This guy refused to condemn after the attack in Southeast Michigan in Oakland County. I know everybody just immediately forgot about it because the guy who was trying to attack got shot. He said, hurt people do hurtful things. I'm paraphrasing him. After a crazy Muslim terrorist tried to attack a Jewish school, he said, hurt people do hurtful things. Like, that's the response to a terrorist trying to kill Jews in Southeast Michigan. People remember Jewish voters in particular. It's going to be an interesting decision for them.
0: So, Clay, if you recall, we had some discussions here on the program after October 7th, and you were thinking or you were making the case that there would be a, now we can get into what's the definition of major, but a major shift in the Jewish vote once October 7th happened, and they saw that all of the people who were either cheering it or downplaying how horrible it was publicly are on the left and Democrats. Without nobody on the right after October 7th, not a single person of any significance anywhere in politics and media was saying, oh, Israel got what it deserved, or oh, it wasn't that bad, or whatever, right? This is the result of the oppression of the Palestinians. It was all Democrats, all the left. The difference in the Jewish vote from 2020 to 2024 was about 3 percentage points.
1: Yeah.
0: And I told you they weren't going to switch, even though, because I grew up in New York, and I know, it's funny, I grew up in New York surrounded with the largest Jewish population anywhere in the country, and right-wing Jews and I always saw eye to eye on everything, and the left-wing Jews, I was always like, what are you guys, but they're very, there are their issues, they will stay with those issues, and their sort of Marxist leftist leaning is more important to them, because there tend to be also less religious than their Jewishness in many cases. Politics overrides their identity as Jews.
1: Let me just make a little bit of a distinction that I think does matter. And I think I'm going to now put myself into the mind of a Jewish Democrat voter. Kamala is married to a Jewish lawyer. I think she could nod to Jewish people and say, I am one of you. They all knew that she had married a Jewish lawyer. And so the chirping out there, if you're 85-year-old Jewish woman, you could think to yourself, okay, but there's crazy people in the party, but Kamala married a Jewish man. She's with us. I do think it's going to be harder to say to the average Jewish voter, Abdul El-Sayed, who will play a couple of these cuts for you, who refused to condemn a synagogue attack, and who has said that Israel is an apartheid country, I think it's harder to distinguish, to be like, well, he's married to a Jewish person.
0: I'm telling you, I know. I know these people well and grew up, meaning the left-wing Jews. I knew them well. I grew up around them. I lived in New York for almost 40 years. Think of it like the Bernie Sanders Jews. Bernie Sanders, right? There's the... there's the conservative Jews, Dave Rubin, Ben Shapiro, all these right wing Jews that are friends of ours. And we know, Mark Levin and all these, and we agree with them on all this stuff, right? We agree with them on the Constitution, the country, the Republic, all this stuff. Then you have these left wing Jews who are like the Bernie Sanders Jews. I'm not talking about the centrists I'm talking about the left wing Jews. Bernie Sanders is going to say vote for Abdul El-Sayed. He's already said it.
1: Yeah.
0: That's what I'm saying. He's already given them the all clear. So he's saying, vote for Abdul El-Sayed, and I'm telling you, the Jewish Democrats in Michigan are going to be fine with it. So I don't think that that's going to be, if you're looking at who's going to make the difference in Michigan, white working class voters.
1: I mean, they're not voting for Abdul El-Sayed. I'm confident of that.
0: Well, but that would be great news. But I'm just saying, I'm worried that they're going to get caught up, Clay. When I say they, again, guys, please don't say, I'm a truck driver in Michigan and I listen to you guys every day and I know this is all garbage they're peddling. Yeah, you know, because you listen to us talking about what? You're right, by the way. It's going to be a super tight race. It's going to be with single digit percentage points between Abdul Sayed and Mike Rogers. Mike will be with us in a little bit. Within that, you're slicing the onion very thin to know who the difference maker is. I think it's going to be people concerned about cost of living. That's what I think is really going to be the difference, not some deep ideological divide.

0: my concern is turnout. Oakland, the reason why I point to Jewish voters, typically whoever wins Oakland County, that's the more wealthy county north of Wayne County in Detroit, usually ends up winning the state. And a lot of Jewish voters are there. But turnout would be my biggest concern. Let me tell you, my also concern is that you don't have enough testosterone in your life.
1: News, politics, sports, and a little fun thrown in there, too. Clay and Buck, it's a whole vibe.
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0: Welcome back in, Clay and Buck. We're going to come back, and I promise we're going to make you laugh because we got a bunch of different audio clips of people being upset about me trying to put together the most inclusive trans women's basketball team of all time. Men who identify as women. We are going to try to have our own WNBA franchise, and that has upset some people on the left, including a Minneapolis news anchor who delivered a stern dressing down of me on Minneapolis television. And you are going to really enjoy this. Seeing the video is even better. So we will play with that in a minute.
1: We got to put it up at Clay and Bucks. Yeah, everybody. Yes. The video is Clay feels very chastened. I'm going to tell you, Clay feels chastened by the whole thing.
0: And you know what? It's funny. I was watching that video, and I just thought to myself, one of the most amazing things about making an argument publicly is you think, we were talking about this off air, who are the best people who could respond to your public argument? What arguments could they make? I think about this all the time. The counter argument, the counter punch, if you're a boxer, is often more devastating than the actual punch. And this woman is legitimately, I think, the person I would pick to attack me if I had to pick someone to attack me. So you guys will love this, I promise. It's going to be a lot of fun. And we will also, again, newly elected Republican Senate candidate Mike Rogers scheduled to join us. And this doesn't happen very often, Buck. One of my friends growing up is running for Congress, and we'll find out if he gets in tomorrow. He's going to join us. I've known him legitimately my entire life. So you can ask him if he's got any embarrassing stories he wants to share about me from when we were little kids.
1: Oh, no, we're definitely going to do that. That's coming up.
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12: Israel rejects the deal. I'm Carmen Roberts, Fox News. In a rare public break with President Trump, Israeli Prime Minister Netanyahu today rejected the 15-point plan to disarm Hamas and vowed that Israeli forces will not leave Gaza until Hamas gives up its weapons. Last month, President Trump touted that plan as a historic agreement. And as the world waits on a plan to reopen the Strait of Hormuz, Iran is making tough new demands on the U.S., to make that happen.
13: Iran's Supreme National Security Council issued a fresh statement over the weekend calling on the United States to permanently end the war in the region and compensate Iran for damages before the strait would reopen. This does come as Iran's foreign minister says even if a deal is reached, it doesn't necessarily mean the strait will stay open. Conversations about the strait come as the U.S. naval blockade of Iranian ports remains in effect, costing the regime hundreds of millions of dollars each day. And according to U.S. Central Command, as of August 8th, CENTCOM redirected 53 commercial vessels, disabled two and boarded two.
12: Fox's Trey Yingst in Tel Aviv. Progressive politics takes center stage in Wisconsin's governor's race this week.
14: Francesca Hong is barnstorming the state of Wisconsin this weekend. She continues to make the case that her campaign is about permanent affordability, but there have been concerns, including from the Washington Post editorial board, over how she'll be able to fund some of her initiatives. She's also been forced to respond to a lot of previous social media posts, some of which she's walked back, like wanting to cancel Thanksgiving. Regardless, some Democrats have warned against her candidacy.
12: Fox's Madeline Rivera. In addition to Tuesday's primary in Wisconsin, voters also head to the polls that day in Connecticut, Minnesota, Vermont, and Alabama. And a suspected Irish crime boss, Daniel Kinahan, is back in Dublin after being extradited from Dubai. He's accused of being an international drug smuggler and money launderer. 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
12: Annual war games are underway in Taiwan, where China's neighbor is testing new mid-size attack drones.
19: The annual drills are meant to examine Taiwan's readiness amid growing Chinese pressure. China-Taiwan analyst Sung Wen-ti says this year is less about performative displays of firepower and more about improving combat capabilities. Civil preparedness is tested too, like here in the city of Kaohsiung.
20: And just like that, one of the largest cities here in Taiwan coming to a standstill. You can hear the warning sirens going off, basically telling people to get inside and take shelter. It is a drill meant to prepare everyone here on this island for the possibility of an incoming air attack.
19: Taiwan knows its defense can't solely rely on its soldiers. Everyone has a role to play. However, the U.S. is currently stalling on a massive $14 billion arms package to Taiwan.
12: Fox's Jeff Paul in Taipei. The growing controversy over automated surveillance cameras reaches one of America's most famous national parks.
21: New flock cameras have been installed across Yosemite National Park despite mass surveillance concerns. The New York Post and the website dflock.org report that the devices were erected in six Yosemite locations last month. However, Yosemite officials say the cameras are not there to read license plates, but to help control traffic, which can cause massive backups of up to 90 minutes on weekends. More than 117,000 automated license plate readers from Flock Safety are located all across the U.S., with at least 16,000 in California alone. Paul Stevens, Fox News.
1: And the Mustang is getting a major makeover. Ford reportedly plans a four-door, gas-powered version of the iconic sports car, possibly with hybrid power. The Wall Street Journal says it could hit showrooms before the end of the decade, and a major departure for America's iconic muscle car. I'm Carmen Roberts, and this is Fox News.
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22: Tonight, mostly cloudy skies and lows near 64. Sun and clouds tomorrow. Thunderstorm in spots for the afternoon. High Monday at 81. Cloudy and humid Monday night. Thunderstorm, low 66. Intervals of bright sunshine on Tuesday with the daytime high near 80. Some sun, a shower in spots on Wednesday. The high at 81. From the Stellar Roofing Weather Center, I'm Steve Williams.
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25: A two-year, $44 million contract extension for Colts running back Jonathan Taylor. He now becomes the second highest paid at his position in the league, just behind Bijan Robinson. The Lions' Jahmyr Gibbs ended his hold in today, so he could be nearing getting his deal done. Bill Belichick announcing this morning his son Steve, who is his defensive coordinator at North Carolina, has gone on medical leave. He would not disclose any other details. I'm Frank Aaron.
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0: Welcome back in, Clay and Buck, hour number two. We are having some fun rolling through the program, and we appreciate all of you. So, WNBA. WNBA has been in a bit of a pickle, Buck, since Sophie Cunningham said men shouldn't be able to play in women's sports. The entire league has fallen apart. You've had coaches coming out and saying that they think that men should be eligible to play in the WNBA. The league itself can't manage to figure out what a woman is. You now have, and we're going to have some fun with this if you haven't seen it, you now have a French man who is identifying as a woman that is averaging 20 points and 20 rebounds per game, and his clips have gone viral, as he has said that he would love to be able to play in the WNBA. I saw all of this absurdity, and as I often do, I think one of the best things you can do when you hear an absurd argument is actually accept the premise of the argument and accelerate it. Let me explain what I mean by that. We could have on this program an expert in the difference between men and women, and he could come on, or she could come on, and they could say, hey, men have way more muscle. Men are taller. Men are stronger. Men are faster. Men process way more oxygen through their lungs, and they're able, as a result, to jump higher. All of these things we know to be true. And responding to absurd arguments like men should be able to play women's basketball with factual-based arguments sometimes works, but a lot of times it just gets lost. I'm pretty good at recognizing absurdity and taking more absurdity on top of it and getting a great deal of attention for it, which is what I did when I said, hey, I think a boys' high school state champion would beat a women's WNBA champion, Las Vegas Aces. And in fact, I will put $10 million on that game. The winner gets $10 million. The women's WNBA has not responded to that at all. The Las Vegas Aces have not responded to that at all. It has since gone viral. Every website basically that covers politics and sports has written about this. The tweet itself got over 10 million views. Lots of Buck boys high school coaches have reached out to me and said, Clay, we would love to be in this game because they believe that they would be able to win, and they would. The reaction has continued to pour in. Last night, someone tagged me in this, and I saw it, and Buck, I could not even keep a straight face as I was watching it. But there is a Minneapolis newscaster who was really upset with the fact that I put my $10 million challenge. This is K-A-R-E, Care 11 TV in Minneapolis. I don't know much about that station. I imagine you have not regularly.
3: I don't think anyone who lives outside of Minneapolis does, to be fair.
0: But maybe you're in Minneapolis, and maybe this is your preferred television news network. This woman named Jana Shortle decided that she needed to make a monologue responding to me and calling me.
3: Are you
0: me
3: assuming gender here? Excuse me, sir. Excuse me. Are you assuming Jana could go either way? Did she ever say
0: Jana would be? I think Jana would be. Jana, I believe, is a woman. I think
3: you're just making an assumption about gender right now, and I want you to be cautious about that. That's all. I think you're assuming.
0: I'm not the kind of person to stereotype, but if I were going to stereotype, I would say that I think Jana may well drive a Subaru. And here is Jana just teeing off on me. This was her show monologue as she finished the program. Minneapolis, I got served. By Jana, listen.
4: The entire world of women's sports is facing the debate within its own leagues of who should get to play and who should not. And a voice that often shouts loudly in that debate is a right-leaning outlet owned by Fox News called Outkick Sports. And today its founder took to a new stunt, one that really makes no sense if Outkick is really concerned about caring about women and women's sports. So Clay Travis, he's the man behind Outkick. He announced today he's offering $10 million to the winner of a game of basketball between a high school boys team of his choosing and the WNBA defending champions, the Las Vegas Aces. I thought to myself, why? But obviously the answer is because he thinks it is so impossible for any group of women, let alone the best in the game, that they could ever beat younger and more inexperienced boys. It's a thinly veiled sexist joke, revealing the actual truth of how he and his organization feel about women's sports. It's not about caring about them. They think women's sports are a joke.
3: Okay. Oh my gosh, I wanna jump in. I wanna freak out here. Clay. She misses the entire point, which is you and me and everyone who is with us on this are trying to defend women's sports by showing the absurdity of what her side is proposing. Which is that men do not have, we are going back to the core reason. Like I said, we do not have a men's and women's SAT sit down, right? There's a reason for that, because our assumption is that men and women can take the same standardized academic test and let the results fall where they may, because men do not have an ingrained advantage. Now, some of you are going to say, well, like women do better in verbal and men do better in math. Yeah, but we're okay. Okay. Plenty of ladies get 1600s. Like it doesn't matter. In sports, it would be a massacre. It would be at the high school level, boys and girls sports not separated, professional level, Olympics, etc., boys and girls not separated. It is the disillusion or the dismembering, I should say, or the kind of both, the dismembering of women's athletics all at once. And this person is mad at you for pointing out that the left wants to make a full-scale mockery of women's sports by allowing men to crush women in athletic competition by saying, I am you. I am the same as you. I'm sorry, but this is the thing. This is what you deal with. I not that I have to rush in here to defend your honor, but that was the dumbest takedown I've seen in a long time. And I've seen a lot of dumb takedowns.
0: So she said that this was a thinly veiled sexist joke. I wrote down that quote as I was listening to it. No, because if we said the WNBA should play against the NBA, everyone would recognize the NBA would win. If we said the WNBA champ should play against a male college champ, everyone would recognize the men would win. You have to go down to the high school level in order to even find anyone who will argue that women could be competitive. Now, I think the boys, the reason I put $10 million out, I think the boys would win by 40 or 50 points. And the illustration here is that not even grown men can dominate women's athletics. Adolescent boys can. And so if you want me to go to eighth grade, I think there are probably a lot of eighth grade boys teams out there. As soon as the kids get the mustache, testosterone starts to flow. There is a big gap developing rapidly between men and women. So
3: I think an eighth grade, I think an eighth grade team is going to have, there are plenty of women in the WNBA who are over 6 feet. Some are over 6'5". I think an eighth grade team would have a tough time, to be fair.
0: I coached against
3: high school. I'm with you 100% because that goes up to 18 year olds. They would get smoked, but eighth grade?
0: I coached against some eighth grade boys. I think those kids have six kids already. I mean, I'm telling you, some of these 14, 15 year old boys have full beards now. I could find eighth grade basketball teams that would beat the WNBA. The point here is not that this is demeaning to women's sports. It's that the only reason women's sports exist is because men don't play them, because otherwise you would have a unisex league and no women would be able to play. So when I get attacked like this, by the way, there's a couple of other funny clips. Did you see the clip of the French woman? Producer Ali, I'm going to give you.
3: We got to be clear here. The Frenchman. It's a Frenchman. It's a French dude. Okay,
0: Buck. That is a bad bitch if I've ever seen one on the basketball court. You need to see this dude who is 6'3". He's averaging 20 points and 20 rebounds a game in the French pro leagues. Producer Ali, I'm going to give you the most difficult booking challenge of your life. I'm sure this dude speaks French. Can we get the French women's basketball all-star on? Outkick talked to him via DM, Buck, and he said that he would love to play in the WNBA. So he is dominating the French women's basketball league. It would be transphobic of the WNBA not to let this man who identifies as a woman play in their league. And Buck, he would wreck them. If you haven't seen these clips, we'll share them at clayandbuck.com. You can go to Clay Travis. I shared a couple of them. I couldn't stop laughing, Buck. He had an and one. For those of you who don't know, and one is when you get hit as you're potentially scoring a basket and you get a free throw plus the basket. So it's a 3-point play. He had an and one play where, like, he pumped his fist to celebrate. I must have watched it 20 times. Because I could not stop laughing over him. This dude, I mean, this is a dude, like, he's pretty ripped. This is just a dude just dominating. He's got a ponytail, just dominating these random French chicks. He's averaging 20 points and 20 rebounds a game, and he's probably a decent pickup basketball player at your average Y, right? I mean, you watch this guy. He's not playing above the rim. He's not leaping out of the gym. He is a decent male athlete in that he's not obese and he can run up and down the court, and he is just wrecking these chicks.
3: And I think it's worth noting that you by focusing in on this and giving Julie Tetart his due on this issue, the WNBA should be excited about this prospect. Because their claim is that their official or the the consensus view of the WNBA is that what you're doing, what you're suggesting, is somehow disrespectful. Okay. If it's disrespectful, then show the respect for Julie Tetart of playing in the WNBA.
0: Yes.
3: And see what people really think of this. And see how they feel when the inevitable happens.
0: Sometimes you have to follow people down the woke rabbit hole and follow the logic of their argument and say, okay, let's do it. And basically, that's what I've done. By the way, we got a couple of funny ones. Here is Alex Marlowe.
3: Wait, hold on. Why don't you hold it until I want everyone, to come back and hear. Why don't we give them a little tease here? You've got a lot of funny clips.
0: We got some more funny ones. By the way, I also point this out. Stephen A. Smith is, in making these arguments, more and more people are coming out and just saying, we can't allow this to continue, right? Reasonable, rational guys. Yes. I think black, white, Asian, Hispanic, everybody who's a dude out here is just like, this is absolutely crazy. And you might say, okay, where does this matter? Again, what I would continue to reiterate is, as soon as you know that a politician will lie to you, as soon as you know that they are lying to you, You cannot trust them. You might even agree with some of the things that they say otherwise, but you cannot trust them. This is table stakes for me. If they'll lie to you about this, what else will they lie to you about?
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0: All right, Clay, I said that we would have some more people on this issue talking smack about you. So who is next up in your list? We had to have Alex. Oh, no, sorry. This isn't talking smack. This is high-fiving you. We already had the smack talk.
1: Yeah, we played the smack talk from the guy. The woman looks a little bit like Egon Spengler. And no offense to the red.
0: Both harsh and true.
1: Egon Spengler, rest in peace. I think he's passed.
0: Harold Ramis, yes.
1: These are positive takes. I haven't heard these. Alex Marlowe, cut to, fire away.
2: Clay Travis of the Clay and Buck Show and Outkick has a cool offer where he wants to pay WNBA champions $10 million if they can beat a boys' high school basketball team. And if I was a WNBA, I would take this up because I think they probably could, actually. So he wants to pick the team, and he says that it'll be whatever proceeds go to charity. Get the Las Vegas Aces against a boys' high school state title team of my choice. The Aces win. I'll give them $10 million. This is genius.
1: It is genius. But he said he thought the women would win. That seems like a bad take.
0: Well, we got Alex. Alex is an astute, right-thinking fellow. I think he's calling the wrong winner of the game there by a mile.
1: I'm surprised he's signing up with Egon Spengler's take. Matt Walsh, not surprisingly, he's all in. Cut three.
3: You'll see more inspiring athletic performances at any random bowling alley on a Tuesday night than at the WNBA All-Star Game. It's certainly clear that any decent boys high school basketball team in the country could destroy the best WNBA team, obviously, which is why Clay Travis just made this announcement, putting his money where his mouth is. Quote, I'm upping my offer $10 million for a head-to-head basketball game between the defending WNBA champion Las Vegas Aces and a boys high school state title team of my choice. If the Aces beat my team, I will give them $10 million. Now, there is precedent for this kind of exhibition match, and it ended precisely how you would expect. As we mentioned before, a few years ago, the U.S. women's national team, the World Cup champions at the time, lost by a score of 5-2 to a youth team of 15 and 14-year-old boys from Dallas in a scrimmage match. It wasn't even close. The teenagers outplayed the women throughout the match. That's how you get to a 5-2 score, which counts as a blowout in soccer.
1: Couple of messages here for me, Buck. One of my friends was a star football player at Vanderbilt, and he's listening, and he just texted. When I was at Vandy, my roommate was dating the point guard of the women's basketball team. They were preseason ranked in the top 10. We started talking trash. They challenged us to a game with referees the whole bit. One of our buddies was 6'7". We put him on the baseline guarding the pass in after a basket. The girls couldn't get the ball in. They would just throw it up. We would intercept it, dunk, and roll the ball back under the baseline, repeat and rinse. We were not basketball players, just good athletes. I don't think they got the ball past half court. They quit at halftime. Top 10 women's college basketball team just playing against a bunch of dudes who were on the Vanderbilt football team. With referees, yeah. The whole bit, not on video, but I know this guy well. I hadn't heard this story before, but he's listening, and he just texted me that.
0: I'll tell you this: having scrimmaged with women on the Amherst College, which is a D3 school, a very small school, but the women are like they're better. They would beat you or me easily, even in our prime, in horse, for example, which is just a straight shooting competition. They can shoot well. But when you add the physicality of a strength and speed into a full-scale basketball game, it gets ugly for them really fast. It gets ugly for them trying to play defense.
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11: Fox News, I'm Angelo Bavaro. Iran says the Strait of Hormuz will not open until the U.S. meets its list of demands.
12: Iran says it wants the U.S. to lift its naval blockade, pay Iran for war damages, and also unfreeze Iranian assets. Those are demands that could potentially derail what have already been delicate negotiations.
11: Fox's Alex Hogan. It was a disappointing July jobs report with 23,000 jobs lost for the month. National Economic Council Director Kevin Hassett on Fox News Sunday.
13: We've already seen that real wages under President Trump, which is wages after inflation, have gone up about $1,000 for the typical American middle-class family and about $4,000 for the typical manufacturing worker or construction worker. And so people are making more money.
11: Unemployment hovering around 4%. 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
15: 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Weather.
16: Tonight, mostly cloudy skies and lows near 64. Sun and clouds tomorrow. Thunderstorm in spots for the afternoon. High Monday at 81. Cloudy and humid Monday night. Thunderstorm, low 66. Intervals of bright sunshine on Tuesday with the daytime high near 80. Some sun, a shower in spots on Wednesday. The high at 81. From the Stellar Roofing Weather Center, I'm Steve Williams.
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1: Welcome back in, Buck. A lot of emails. I just read a text message from a Vanderbilt football player talking about playing against the Vanderbilt basketball team when the girls were top 10 and the fact that they couldn't even get the ball to half court and stopped. This is from a former NBA employee, and here's what he writes. I worked for an NBA team that happened to also have a WNBA team. This is not uncommon now. I signed a non-disclosure agreement when I left, so I want to share this anonymously. The women's team sent out a message to the organization. They wanted some men to scrimmage the women. A group of about 10 of us signed up. Some former high school athletes, some just casual athletes, mostly weekend warrior types. The men beat the women so bad, this is a WNBA team, that the coach had to call the game off. They just used the guys for drills. I appreciate how you're bringing this ridiculous thought of men and women competing together in sports to the public. But I do think a lot of guys out there have done this where you scrimmage against a top college. This is WNBA team competing against just random guys, and the random guys put together started to crush them. This is, by the way, Stephen A. Smith. The public conversation has shifted in a major way because the absurdity of men and women's sports is finally being acknowledged by everyone. Cut four, Stephen A. Smith, just tees off on the idea.
2: This is not about being anti-anything. This is about being pro-girls, pro-females, pro-women, pro-ladies. You can't be a male, born a male, transitioning to female, and think that you should have the right to compete with women. Not in basketball. Not in football, not in boxing, not in the UFC, hell, not even in tennis. It's an aberration when you find somebody like a Serena Williams serving 120 miles, 25 miles an hour. That's ordinary for Djokovic. We got to stop this. We got to stop acting like somebody that's speaking up on behalf of girls like a Sophie Cunningham, like a Riley Gaines, are scourges of the earth. You are Cheryl Reeve, the head coach of the Minnesota Lynx. That is an irresponsible thing to do. You are a coach for a female basketball team. Do you not think that the females are being screwed over if they have to compete against an individual born as a male? What are you talking about?
1: So, a lot of screaming there, but it is the conversation that is now into the public zeitgeist in a substantial way.
3: He's correct. I mean, he's obviously correct, which I think is one of the reasons why, well, he maybe is forceful on a lot of points, you know, like the next big contract extension for a QB or whatever. But he's very forceful on this because he is absolutely spot on. And it's interesting. We're in a time where to say the obvious and true thing is now a point of bravery for sports media. It's rare in sports media to see this on this issue. So, you know, credit where it's due. I would note, just as an aside, Serena Williams, who could serve pretty close to 130 miles an hour, which is faster than the 105, although I would claim these days I could probably get it up to 110 that I could serve. Nonetheless, Clay, she would get, in her prime, absolutely dismantled by any of the top 500, which is basically the U.S. Pro Tour in its totality, or I'm sorry, the global men's tour in its totality. You don't really get, people don't really focus on rankings beyond that. They don't know the players, they never see them. And I would argue, I think probably most D1 tennis males from a like substantial tennis program,
1: I would
3: say absolutely smoke her in her prime, and she was the most dominant female tennis player of all time.
1: Yes.
3: And she would not be able to beat a D. And that's tennis, which is far less of a contact sport than basketball or, you know, some of these other things we're talking about. So,
1: amen. Yeah. We got a bunch of calls, by the way. People have been waiting a bit. Dale in Johnson City, Texas. Fire away, Dale. What you got for us?
4: Hey, man. Buck, Clay, thank you all for doing what you're doing for female sports. I've been coaching select softball for a really long time, and this needs to be something that is in the forefront, and it needs to stay there until it goes away, until we squash it and make it go away. I've read both of your books. I've got both of your audio books. I just I can't thank y'all for pushing this as much as it needs to be pushed, because from coaching girls from the age of 6 all the way up till they get to middle school, till they get to high school, this is just, this is ridiculous, and we've got to stop it.
3: Totally agree with you. First of all, thank you so much for buying our books, respectively, which are Balls. That's Clay's book. You guys know that. And Manufacturing Delusion, How the Left Uses Brainwashing, Indoctrination, and Propaganda Against You. That is my book. So, you know, we're coming, but we both deal with the trans issue. I have a chapter on that deals with the trans issue from a psychological manipulation point of view. Obviously, Clay delves into that in Balls in detail. And Clay, I would just also add to what our esteemed caller just raised to our attention. Imagine you're a dad.
1: Yeah.
3: In high school. And you're watching, and maybe you've taken your girl out. You know, I'm not a girl dad yet. Maybe one day. You know, we're hoping to expand our family, but I'm not a girl dad. It would be great to be one. You're a boy dad 3 times over, but not a girl dad. But so we're going to put ourselves in the girl dad shoes for a second, just because having a kid and how much you care about that child's welfare and everything else. I can just only imagine for some of the dads listening, who I know we have dads listening, who were taking their girl to travel practice for soccer or basketball or whatever, and so proud of all the progress she's made, and you know, maybe she made state select, and maybe she got recruited by an NCAA program somewhere or whatever. And I can just imagine being that dad on the sidelines when your daughter is, let's say, a senior who's already gotten her, you know, given her letter of intent and all that, and she's going to go play basketball at, you know, some program, some great NCAA program. She's super excited. And some 6'5", 220-pound guy with long hair is shoving her around in the paint and, you know, using the elbows a little too much. I think as a dad, not only would you be outraged and want to throw up, I feel like you'd want to physically intervene and be like, you can't do that to my girl. I'm just being honest with you. I think that your defensive instinct as a father would kick in, and you're like, this is a man who is using his physical strength against my girl on the, you know, in a sport. Now, I know it's not assaulting her, but, you know, it's, I think that the protective instinct would kick in there for any of the dads. I don't know if any of you want to weigh in on that, guys, but I can assume girl dad, I'd be furious.
1: I think about that. Not only that, Buck, I mean, think about what happened with Leah Thomas. He changed in the female locker room.
3: Yeah.
1: In addition to winning an NCAA title, think about how much you protect women's locker rooms, women's spaces. They let a dude with male genitalia walk in and put on a women's bathing suit and win an NCAA title and get dressed with all the girls in the locker room. I mean, this is crazy town stuff. And I want to give a shout out to parents out there everywhere, including my wife. Like, my 15-year-old this summer, Buck, has had 6 a.m. lifts every morning just about during the summer. So he's had to be at the gym at 6 a.m. My wife has gotten up at 5:30 a.m. She has driven him to the lift so that he can be there with his team, football team, doing lifts at 6 a.m. in the morning. How many moms, dads, grandmas, grandpas, brothers and sisters have gotten their daughters, the girls in their families, to early morning swim practice at 5:30 in the morning, early morning soccer practice, early morning basketball practice, working as hard as they possibly can to be elite at their sport, and then some dude parachutes in and wins a championship? It's immoral, right? Like, leave aside the competitive aspects of this –

0: all the way down because this guy ends up winning first place and wins an NCAA title. And again, I just think it's a profoundly huge issue. And the argument they make is not even that it's not unfair now at this point. They try to make that, but they largely sidestep it. It's just, it doesn't happen that often. Why do you care?
1: Oh, yeah.
0: That's the argument they go to now.
1: Which is tactical retreat. They're not conceding anything. They're not being honest about anything. It's essentially, it's almost like in the public square pleading the fifth. Oh, I'm just not going to, let's not talk about this right now because they don't have enough villagers with pitchforks and torches.
0: Why do you even talk about this?
1: Yeah, yeah. There's a lot of that going on. So look, they meaning the Democrats. I don't mean they as in like plural for an individual. They have decided that this is something that is extremely important to the Democrat Party because, and this is key, Clay, people are willing to humiliate themselves publicly over this.
0: Yes.
1: It's very hard to get people to be willing to humiliate themselves over politics unless it is an essential element of belonging to the political tribe, right? Unless it is your show of, it's you know, it'd be like wearing the horsehair, whatever. It was like a hair shirt back in the day to show your obeisance to the greater faith. This is like a religious act for them. And that's why they're willing to look like such jackasses.
0: And also, it's a foundational element of the entire identity politics worldview that they have created. If you pull that support structure away of men are not actually women, then the entire trans agenda collapses. So they can't just have guys who want to wear dresses. We had this when we were growing up, Buck. They were called drag queens. And everybody knew they weren't women, but they would parade around and they would dress up in dresses. And, you know, RuPaul, I think, was the most famous drag queen. They never claimed to be women. They were just men who dressed up like women. It made them happier. Not my thing, but if that's your thing, okay. They didn't require that we lie and say something that we knew to be untrue. And this is just a logical extension of left-wing thought. You've pointed it out in the context of you're starting to hear a little bit of, oh, well, you should just be willing to date these people because they're actually women.
1: Oh, yes.
0: If you're straight. That's a bridge too far right now. Right now, they're trying to get you on the bridge by saying, these are women. They should be able to play basketball just like every other woman. And then to your point, it eventually leads into, why do you not want to sleep with these people? You're transphobic. No, I just like girls, right? And again, this thing collapses all around.
1: You're getting to the underpinning, the foundational element of all of this, whether we're talking about sports or locker rooms or pronoun usage or anything, the foundational element of all of this is a lie. And the lie is that trans women are women, which is, by the way, not only a lie, it should be offensive to women.
0: Yes.
1: Meaning it should the appropriation, dare I say, of femaleness for someone's delusion, you know, because you grow your hair out and have nails, now you're a woman? Really?
0: I can tell you this.
1: No man thinks that a woman who takes testosterone and like has a weird voice and, you know, cuts off her boobs is a man. Not a single one. None of us are like, oh, you're a bro now.
0: We would never let them speak for us. And this is where my wife is really outspoken on what you're saying. She said part of being a woman is recognizing that you might get raped when you go to get in a car late at night when you're 16 years old walking home. Like, there is a unique aspect of growing up as a woman to just give that away to a man who jumps in at the age of 24 and is suddenly like, I'm a woman. Hear me roar. I'm going to put on a dress and high heels. Oh, we women, we have, like, to me, it's insulting. It's woman face, first of all, because you're just play acting. They cosplay so much more aggressive. Why do they act like 14-year-old girls in their, you know, bedroom, like kicking their
1: legs? Well, that was the Dylan Mulvaney thing too, which is you're a man pretending to be like a 14-year-old girl, which this is, the whole thing is very weird and it's very, very dark, actually. All right, we're going to come back into this conversation, get your talk back.
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0: Welcome back in, Clay and Buck. 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All borrowers must qualify. Not a promise to make a loan. David in Virginia, quickly, you're a dad of three girls, travel soccer. You worry about boys showing up.
1: Well, yeah, I don't so much worry about it. I'm fed up with it. I'm tired of being told to keep quiet. And, I mean, I've got a D1 potential, and nine times out of ten, whether I'm in, you know, Richmond, Williamsburg, or Charlotte on any given weekend, I'm scanning the sidelines to see if my daughter, who's a goalie, is going to get hit by some dude, and I'm tired of being told to be quiet about it.
0: Amen.
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0: 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You got guys having to worry about whether there's dudes trying to take out their daughters in sports. It's madness.
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7: Redirecting the pressure. I'm Angelo Bavaro, Fox News. The White House is planning a pivot away from military action in Iran.
12: President Trump saying in a phone call with Axios, saying instead of increasing military pressure, as we've seen in past weekends, that instead the administration is going to increase economic pressure and wait for that to mount in Iran. The president says that they are semi-negotiating and that they're watching Iranian inflation. It comes as Iran issued new demands, which include wanting the U.S. to lift its naval blockade, pay for Iran war damages, and unfreeze Iranian assets. 75% of Americans say the conflict with Iran has not been worth the cost. That's according to a Marquette Law School poll.
7: Fox's Alex Hogan. The president is calling on Congress to impose tariffs on Iran in a new sanctions bill aimed at Russia and China. This comes as Iran discussed control over the Strait of Hormuz with Oman. War games are underway in Taiwan. Fox's Jeff Paul reports from Taipei.
13: The annual drills are meant to examine Taiwan's readiness amid growing Chinese pressure. China-Taiwan analyst Sung Wen T says this year is less about performative displays of firepower and more about improving combat capabilities. Civil preparedness is tested too, like here in the city of Kaohsiung.
14: And just like that, one of the largest cities here in Taiwan coming to a standstill. You can hear the warning sirens going off, basically telling people to get inside and take shelter. It is a drill meant to prepare everyone here on this island for the possibility of an incoming air attack.
13: Taiwan knows its defense can't solely rely on its soldiers. Everyone has a role to play. However, the U.S. is currently stalling on a massive $14 billion arms package to Taiwan.
7: President Trump called the weapons package for Taiwan a very good negotiating chip ahead of his visit to China in May. 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
7: The North American Aerospace Defense Command said F-16 fighter jets intercepted two aircraft near Bedminster, New Jersey today after they reportedly entered temporarily restricted airspace. NORAD aircraft safely escorted the general aviation planes out of that restricted area, according to officials. Temporary flight restrictions were in effect over Bedminster, where President Trump spent time at his golf club. Jury selection begins Monday in the trial of Duane Keefe D. Davis, the man accused of murdering rapper Tupac Shakur in 1996.
17: Prosecutors accused Davis of helping to arrange the drive-by shooting that killed 25-year-old Tupac Shakur near the Las Vegas Strip nearly three decades ago. He's been in jail since late 2023 and has pleaded not guilty. Prosecutors are expected to portray him as the top dog who ordered the hit on Tupac and provided the murder weapon. Tupac's murder had gone cold until prosecutors say Davis started making public statements about his gang ties. Investigators also say Davis co-authored a 2019 memoir where he talked about wanting revenge back in 1996 after Tupac beat up his nephew. That book, along with police and media interviews, are all expected to be key to the prosecution's case.
7: Fox's CB Cotton. Davis claims he was not in Vegas when Tupac was killed. Suge Knight, who was with Tupac that night, is currently serving a 28-year sentence for a 2015 hit and run. He's expected to testify at Davis's trial. Sad news from the basketball world. Don Nelson, the second winningest coach in NBA history, has died. Nelson won 5 champs as a player with the Boston Celtics. Nelson is one of 2 coaches in NBA history to have at least 250 wins with 3 different franchises, Milwaukee, Dallas, and Golden State. His death was announced by the Golden State Warriors. No word yet on a cause of death. He was 86. I'm Angelo Bavaro, and this is Fox News.
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18: Tonight, mostly cloudy skies and lows near 64. Sun and clouds tomorrow. Thunderstorm in spots for the afternoon. High Monday at 81. Cloudy and humid Monday night. Thunderstorm, low 66. Intervals of bright sunshine on Tuesday with the daytime high near 80. Some sun, a shower in spots on Wednesday. The high at 81. From the Stellar Roofing Weather Center, I'm Steve Williams.
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0: Listen as Clay Travis and Buck Sexton recap another week of exposing hypocrisy and fight to protect our freedom. This is Clay Travis and Buck Sexton. Sound off.
1: Third hour of Clay and Buck joins us, starts right now. And joining us, jump into that part, is Mike Rogers. He is the current Republican nominee for that critical Senate seat up in Michigan. And we appreciate you being with us, Mike. Thank you so much. Let's just dive into it. I mean, there's some questions we got to ask you. Like, we know you've locked up the nomination, and now Abdul al-Sayed, some people might call a progressive, others perhaps a bit of a commie, a little bit. He is now the Democrat nominee instead of Haley Stevens. Trump crowing about how this is great for the GOP. I know you don't want anyone to get complacent. It's going to be a tough fight to the end. But just if you would tell us about how your game plan from now until Election Day is locked in against this guy. What are the differences we're going to be hearing about?
2: Well, you think this is somebody that believes that America deserved 9/11, couldn't condemn the terrorists here in Michigan who loaded his car up with explosives and drove it into a synagogue to try to blow up 140 kids. This is the guy that doesn't believe we should have prisons. We ought to open up prisons and let out criminals and sexual offenders. He wants to defund the police. He wants to defund ICE. I mean, this guy is very radical, way too radical for Michigan. He's not real big on, you know, closing the border either. I mean, if you just go right down this list, and by the way, is proposing the largest expansion of the federal government in American history. And, you know, what they say, a government big enough to give you everything you need is a government big enough to take everything you have. Guess what? That is this guy in a nutshell. So the good news is it's a change election in Michigan. So he's a radical guy. But we're trying to change directions here. For over a quarter century, we've had two Democrats representing the state, and over a decade in Lansing. And in the U.S. Senate, we've had two Democrat senators. They lost 200,000 manufacturing jobs, highest utility rates in the Midwest, highest auto insurance in the nation. Our kids are now 44th in education in the country. You can't buy a home anymore, and the average home for a new homeowner is 40 years old. So this, we're talking about changing Michigan back for the better, and his narrative is exactly what we've been prepared for a year, about how out of touch these Democrats are from people who actually work for a living.
3: Mike, appreciate you coming on. Congratulations on being the official Republican nominee for the Senate.
2: Thank you.
3: Mike Rogers is a very, I think I can say, middle-of-the-road guy. A lot of middle-of-the-road voters are going to decide this election. You know that. 47%, 48% of Democrats would show up and vote for anybody. Where does this race in your mind ultimately get decided? And I know the answer is statewide. You need big turnout everywhere. But if you had to point, is it Oakland County? Is it the Detroit suburbs? Where is ultimately your focus going to need to be to win this race and the persuadable voters, the people who might vote for Trump one election and might have also voted for Gretchen Whitmer in a previous election, people whose votes are up for grabs?
2: Now, anybody that wants to hear that message about getting our kids reading again, building things in Michigan again, the defense industrial base work, you know, we used to build ships and airplanes and tanks. Guess what? We don't do any of that in Michigan anymore. And so what we're going to do is step back in and reattract that defense industrial base work, which cuts across every demographic in this state. Who doesn't want their kids reading? I mean, this should be a no-brainer. Who doesn't want the lower their utility rates? Who doesn't want lower auto insurance rates? So we're talking about things that will impact people's lives. And that's what's so different about this. Every national pundit wants to make this about Donald Trump versus fill in the blank. This is the rest of the country is doing great in manufacturing. We want to join in. We have the blue state blues here. We want to join in that economic recovery that the president is delivering in Texas and Florida and other places. We want to be a part of that. And so we're going to, you know, there's certain counties that we will target, you know, like a county like Saginaw. Everybody fights over that one, or Kent County. Absolutely. But we're also talking to people all over the state. And when you have a guy that is about as anti-American as I've ever seen a candidate, running for the United States Senate. Trust me, there's a lot of great patriots here. They may be, you know, struggling at the end of the month, but man, they're not going to want to send somebody who does not believe in the promise of America to the United States Senate. So we're taking that message everywhere. We're going to target, you know, black voters in Detroit. We did pretty well on the last go round with Hispanic voters. We're targeting them. Good news is we've been targeting them for a better part of a year. And so if you're an opportunity guy and believes in the promise of America, you're going to be on our team. And I think that's just not it doesn't leave much for his coalition of kind of these, I don't know, lefty. I mean, I don't even know how to describe them. Their ideas are as crazy as you can imagine. And I think most people are going to pick common sense.
1: Mike, you had a razor thin showdown and unfortunately didn't go your way with Alyssa Slotkin, who, by the way, I'm hearing has aspirations beyond the Senate. I think everyone's hearing that who's paying attention to politics these days. We'll see how that goes for her. But what are some of the things that you would take away from that race that you'd apply now? As in, do you have some lessons learned? Do you have a refined and more, you know, more directed, more locked in message for some of these independents? I know it was like, what, 15,000 or 19,000 votes was separated the two of you, which in given how many votes cast. I'm sorry. Oh, yeah. I was going to say, given how many votes cast, this is an absolutely razor thin margin. This time around, what are some of the things that are just going to get that additional focus? Because, look, Clay and I have a lot of confidence in you and you bringing home the W on this one. But just based on how 99% of the Kamala vote, if you will, which Slotkin got, by the way, is going to go for this guy, right? I mean, 99% of the locked in Democrats, you have to beat him out on independents and have to get great turnout among a lot of working, you know, working everyday voters, working class voters. How do you do that?
2: Yeah, well, one is ground game. And so think of this. This is in July, our campaign crossed 1.1 million doors knocked. That's never been done in Michigan. So one of the things we learned from that last experience is you got to get that started earlier. And so we did. We were knocking on doors in Michigan in December. That's commitment. And we had just a lot of folks out there, both volunteers and otherwise, out there knocking doors, getting our message out, getting people excited about a change of election here in Michigan. They've got to think of this. They come out of this thing. There's more people that voted against Abdul yesterday than voted for him. They have to try to put this thing back. We're already hearing from Stevens supporters. We're hearing from UAW workers. We're hearing from you know, folks all over the state saying, "I can't. I'm not doing this." Yes, I might be a Democrat, but I am not that Democrat. Those calls are coming into our campaign. I mean, I can't tell you. That's all that we can do to keep up with those calls. So our message is going to be broader to reach out to those folks. And it is going to be about getting our fourth graders reading. It is going to be about bringing defense industrial work back. It is about putting shop back in every high school in this state. We've got a focused message on what people know works. And they know we can deliver on it. And we've got a great ticket. This is the first time, and I can't tell you how long, we have a great Senate candidate. That would be me. We have a great governor candidate. We have great attorney general and secretary of state candidate. I mean, this is a strong ticket. And we're excited about getting out and crisscrossing the country. And I think people are going to see a hopeful message about Michigan's future, or this kind of dark and dreary and socialist message about, you know, let's share everybody in this state of misery. And so we think we've got that message, and we think it's selling with independent voters. And we're going to attract Haley Stevens voters. And I'll tell you this. This guy is anti-Semitic. I think he's past that and now just hates people who are Jewish. And we've gotten huge outreach from the Jewish community about coming to our side to make sure that we kind of take that hate and divisiveness that he preaches every day and try to get it out of Michigan politics. So we're feeling really good about how we're putting these coalitions back together.
3: You said, I think that's pretty strong, and there's obviously a lot of Jewish people listening to us right now. You think Abdul El-Sayed hates Jewish people. He said after the terror attack in southeastern Michigan, as you well know, but I think this is important, hurt people hurt people. He also said, he didn't say like terrorists are bad who are trying to kill young Jewish kids. He implied that this guy was motivated in some way in a justified fashion. He has said Israel doesn't have the right to exist, which is, I think, to your point, beyond anti-Semitic. I think it's anti-Jewish. He also has said he campaigned with a guy who said America deserved 9/11. That is a radical proposition. I just think this is pretty aggressive. So when you say that he hates Jewish people, do you think that resonates in a substantial way with Jewish voters who may not traditionally have supported Republican candidates? Are you seeing that on the ground as you travel the state?
2: Yes, and we've had outreach even prior to the election saying this is makes us very uncomfortable that the Democrat Party is moving so far on this anti-Semitic kind of trope that they've been throwing out there. And so we've had a lot of those contacts leading up till yesterday. And guess what? Phone's blowing up today. How do we help? How do we, come to our community? And by the way, the rabbi of that synagogue that guy tried to bomb when El Said tried to do this fake apology thing afterward said it's just more offensive now than it was before. And so I think he's made that bet. There's no way he's going to get those votes back. And we think this is going to be significant for us going into it. And the good news is even Muslims think he's just a little bit too extreme. They have businesses that they're trying to run. They want their kids to get a good school, and they don't, they're very interested in a better outcome for the state of Michigan for that reason, opportunity, so our kids don't leave the state. Well, guess what? He's going to have to answer for all of that. I mean, he cares about Palestine. I care about Michigan, and that's the difference.
3: Let me play a cut here for you. This is from March of 2026. This is Abdul El Sayed on a call with his team saying there are a lot of people in Dearborn who are sad about the fact that we killed the leader of Iran. Listen, and I want you to react to this.
4: I also want to remind you guys that there are a lot of people in Dearborn who are sad today.
5: Mm-hmm.
4: Uh-huh. So, like, I just don't want to comment on Khamenei at all. Like, yeah. I don't think it's worth even touching that. Like, they're going to try and, this is what we practice, but like, isn't Khamenei a bad guy? Isn't it great that he's dead? Well, my first amendment was 86 years old. He was going to be dead sometime soon anyway.
3: Mike Rogers, your reaction to that, is the Democrat Senate candidate saying he doesn't want to even talk about the fact that that the leader of Iran, the terrorist, is dead because a lot of his supporters are sad.
2: It just shows you how extreme he is. The Ayatollah slaughtered 40-some thousand, some say 45,000 innocent protesters for standing up for freedom in the streets of Iran. And that's the best he can do. He just doesn't believe in the fact that these folks should be brought to justice. This is the same Ayatollah and his regime over time that killed 230-some United States Marines in the barracks bombing in Beirut. This is the same Ayatollah and regime that maimed and killed U.S. soldiers in Iraq. How you could be one second of feeling bad for a guy that brought more harm and death and destruction to the United States? I don't get it. And by the way, I keep telling my friends in that community, if you want to stop sending money to Israel, then guess what? Take care of Iran. If you get Iran fixed up so they can't attack their neighbors, they can't control the straits, and they don't have a nuclear weapon, peace breaks out in the Middle East. They are the main sponsor of all of that chaos, death, and destruction. And so, he is not qualified to run for the United States Senate. I think Michigan citizens are going to say, nope, not on our watch.
6: Mike Rogers, everybody. Hey, we got a big Michigan audience. We're counting on you Michiganders to get it done this fall. Get out there and make sure you take Mike across the finish line. Mike, thanks so much. We'll talk to you again.
2: Hey, thanks, guys. 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We need the help.
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0: Welcome back in, Clay and Buck. That's going to get some attention. Mike Rogers going hard in the paint. Maybe even like a French women's basketball player in the WNBA. Throwing some elbows, saying flat out, Abdul El-Sayed hates Jewish people. We're going to clip it. We're going to share it. I think there's evidence that that is certainly true, and it goes to the conversation we had earlier. Will this cut through with some Jewish voters? We will discuss. People have been waiting a while. Frank in Los Angeles. Buck, you're going to love this take. Frank, what you got for us?
1: Hey, been listening to y'all talk about the WNBA issue. I think one of the culprits is Hollywood. They keep putting these action movies out where the women are beating up the men and throwing them around and stuff, like Angelina Jolie and the Croft series. And she looks like she weighs about 120 pounds. And I think a lot of women have bought into it, watching these different movies, and think that women could compete with men.
2: Look, I totally agree with you, sir. Clay and I were actually, thank you for calling in to Frank in L.A. Is it Louisiana or Los Angeles, by the way? It looks like, it sounds like Louisiana, right? Or is it Los Angeles?
0: They said L.A. Yeah.
2: Well, it could be either, one of the L.A.'s. I would just say, Clay and I were talking about this in the break, and it's a good thing that this is the case. Most women have no idea or understanding, and again, that's a good thing, of how violent and formidable an able-bodied adult male is when he's trying to really hurt somebody. And that translates into any form of combat or self-defense or whatever. It's a huge disparity, which is why women should carry something. I got an idea what they should carry to help them in self-defense situations. So, because you are metaphorically outgunned as a woman, and self-defense classes are not going to be enough in vast majority of cases. Hate to be the one to break the news.
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8: I'm Carmen Roberts. Israeli Prime Minister Netanyahu rejects the Gaza plan hailed by President Trump, vowing the IDF will not pull out of Gaza until Hamas disarms. This as Iran throws up roadblocks to reopening the Strait of Hormuz by listing some demands the U.S. must meet.
9: Iran's Supreme National Security Council calling on the United States to permanently end the war and compensate Iran for damages before the strait would reopen.
8: Fox's Trey Yingston, Tel Aviv. Michigan's Democratic nominee for the U.S. Senate, Dr. Abdul El-Sayed, said he has spoken with former President Barack Obama and hopes that he will campaign with him.
10: Democrats know they need to come together in this crucial Senate race that could determine control of the upper chamber in November.
8: Fox's Madeline Rivera reporting. 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
12: Tonight, mostly cloudy skies and lows near 64. Sun and clouds tomorrow. Thunderstorm in spots for the afternoon. High Monday at 81. Cloudy and humid Monday night. Thunderstorm, low 66. Intervals of bright sunshine on Tuesday with the daytime high near 80. Some sun, a shower in spots on Wednesday. The high at 81. From the Stellar Roofing Weather Center, I'm Steve Williams.
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1: Well, welcome back in to Clay and Buck. We are joined now by a guy who's hopefully going to be elected to Congress tomorrow in Tennessee's 6th Congressional District. I have known him legitimately for my entire life, Johnny Garrett. We grew up together. We played Little League Baseball together. Let me just start with this, because Buck's going to quiz you and let you make fun of me. But let's start with the most important things here. A lot of people in Tennessee don't really know what congressional district they're in, because these districts got redrawn right after the Supreme Court case came out. The Memphis Democrat district, the 9th, was wiped out. And I'll give you a story, Johnny. I went to go vote in early and cast my ballot, and I didn't even know I was in the Tennessee 9th congressional district until I got into the voting booth. And then I said, oh, wow, I'm now in Tennessee 9. I live in the Nashville area. There's four or five different Congress seats that people can be in this area. And your district got redrawn, so I'll let you stay right off the top here. Tennessee 6th is what you are running for on the Republican side. Where is Tennessee 6th for people out there listening to us who may not even know if they're in this district?
2: County, more of the downtown area where the Titan Stadium is, in Davidson County. And then it goes from Wilson County all the way across the upper Cumberland to Morgan, Campbell, and Scott County, and everything in between. So about 17 or so counties make up the new 6th congressional district.
1: So it's from Nashville all the way basically up into the east. I mean, if you're from Nashville, right, you go east, you might well be in this
2: almost
1: district.
2: To Knoxville. For me to get to Campbell County, I nearly have to go all the way into Knoxville, then go straight north up to Campbell County. So that's the stretch of the upper Cumberland and the new 6th district.
1: Okay, so this is an open seat. There is no incumbent. Why are you the right candidate to represent Tennessee 6th?
2: Well, the right candidate needs to make sure they stand with President Trump to make D.C. a little like Tennessee, right? I've been doing what we've been doing here in the state to make a great place to raise your family, have your freedoms. We like low taxes and high freedoms here in Tennessee. And if I think we could take a little Tennessee to D.C., it's going to be a great country to help President Trump save America. We're seeing across the country, I believe you all have been talking about what's happened in Michigan, right, with that crazy guy that's been elected up there that wants to get rid of prisons, wants to get rid of the police, wants to have no borders. It's crazy. I've been doing that fight against the Democrats right here in the state since I've been a state rep for the past 8 years. In fact, kicked two of them out 2 or 3 years ago that are just crazy liberals that want the exact same thing that Al Sayed in Michigan wants, right? That's just been elected to be their Democratic nominee in the Senate up there. It's really a crazy time for what President Trump has to defeat with defeating the lunatic left. And I've been doing that here in the state house for 8 years, and I'm ready to take what I've learned here in Tennessee to D.C.
3: So, Johnny, I have to take a moment here and take advantage of the fact that you can speak to Clay's origin story. I don't know if I've ever met anybody who knew, like, very young Clay. I know some of his college and law school buddies and early career buddies. I don't think I've ever met childhood friend of Clay before, so I have so many questions. First of all, Johnny,
2: I don't know if you have enough time for me to go through everything that I could go through about Clay back since we were in diapers.
3: I just got one thing. This has always befuddled me, and Clay and I have been doing the show together for 5 years. You, sir, sound like a native son of Tennessee to me. I'm like, oh, there's Johnny. He's from Tennessee. Clay sounds like he grew up across the park from me on the Upper West Side. How is this possible? Was he a little more? Did he have a little more country in his voice when he was in grade school and he dropped it?
2: No, that's right. If you've met his parents from the salt of the earth, and you're like, where did this guy come from? Yeah, we grew up together, Clay. I want your listeners to know, and Buck, for you to know, if you could watch him wind up on the mound when he did. He's had a very interesting wind up. If we play ball,
3: I've heard it is hilarious. I've heard from the founder of Outkick that at a young age, he could have gone pro in one of several sports, but really wanted to focus on law school and his writing.
1: Johnny, like to tell the story about going to Major League Baseball games and how I wouldn't shut up. Like, I would call the whole game. You can tee off on me here.
3: if you would
2: like. Oh, man, we went to, my cousin was the ticket manager from the New York Yankees growing up. So Clay and I, his parents, his dad, we would all go to the playoffs for about 5 or 6 years in a row. This was probably in 1989. We were sitting on the first base side in Cincinnati, and Clay was sitting right behind me and literally commentated the entire game. And I thought I was listening to Johnny Bench in the background, listening to, and the thing is, he's a wizard, right? He knew the statistics, he knew what they did, and he wasn't writing anything down. But I was like, do I have to listen to Clay one more time? I want to eat my peanuts and watch my baseball game without Clay yakking behind me for the entire game.
3: But so what you're telling us is you basically knew Johnny.
2: Here he is.
3: you knew that he was destined for not just sports commentary, but a life where he would be talking a lot.
2: No, Buck, I would not thought that he would have been right here where he is and do what he does today. No, Clay was born for this. So
3: that is not a surprise. All right, so I'll say we'll go offline, Clay, and I'll get more embarrassing stories from Johnny. But we do want to help draw him across the finish line here to get that congressional seat. So what else do we got to talk about?
1: Well, Johnny, you coached Little League Baseball. For people who know, Goodlettsville, Tennessee has been in the Little League World Series a bunch. You and I grew up playing Little League Baseball in Goodlettsville, Tennessee. You have coached. You got kids. When you see, you know how much. You got to have the birth certificate. You got to prove that a kid is under 12 or under 10 or whatever the age is for the league that you're playing, because some people would cheat otherwise, right? You get an older kid, he's way better at the sport. Would you have ever believed that the Democrat default perspective, as this WNBA crisis, ridiculous situation plays out, would be that if a man identifies as a woman, he should be able to compete in women's sports? You've got daughters, too. Like, this is crazy.
2: It's absolutely crazy. I mean, Riley Gaines is supporting the campaign. She's endorsed us because she realizes she's got a fighter right here that's got two daughters that was scared to death that there's going to be a man playing in their volleyball teams competing while they were in high school, right? I mean, it's absolutely crazy. And you mentioned Little League. You wouldn't believe there's three different ways we have to prove residency, their age, that their birth certificate here. And you would think that Americans voting for Americans would make sense, as President Trump has said over and over again, and that's common sense. And the Democrats are electing people that have their uncommon sense. They have no common sense whatsoever that anybody can vote for anybody, like in New Jersey, where 6,600 people that are non-Americans, that they've registered to vote there. It's absolutely crazy what's going on in the WNBA with what you're doing with your challenge, which is fabulous. And I would suggest another challenge. I know you're a fan of LeBron James, and I think he's going to Philadelphia to play, but why not he wait 3 or 4 years? I think they're getting a WNBA team, and he can just change to LeBronia and be LeBronia James and then score 800 points a game and be back to the old LeBron, right? Why wouldn't he do that? I mean, that is what the Democrats, that's how insane they are. And it's just, it's absolutely crazy.
1: When you look at this, obviously you're going to find out tomorrow. I should mention this if I didn't before. Tomorrow is the Tennessee primary. You mentioned what happened in Michigan. There were a bunch of states that voted yesterday. When you look at the stakes here, so you, whoever wins the Republican district, Tennessee has redistricted and there will not now be 9, hopefully, Republicans that represent the state. How important is just basic ballot security? I believe Tennessee got voted. My wife is a volunteer. She works at the voting precincts. You know my wife well. How important is voting security, and how great would it be if the whole nation just did what we do here in Tennessee?
2: Well, we're number one for election integrity in Tennessee. You have to have an ID, right? There are several different forms you can get to vote. If we did that across the country, then we would be a secure nation in making sure Americans vote for Americans. That's why I think it's so important to pass the SAVE Act. The House has already passed it. It's sitting over there in the Senate. The Senate needs to move. We need to make sure we pass the Save America Act, which President Trump said he would do it tomorrow. I'd vote for that piece of legislation today and twice on Sunday if I was up there. So it's very, very important that we make sure our electeds are elected by Americans. You would think, again, that's common sense. Do what Tennessee does.

0: that reading. And then you can tell people how to go vote too.
1: But, I mean, I have to do the G-rated version, you know, of Clay, which typically is, you know, not the case. But we were at a reading. Our entire family was there. It's Clay's first book, a book that was very, very successful, probably still to this day. And he decides to read an excerpt. I can't really remember exactly what excerpt you read, but the passage you read had a four-letter word that, you know, that starts with an F. And my grandmother, my sweet 4'11 grandmother from Selmer, Tennessee, was sitting on the first row. So there was not even an excuse that she couldn't hear you or lip read what you were saying.
0: Yeah, scandalized your poor grandma, who is one of the best people I've ever known. I had to read a curse word from my book in front of her, and I almost can still hear her gasp at the fact that I did that. Okay, for people who want to vote,
1: that was certainly Clay, a memory that I've never forgotten. So
0: how can people vote? What do they need to do to be able to get out tomorrow and vote for you?
1: It's so important. We're doing all kinds of get out the vote activities today and activities tomorrow because we need to run the score up, right? We need to make sure Tennesseans, that Republicans vote tomorrow, so they know that Republicans control, that will always be the ones that will make sure our conservative values are pushed, that we run up the score, right? That there's Republicans voting to outnumber those Democrats to send the message. So sometimes in a state like Tennessee, where we will have 9-0 congressmen, we'll have 2 Republican senators or Republican governors, supermajorities in both houses, they'll say, well, it doesn't really matter. Republicans going to win anyway. That's not the attitude that we need. We need to make sure that we continue to pound hard and make sure we drive up the numbers so you see how many Republicans are voting versus the Democrats out there, because they'll say, or try to say, that Tennessee's turning purple, and that's just not the case. That's not
2: the
1: case.
2: We
1: must show up at the polls.
0: I'd vote
2: for
0: him, Clay. I
2: live in Tennessee,
0: but he said he likes you. He'd vote for you. If you're in Tennessee 6, you can get out and do it. But you're right. Whole state needs to show up in big numbers and send a message for the primary. My home state, I early voted. If you haven't, tomorrow is the primary in Tennessee.
1: Go to johnnygarrettforcongress.com. Make sure you go vote.
0: Thanks, Johnny. We appreciate it.
1: Thank you, guys.
0: Buck, have you prepared yourself for the fact that somebody who's known me since they were in diapers could be in Congress? This is going to be...
2: I'm excited for the tour of Capitol Hill when he wins. But I also still sit here and I feel somewhat cheated out of, like, somehow I found the only native-born Tennessean with no Southern accent whatsoever to do radio with for 15 hours a week. Like, how is this even possible?
0: I think, honestly, it was where I went to high school. Boys' voices change, and you end up sounding a lot like whoever you're around. That's my best guess for how I ended up sounding. You've heard my mom and dad. They've been on the program. I mean, they sound like they're straight out of Southern Central Casting.
2: Oh, your parents could like read, they could do the Burns documentary of the Civil War and read the stuff, and, you know, it would sound very Southern. So, yes, indeed. All right. Well, great to meet Johnny there. Talk to him, and people in Tennessee 6, go out and vote for him.
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0: Welcome back in, Clay and Buck. Many thanks. My thanks to my childhood friend, Johnny Garrett, running for Congress. Didn't necessarily anticipate that would end up happening, but I think he's got a very good chance to win tomorrow.
1: I like him. Can we hang out with him next time I come visit Nashville? He's cool.
0: Yes, yes. Maybe in D.C. the next time. I do think a little bit earlier in the show, at the top of this hour, we had Mike Rogers, the Democrat nominee for Senate, on the program. And I did think this cut from Mike Rogers really got to the essence of the battle that he's going to have over the next 3 months with Abdul El-Sayed, when he said he's beyond anti-Semitic. He hates Jewish people. I had the team grab that. We shared it. It's clipped. It's out distributed on social media. But in the event you missed it, I just wanted to play it. Greg grabbed it. Cut 36.
2: I'll tell you this. This guy is anti-Semitic. I think he's past that and now just hates people who are Jewish. And we've gotten huge outreach from the Jewish community about coming to our side to make sure that we kind of take that hate and divisiveness that he preaches every day and try to get it out of Michigan politics. So we're feeling really good about how we're putting these coalitions back together.
0: Okay, so Buck, this is what with conversation we had about Michigan being an intriguing sort of state in general, because it's one of the few states that has a very large, as a portion of population, Muslim population and Jewish population. And Abdul El-Sayed has made it quite clear that he is not on the side of Israel or Jews being able to defend themselves and can't even condemn terror attacks. I do think that's going to be a tough coalition for Abdul Sayed to maintain, which typically is required in order to win the state of Michigan.
1: We shall see. It's going to be tight. It's going to be a fight to the finish. So our Michiganders got a lot of great stations in Michigan, a lot of you listening on streaming. Oh, speaking of streaming, YouTube, everybody. 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
8: Americans turn against the war. I'm Carmen Roberts, Fox News. As negotiations continue to reopen the Strait of Hormuz and eventually end the war with Iran, a poll shows Americans don't approve of President Trump's war. Fox's Alex Hogan reports.
9: 75% of Americans say the conflict with Iran has not been worth the cost. That's according to a Marquette Law School poll. There's also new economic pressure on the administration after the latest jobs report released this week. July's numbers show 23,000 jobs were cut. National Economic Council Director Kevin Hassett argued he doesn't see this as being set in stone. Gains in previous months had been revised down.
8: This weekend, Iran issued a list of demands to the U.S. before it will agree to reopen the strait. President Trump told Axios he's pivoting away from military action to economic pressure. Meantime, Israeli Prime Minister Benjamin Netanyahu said today that President Trump's new Gaza plan is unacceptable. The prime minister says that Israel will not withdraw from Gaza until Hamas truly disarms. Jury selection begins Monday in the trial for Dwayne Keefe D. Davis. He is the man accused of the 1996 murder of rapper Tupac Shakur.
10: Prosecutors accused Davis of helping to arrange the drive-by shooting that killed 25-year-old Tupac Shakur near the Las Vegas Strip nearly three decades ago. He's been in jail since late 2023 and has pleaded not guilty. Prosecutors are expected to portray him as the top dog who ordered the hit on Tupac and provided the murder weapon. Tupac's murder had gone cold until prosecutors say Davis started making public statements about his gang ties. Investigators also say Davis co-authored a 2019 memoir where he talked about wanting revenge back in 1996 after Tupac beat up his nephew. That book, along with police and media interviews, are all expected to be key to the prosecution's case.
8: Fox's C.B. 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
8: California Governor Gavin Newsom was in Michigan today meeting with United Auto Workers and encouraging them to get out and vote in the upcoming midterm elections. And he said that President Trump is going to get, in his words, kneecapped if Republicans don't maintain power. So he is getting desperate, referring to the president.
15: He's doing everything to rig it, and he's just winding up. You see it on vote by mail. You see what he's trying to do in Fulton County. Not try to do. He took the ballots in Fulton County.
8: Newsom is widely expected to run for the Democratic presidential nomination in 2028. Suspected Irish criminal boss Daniel Kinahan is back in Dublin after being extradited from Dubai. The 49-year-old's accused of running an international drug smuggling and money laundering empire stretching from Ireland, Britain, Spain, and the U.S. Kinahan's expected to appear before Ireland's special criminal court and be held in a high-security prison. He has previously denied laundering money and said he's being scapegoated. The National Fire Center says that 94 large fires are burning in the U.S. And so far this year, wildfires have scorched more than 6 million acres. Spider-Man Brand New Day swung to $144.5 million domestically in a second weekend.
16: You're not going to get away with this.
17: But he might.
16: I didn't know you could get that big.
8: No movie ever has racked up a higher total faster, and it puts the Sony Marvel release on track to become the biggest blockbuster ever after grabbing $1.67 billion worldwide in just 10 days. And this Spider-Man has already passed Toy Story 5 to become this year's biggest movie. Meantime, Christopher Nolan's The Odyssey is having an epic run of its own, crossing $1 billion worldwide, becoming Nolan's biggest hit. The two blockbusters are helping Hollywood swing into the best year since the pandemic. Carmen Roberts, Fox News.
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18: Overnight cloudy skies and lows near 64. Monday, sun and clouds at times, a thunderstorm in spots and the high at 81. Monday night, cloudy, humid, a thunderstorm, low 66. Breaks of bright sunshine on Tuesday with a high near 80. For Wednesday, some sun, a shower in spots for the afternoon. The high for Wednesday at 81. From the Stellar Roofing Weather Center, I'm Steve Williams.
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4: 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We're Armstrong and Getty. If you like what you're going to hear here, there's lots of us out there. Look for Armstrong and Getty On Demand. 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
5: 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My gosh. 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
6: I almost lost my nerve for this segment for reasons I'll explain in a minute. I was reading last night Tim Sandifer's favorite, fabulous Proclaiming Liberty, John Adams, Thomas Jefferson, and the Declaration of Independence. And the section I was reading, and it's worth mentioning, the 1619 Project is a cynical, awful work of fiction. The idea that the revolution was held to perpetuate slavery is so completely, wildly, cynically untrue, it's hard to believe anybody believed it. But the book's absolutely wonderful because it talks about all of the things that are in
4: the 1619 Project's not wonderful. That's not
6: no, the book
4: mean.
6: Is wonderful. Yeah. Sorry. The book is wonderful because it describes all of the specifics in the Declaration of Independence and what they were talking about. He has sent forth swarms of officers to, plague our people and eat out our substance. He has forced legislatures to convene in weird, out of the way places. And I'd never really understood that. I'd never gotten that. I was like, he did? Or they did? Because it was all about Parliament. And yeah, sure enough. And it's just such a wonderful story of the lead up to the revolution. But last night I was reading the section about Thomas Jefferson in the late 1760s and very early 1770s and how he was, Thomas Jefferson, crusading against slavery. And the reason I almost lost my nerve was I just kept reading thinking, this stuff is great. We need to talk about this on the show. This is fabulous. And then this morning as I'm, about to start this, I realized there's like 8 pages of like fine print, single spaced. And I had not like rewritten it and highlighted it and stuff like that. But I'm going to give you the general version of it. And I think it would be an absolutely wonderful excuse to have Tim back on the show to talk about this specifically. But I am going to start.
4: He loves at this the end. Topic.
6: Oh, yeah. Well, and it's so interesting. I mean, never mind, my feelings and patriotism and my point of view or whatever. It's just, it's much more interesting than the idiotic, oversimplified story that y'all have been fed, a lot of you. Anyway, I'm going to start at the end, or nearly at the end. What is extraordinary, indeed unprecedented, about the American revolutionaries was that time and again, they conceded that the principles for which they thought would require the liberation of the enslaved, even if racial prejudices, including their own, still seemed like an insuperable barrier. They talked a lot. They wrote a lot about, hey, this all men are created equal stuff. We've got slaves going on. That doesn't work. They were utterly open about it. They talked about it all the time. They wrote brilliant treatises on it. Thomas Jefferson was a young crusading lawyer who kept trying to roll back slavery. Why did he keep his slaves? Why didn't he turn them loose? There's a partial explanation for that. But why he didn't follow the example of George Washington, who in his will said, by the way, all my slaves are free when I die. It's not clear. It's a bit of a mystery. But the idea that they were just kind of hemming and hawing and ignoring the obvious, inconsistency. I don't want to call it hypocrisy because they called it out to themselves. But why it existed. A couple of tidbits for you. First of all, a young Thomas Jefferson tried to, in a case in 1769, I think it was, tried to limit slavery and was absolutely slapped down and humiliated by it, or in the case rather, by the powers that be and the judges and the other attorneys and those folks. And Tim goes on to point out that slavery and other forms of compulsory servitude were ubiquitous in America and all over the world. Hundreds of thousands of people. Ben Franklin was an apprentice. He was a forced laborer for a limited amount of time. That was one of the several different kinds of that sort of thing. and suffered so severely as an apprentice that he had run away breaking colonial law. Some of the other interesting points that Tim makes, and he cites all of the contemporary documents, is that, well, he goes into a fair amount of detail about, you know, their entire philosophy made slavery look absolutely terrible. But every time they tried to limit it, roll it back, emancipate slaves, Parliament in Britain said, no, you can't. They would not let the colonists pass laws to liberate slaves under any circumstances, except very, very narrow ones. And Parliament, which at the time was claiming it had ultimate unchecked power over the king, over the colonists, over everybody. If they said it was the law, it was the law. You have no rights. Parliament will tell you what your rights are. That's the reason, really, if you want to, you know, encompass it in one sentence, why we broke away from England, because of parliamentary supremacy. But anyway, every time we tried to do something, they said, no, the Royal African Company is, approved and supported by by England. It's part of the government, and you would be doing injury to them. That was the great slave importer. So, no, you can't do that. Sorry. So the Founding Fathers tried over and over and over again to limit the scope of slavery as much as they could and were told no by the crown. Or, I'm sorry, really by Parliament, which I found very, very interesting. The other part of it that nobody wants to talk about because, A, it doesn't serve their purposes, or, B, it's uncomfortable. And I'm sorry, Jack, I don't mean to monologue on this. Feel free to bust in anytime.
4: I was just thinking about Tim and I were talking about when you were gone this was around the 4th of July time. I had rewatched the first couple episodes of the John Adams miniseries that they're running on HBO or Netflix or someplace. Anyway, I'd seen it before, but episode 2 of the first season, that's when they get into the Declaration of Independence, the voting, and he's sitting in the attic there. It's him and Franklin, and Thomas Jefferson had just written it and are reading it for the first time, and John Adams gets to the, you know, the we hold these truths to be self-evident part, which was like they weren't when Thomas Jefferson, when TJ was given the task of, you know, write up a Declaration of Independence, it didn't include and, you know, form a new kind of government that nobody's ever done it before. he kind of came on his own, gave it back to him. All men are created. And John Adams says, this isn't just a Declaration of Independence. This is a declaration of a new way of structuring society completely.
6: Right.
4: And Jefferson says, yeah, well, it's what I think.
6: Right, 100%. So to the question of, okay, so the Founding Papas understood that slavery was incompatible with, you know, the truths that we hold most sacred as Americans. So why didn't they turn all the slaves loose? I get why people ask that. It's a legitimate question. And the answer, a good answer, would be long and complicated. But I'll give you just a couple of tastes of it. Only a few years after the Declaration, Jefferson published Notes on the State of Virginia, in which he set forth his, quote, suspicion that the blacks are inferior to the whites. A later generation seized on his words to justify slavery, and although Jefferson himself denied this connection, quote, whatever be their degree of talent, it is no measure of their rights, he said. He did come to the conclusion that biological as well as historical differences between the races made it impossible for them to live together permanently in North America. Jefferson was one of many white Southerners who, while regarding slavery as evil, found it impossible to imagine a peaceful multiracial democracy. Such a thing had no historical precedent. The record with which the Founding Fathers were familiar suggested that racially and religiously diverse societies could only be governed by emperors, as with Rome, or through legal segregation, as with medieval Jerusalem. No civilization known to man had ever successfully abolished slavery. History seemed instead to prove that mass emancipation led inevitably to deadly reprisals and civil war. Even Yankees such as John Adams agreed on this point. Immediate emancipation, wrote Adams, quote, would probably excite insurrections among the blacks to rise against their masters and imbrue their hands in innocent blood. So you've got the combination of fear of what emancipation would look like. Just on a practical level, there will be a civil war and incredible bloodshed. You got the crown saying, or I'm sorry, again, Parliament saying, you're not allowed to do that. We're not going to let you. And then you've got the pressure as they're trying to put a country together of the southern colonies saying, our economic system depends on this. So
5: we're putting that over there, you know, to the side. We're going to table that until we tell you, or we will not sign on. Combined with the fact that none of this was had any precedent. What do we do now? And so, you know, if you wanted to lambast them for not being aggressive or fast enough in answering what seems like the unanswerable, that's fair. And historians can argue about that. But the idea that it was just some sort of winking, I don't see anything hypocrisy among Thomas Jefferson and the founding fathers, the contrast between our founding words and slavery, it's not true. In fact, it's the opposite of true. They were sickened by it. They wrestled with it constantly and didn't know what to do.
4: Yeah, I don't like that Jefferson had slaves and kept slaves while writing that. I wish that weren't a fact.
5: Oh, yeah. It's awful. And especially given Washington's example, nobody can really explain why he did what he did in the way he did it. It's a blot on his legacy.
4: Because of his idea for not just declaring independence from England, but for forming an entirely new way of government, just a new idea that we have, we're born with natural rights, that a new idea. I don't think you were here for this conversation that Tim mentioned, that he said he decided and he told his wife, he said, Thomas Jefferson is not only my favorite founding father, he's my favorite person who's ever lived. And his wife said, me too.
5: Wow. Wow.
4: Isn't that something? You get two people who get married and are in love with each other, who both their favorite person who ever lived is not each other. It's Thomas Jefferson, and that is their bond.
5: Wow. Wow. My wife and I bonded over Supertramp, but, you know, to each their own.
4: I just it's think simple. That's hilarious.
5: They love each other. Yeah, that is so
4: my
5: funny.
4: My favorite
5: that's
4: person
5: so
4: who ever lived is not you. It's Thomas Jefferson. Me too.
5: Me too. So it's a bit of a thruple. So if there's one takeaway I want you to take away, hence the term takeaway, it's that far from pretending it wasn't the case, the founding generation wrestled with this question, I think it's safe to say, every single day. From the 1760s through the 1860s, every day they thought slavery's evil. Nobody's outlawed it on Earth. Oh, the Brits get credit for ending the slave trade. That's partly, well, it's a complicated, that's another story. But America was constantly saying, how do we get rid of slavery? At a time when slavery was ubiquitous everywhere on Earth, the Arabs, the Africans themselves, the Native Americans all had slaves like crazy and considered it normal. Muslims, what do you mean outlaw slavery? Muhammad himself says slavery is great. No freaking way we're outlaw. The Americans were unique in saying we've got to find a way to do this. Burn in hell, 1619 Project, you lying liars.
4: Which is probably in your kids' school library or maybe even in the classroom.
5: They're teaching them right now. You know what? I will commission Tim. I will pay his princely fee to write a children's book on this very topic.
4: That'd be a good one.
5: I could write it, but I'm a man who craves leisure.
4: Also, the percentage of black slaves that were purchased from black people who had enslaved other black people is so left out of the whole conversation.
5: Oh, yeah. Yeah. Well, and you could make the, well, it's like the drug control argument. There was a voracious appetite for black slaves in America. So that's why the black people enslaved the other tribes of black people or whoever they beat in war or whatever and sent them to America for profit. It's America's fault for wanting slaves.
4: Right.
5: But that's not a strong argument. If you're making a moral argument, you can't go to that argument.
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6: Back on Capitol Hill, Rand Paul is sort of kind of sparring with Fauci and his attorney. Fauci is taking the fifth for everything, saying that Rand Paul is a crazed fanatic who just wants to put him in jail, and so he's just got to take the fifth. Here is the Randy man and Fauci, an example of how it's gone so far.
13: Dr. Fauci, would you like to at least answer this one question for us today and let us know whether or not you've changed your mind on whether or not the benefits of gain-of-function research outweigh the risks?
14: On the advice of counsel, I respectfully decline to answer based upon my rights under the Fifth Amendment to the Constitution.
13: The chairman has denied your assertion of privilege and directed you to answer, but you nonetheless refuse and stand on privilege despite the existence of the pardon. The committee will have to consider after this hearing what appropriate action should be taken against you for the failure to testify after being directed to do so. It's against the law to obstruct an investigation of Congress. There will be repercussions to your refusal to testify today. Senator Peters. You're not recognized. You're not recognized. If you are unruly, you will be removed from the proceeding. You are not recognized. And you are not recognized, sir. Sir, you are not recognized. You are not recognized. Security. We'll hold off. But you will respect these proceedings. You were told not to sit at the table. You insist on sitting at the table. And we told you you would not be recognized. You are not invited here for testimony, sir. You are being disruptive. Would you behave this way in a courtroom? No, because the judge would put you in jail. I can't do that today, but I can have you escorted from the premises. So I would say, sir, sit quietly and don't say another word. I said, sit quietly. You are not recognized. Another word and you're gone.
6: Well, yeah, go on, Michael.
15: So, Mr. Chairman, I'd like to hear what the attorney has to say.
13: He is not recognized by the committee or the chair. If he speaks again, he will be removed from the room. This testimony is from Anthony Fauci. This is not a game with his lawyers. He can advise. His lawyers can give him advice. He's got a half dozen here. They're all allowed to talk to him.
15: Yes.
13: All right?
15: Yeah.
13: But the attorneys are not recognized. In fact, the attorney was told not to sit at the table, and he's not obeying that recommendation. There's a row behind you, sir. That's where you were told to sit, and you're not. And now you're disrupting the proceedings. And so, look, this is the way Anthony Fauci wants to be remembered, for a lawyer not listening to the rules. That's the way you want to be remembered, and that's what you're going to do. You are not recognized, sir. Security, please remove him from the room.
4: So the next person to ask questions was a Democrat and decided to go with the stunt of I'd like to let the lawyer speak.
5: Ryan.
4: All right.
5: He's not a witness.
4: Oh my God.
5: Our politics is diseased.
4: It really is. It really is that we're so tribal that we go this way. It's just and it works in the other direction also. God dang it. It's so frustrating. Well, you know, there's one way to know Fauci's innocent of anything. He's got six lawyers with him.
5: Even though he's got a blanket pardon. That's odd.
4: And his
5: claim, if you missed it, is that, you know, what he's hinting at is he would say, yeah, Tuesday afternoon I first heard, and then Rand would find out it was actually Wednesday. Let's prosecute him for perjury because I'm a wild-eyed lunatic. Yeah, that's what Fauci was claiming, why he took the Fifth.
4: I wish at least the CBS Evening News or MSNBC or whoever, any mainstream media even, would point out the one diary entry from January of 2020, where Anthony Fauci says, we've done the research. This did not evolve naturally. This came out of the lab. We now know that. He says that. We now know it came out of the lab. And then say, Anthony Fauci refused to, wouldn't, don't you say refuse, that's prejudicial. Say, did not answer questions about this. He took the Fifth Amendment. Just at least put that out to people.
0: Jack Armstrong and Joe Getty.
4: We are Armstrong and Getty, and this is the best weekend talk show in America.
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21: I'm Carmen Roberts. Israeli Prime Minister Netanyahu rejects the Gaza plan hailed by President Trump, vowing the IDF will not pull out of Gaza until Hamas disarms. This as Iran throws up roadblocks to reopening the Strait of Hormuz by listing some demands the U.S. must meet.
22: Iran's Supreme National Security Council calling on the United States to permanently end the war and compensate Iran for damages before the strait would reopen.
21: Fox's Trey Yingston, Tel Aviv. Michigan's Democratic nominee for the U.S. Senate, Dr. Abdul El Sayed, said he has spoken with former President Barack Obama and hopes that he will campaign with him.
23: Democrats know they need to come together in this crucial Senate race that could determine control of the upper chamber in November.
21: Fox's Madeline Rivera reporting. 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
2: Tonight, mostly cloudy skies and lows near 64. Sun and clouds tomorrow. Thunderstorm in spots for the afternoon. High Monday at 81. Cloudy and humid Monday night. Thunderstorm, low 66. Intervals of bright sunshine on Tuesday with the daytime high near 80. Some sun, a shower in spots on Wednesday. A high at 81. From the Stellar Roofing Weather Center, I'm Steve Williams.
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4: Thanks for tuning in to the best weekend talk show in America. We're Armstrong and Getty. If you like what you're going to hear here, there's lots of us out there. Look for Armstrong and Getty On Demand. We do 20 hours of this every week.
5: Action-packed week, too. My gosh. Enjoy. We've distilled it all down to the best weekend talk show in America.
6: So this Megan Romer woman was on a couple of different Sunday shows. She represents the DSA, the Democratic Socialists of America, and they've had quite a little run here of candidates winning primaries across the country, beating regular mainstream Democrats. And in some of these blue districts, that means they're going to win the election and they're going to be in Congress or the Senate. What does the DSA mean? Well, we spent a lot of last week, as a lot of people did, on the DSA website saying there's some crazy S on here. They want to abolish prisons, for instance. I mean, is this all true? So Shannon Bream on the Fox News Sunday show yesterday went one by one, true, false, or yes, no, on these various parts of the platform, and this is how the woman answered.
7: Okay, so we're going to put up on the screen a few of the things that are part of your platform, and I want to ask you, just give me sort of a true or false on these. Abolish the Senate.
8: True.
7: Okay, replace the presidency and Supreme Court as we now know them.
8: Yep.
7: Abolish ICE.
8: Absolutely.
7: Abolish borders and give amnesty to anyone currently in the U.S. illegally.
8: As a long-term plan, yep.
7: Defund the Pentagon.
8: Absolutely.
7: Abolish prisons, at least in large part.
8: Yeah, again, that as part of a long-term program, yeah.
7: Okay, so no prisons. Government or public ownership of most large corporations.
8: Yeah, absolutely.
5: Well, you know, a couple of dynamics before we get to picking apart some of the specifics. First of all, this gal has made the rounds. She was on, I think, two different Fox shows. So they are out and proud. They actually believe what they're saying, and they are more than happy to tell you what they believe. To their credit, I guess. Mm-hmm. Secondly, you have to be astounded at the utter childlike university poisoned mind point of view of somebody like that. I mean, it's like they've never even visited reality, much less, you know, live here.
6: You want to replace all water with Gatorade. Uh-huh. You want to inject dogs at the pound with meth and let them loose in schoolyards.
8: Uh-huh.
5: Yep. It's part of a long-term program. First, we'll have to get the meth for the dogs.
6: Yes, Michael.
9: There is a time when you would have thought this was a prank.
6: Yeah, no kidding. No kidding. Yeah. Well, let's hear her on some of the specifics there. I just am so interested in, because I didn't actually hear this part, the abolish prisons.
7: Talk about abolishing prisons then. Does that make society better? I mean, is there anybody that should be incarcerated? I mean, rapists, child predators, murderers.
8: Mm-hmm. Yeah, so the long-term plan, when we think about most people who are in prison, they are mostly in prison for crimes of poverty.
7: But that's not who I'm talking about. I'm talking about the really,
8: I hear you. So when we get rid of this need for crimes of poverty to exist, when we get rid of that destabilizing force that creates so many people who are living in desperate situations and doing desperate things, that brings those numbers down to very small numbers, and then we can collectively decide what we do with those people. I suspect it won't look like the prison system as we know it today.
7: But you do think some people need to be locked away from society?
8: Some people are not able to be functional members of society. That's
7: okay.
8: True. But what does that look like to keep the rest of us safe? You know, we're talking about safety. We're not talking about punishment. We're talking about making sure that we're safe, everybody's safe, everybody maintains their dignity, and everybody maintains their humanity.
6: Yeah, we used to have Shannon Bream on all the time. She's super smart and really, really good. But I think she ceded way too much ground on the crimes of poverty thing. Like, that kind of makes sense. But what about rapists and murderers?
5: I think she sensed that if she got involved at that point, they would never get to the end of it. Because what you heard there was a beautiful example of a bright but naive, you know, probably affluent, very college educated, elite college young woman who has been sold on this Looney Tunes notion that the only reason there's crime is because there is need. And the only reason there's need is because there's capitalism. And if you ban capitalism and everybody shares and works, nobody will be mad. There will be no gangs. There will be no robberies. People are driven by desperation to crime. That's the only reason crime exists.
6: That's what Lenin believed. I remember reading that when I was like, I don't know how old it was. I was young. And it was a conversation or a speech from Vladimir Lenin, the original guy running the Soviet Union. And he believed that the only reason there's crime was, you know, evil society caused people to commit crime. And I thought, that's the craziest thing I've ever heard. Have you never been around human beings? Did you not go to, like, grade school and some people just will take your stuff?
5: Because they want it.
6: Because they want to, and if nobody stops them, they'll just take all your stuff. Have you never seen this part of human nature? I thought that was so crazy then, and there are people out there, grown-up adults, who believe that.
5: Oh, my gosh. You know what we need to get, Michael and Hanson? We need to get the full interview of those two halfwits who stole the money from the Girl Scouts. That is an absolutely perfect illustration of what we're talking about. It doesn't need to be right now, but let's have that in our back pocket. It is the sort of idiotic idea only an intellectual could hold.
6: Which of these other ones do you want to hear now?
5: Let's go back to 64 and work through them.
7: Abolish the Senate. There are people who are in the Senate now who are very supportive of DSA. They lose their seats?
8: Well, the Senate is an anachronistic institution. It comes from the British House of Lords. It is made to protect power for, you know, the Senate was part of the system that was made to make sure that the people didn't have too much of a say. So we want to expand Congress significantly, but make it a unicameral legislature.
5: No, it's not. And no, it's not. And furthermore, no, it's not really. What they want is a single legislature, a unicameral legislature, in which the majority rules all the time. And of course, the party will make sure only the right people run. That's the way every socialist slash communist country has ever worked. And I think they get into this. No, we don't have that clip, but we're going to get rid of judicial review too, because who are judges to overcome the will of the majority? The Constitution exists, and our government is structured the way it is to protect you from the majority, not to give them ultimate unquestionable power. But that's what the DSA wants.
6: So we talked about this last week. AOC or somebody of her stripe was complaining about the Senate and how, why does New York just get two senators when the population is more than that of, I think, North Dakota, South Dakota, Wyoming, and Alaska added together? You know, pick your states.
5: The left is constantly saying the Senate is anti-democratic.
6: Yeah, and so it's basically a crowd that doesn't believe in the concept of United States, that we're a country of United States, a whole bunch of individual states where people live and have their own governments, and then we united together as a country, and it's supposed to be as little as possible that the federal government gets involved in what the states decide to do. And that has kind of gone away over time. And I doubt that the lefties would be all for, since you have the European Union now, of doing away with Italy is its own country, Germany is its own country, Spain is its own country, and just letting, you know, a couple of power centers decide for everybody. I doubt they mm-hmm. would like that, because they would think,
5: no, they'd hate it.
6: All those individual countries are cool and their cultures mm-hmm. are so important to blah, blah.
5: Right.
6: But so there's just a lack of belief in the concept of a United States.
5: Right. The federalism argument is a really, really good one. And I get why people miss that these days, because we've all come to worship the federal government as our God, particularly the president, and that the federal government is here to solve all our problems. That's a perversion of our system. But the other argument that I find even more powerful, and I think normal people do, people who don't think much about structures of governments and constitutions, is that this is a, our system is a brilliant system that prevents Eastern states from running roughshod and imposing the will on Western states. It stops urban centers from running roughshod over giant but small population agricultural states. It prevents, you know, industrial states from crushing the needs and dreams of agricultural states. And you can think of bunches of different examples. And so the Senate exists so that, for instance, Wyoming and North Dakota can come to the Senate and say, guys, I get why you want that, but you got to carve out an exemption for us because here's our reality. And if they make a decent case, that body of 100 senators says, you know what? They have a really, really good point. And, well, and they stop it and they, you know, craft laws accordingly.
6: Well, I think the pushback on that from AOC and her crowd would be, yeah, that's what we want to do. That's what we think we should do. These moronic corn pone idiots out here in these rural states have way too much say. I think that would be the.
5: My response would be, F you, let's fight. We have way more guns.
6: I want to hear, just before we take a break, and we'll have to get into some more of this later, their opening question, clip 60, Mike. And Michael, I want to hear that.
7: The Daily Economy quotes you saying this at a DSA convention last year. We will win by making conditions so intolerable for the ruling class that they would rather give in to our demands than continue to live with the disturbance we cause until we are able to fully seize power ourselves. Is that aimed at the Democrat Party?
8: It's aimed at, it's aimed from the working class to the ruling class. So the two-party duopoly, the two corporate parties, it is aimed at both of them. And

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11: Josh Hawley took up the cause and went toe-to-toe with the Fifth Amendment citing virus tweaker next.
12: Well, nothing says honesty like taking the Fifth, huh, Doc? Let's try something. What day of the week is it today?
13: On the advice of counsel, I respectfully decline to answer based upon my rights under the Fifth Amendment to the Constitution.
12: What color tie are you wearing?
13: On the advice of counsel, I respectfully decline to answer based upon my rights under the Fifth Amendment to the Constitution.
12: What color is the carpet in front of you?
13: On the advice of counsel, I respectfully answer based upon my rights under the Fifth Amendment to the Constitution.
12: Let's just get one thing straight. You don't have any rights under the Fifth Amendment because you've been pardoned, as you very well know. As the Supreme Court has been clear for a century and more, Brown versus Walker, 1896. You know that. Your lawyers sitting behind you now shifting nervously in their chairs. They know it. This isn't about the Constitution. This isn't about the law. This is about contempt.
1: Well, Josh Hawley is known as one of the smartest lawyers in all of the country. He knows a lot more about that than I do. But is that true? Is that going to become a thing?
11: Yeah, it's one of those things. Ask five lawyers and all five of them will say it depends.
1: The what color was your tie was a performative stunt, which

0: While I enjoyed it, I really wish we'd get away from performative stunts and, like, everybody just try to answer questions and get to the bottom of things. But those days are long past. That's a horse and buggy era.
1: Yeah, old man. Come on, get with the times. I'm looking at the Fifth Amendment right now. No person shall be compelled in any criminal case to be a witness against himself unless it's about the color of carpets. Straight from the Constitution. He's not in a criminal case. The lawyers will wrestle over this because that's what lawyers do. But the answer to your question is, of course, depends. Josh Hawley went on.
2: You did all kinds of terrible things. It's because during the pandemic, you got rich, didn't you? You got rich while people were dying, hundreds of thousands of Americans, over a million in the end. And you were getting rich. And not only were you doing that, you were using federal employees with taxpayer money to apply for and solicit cash prizes for you personally, cash prizes totaling over $1 million. You did all of that during the pandemic, didn't you? That's a question.
3: On the advice of counsel, I respectfully decline to answer based upon my rights under the Fifth Amendment to the Constitution.
2: 5 CFR section 2635-205B. It says it right there in black and white. You cannot use federal resources, federal dollars, federal employees, federal offices, federal email, federal time to solicit cash awards. And you did all of it. And the worst part is thousands of people were dying while you were doing it. You were supposed to be the nation's doctor and you're playing one on TV. But this is what you were doing with your time. Isn't that true?
4: You got me.
3: On the advice of counsel, I respectfully decline to answer based upon my rights under the Fifth Amendment to the Constitution.
1: And I would have gotten away with it, too, if it wasn't for you meddling kids.
5: You know, all the bad guys in Scooby-Doo, totally unfamiliar with the Fifth Amendment. Or they just lost their S. I mean,
0: well, Josh Hawley did a good job of being the guy who gets on the Fox clips this afternoon.
5: Yeah. Well, that was one of the less discussed aspects of the diary was it became clear that Fauci did email a bunch of his colleagues saying, hey, do me a favor and nominate me for this big award, which comes with a giant cash prize. And they did, and he got it.
0: Yeah. Okay, that's not cool. I don't like that.
5: But it's not fundamental to what we're talking about.
0: Yeah, but that's I'm still so angry about my kids being locked out of school and not being able to play in a playground. I can't get into those other details.
5: Right.
0: Which he recommended to these states and was lying about everything.
5: Yeah, I wish there was a little more coordination, not only among senators, but among the American people to say, look, COVID was horrific in so many ways, including the fact that, as Michael Brendan Doherty put it, we suspended the Constitution somehow. And the right of landlords to collect rent and student loans, just 1,000 things. Let's rank the top 10 harms, 1 to 10, and really focus on the very top ones. To your point, I think you're right.
0: Or I've got a friend who is a small business owner that just didn't happen to have the right kind of small business. The ice cream shop next to him was open because it fell under the category of food, even though all they served was ice cream. His store was different. He didn't get to be open for like a year and a half.
5: Yeah.
0: I mean, you talk about taking away people's constitutional rights. Holy crap. Your right to make a living.
5: And for the millionth time, and I think this is important. This is, I'm teaching a class stuff, not we're watching a hearing stuff. The very health agencies that we're talking about, both the American federal agencies and World Health Organizations, had gamed out, if there is a pandemic of this sort, how will we react? And it did not include massive closures and school closures and the rest of it. They carefully and deliberately weighed everything and said, no, that would be way too much damage. But when the crisis came, our politicians panicked and they abandoned their best laid plans and said, trust us, nobody gets to dissent. We're going to silence anybody who disagrees. We represent science. You must suspend your constitutional rights based on our judgment because this is so important right now. And it turns out that all of that was wrong. And so the next time something like this faces us, say, oh, fool me once, shame on you. Because that's where we are, and that's what the purpose of the hearing is.
4: Jack Armstrong and Joe Getty.
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15: Exchanging strikes. I'm Angelo Bavaro, Fox News. About a dozen locations were hit Saturday night in a Russian attack in Ukraine, killing two people.
16: Several more people were injured in Ukraine's Black Sea port of Odessa after waves of missiles and drones rained down there. For months, President Vladimir Zelensky has pleaded with other countries, especially the U.S., to send Ukraine more Patriot systems that help shoot down ballistic missiles, but they've become scarcer by the Iran war. Now, he's hoping to secure licenses for Ukraine to manufacture its own. Moscow, though, is taking advantage of this situation by upping their nightly attacks, knowing some strikes won't be intercepted. Meanwhile, Ukrainian drones killed five people and injured two dozen others in Russia's border region of Belgorod. Kyiv continues to target Russian energy infrastructure and oil depots, sparking a fuel crisis there, as well as the country's largest online retailer, Wildberries, has been hit several times.
15: Fox's Stephanie Bennett. The World Health Organization announced one of its warehouses was destroyed on Friday. That's where it was keeping dozens of pallets of medical supplies. New polling says Americans do not approve of the Trump administration's war with Iran, as the latest jobs report fails to impress.
17: 75% of Americans say the conflict with Iran has not been worth the cost. That's according to a Marquette Law School poll. There's also new economic pressure on the administration after the latest jobs report released this week. July's numbers show 23,000 jobs were cut. National Economic Council Director Kevin Hassett argued he doesn't see this as being set in stone. Gains in previous months had been revised down.
15: Fox's Alex Hogan. In a call with Axios, President Trump said he was pivoting away from military action in Iran and towards economic pressure The war has kept fuel costs elevated, which ripple through the economy.